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9: Whoa. Well. 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It's show related.
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9: And it's breaking news.
11: What the hell are you talking about?
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11: I'm so confused.
9: Don't be confused. I'm about to tell you what's about to happen.
11: Okay, tell me.
9: And it affects you, because you're hosting the show tomorrow with me.
11: Oh.
9: Right?
11: That's right.
9: Okay, don't get sick.
11: I'll try not to.
9: Wear a mask. 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
11: Who's coming on?
9: With his debut performance on 95.7 The Game.
11: Dejan Stribling?
9: Ladies and gentlemen, Osa Odighizuwa will make his debut performance on 95.7 The Game.
11: Former Cowboy.
9: Osa Odighizuwa.
11: He's a really important player this year.
9: Huge player.
11: Really important. Huge player.
9: All right. So Osa's coming on.
12: Oh, heck yeah.
11: Jan, get fired up.
9: Take that, Austin.
12: Bring it on, man.
9: We took him from the NFC East, and now he's ours, Austin.
8: Mark.
9: Eat it. You too, Dennis.
11: You're getting into some arguments this week.
9: Absolutely. That's okay. Hit me. I don't get no. There's no fear. There's no problem. And by the way, there's no, like, this. It's all good.
11: Osa.
9: Austin listens to this show every single freaking day. And I think he knows this. Like, I don't do too much chatting right now on YouTube, because most of you, not all of you, a lot of you are jerks and you're just trying. No, seriously. I love all of you, but you use YouTube to try to get a rise out of people. Not the second baseman of the Giants. Just a regular rise out of people. And that's fine. I get it. That's all part of it. But the reason I bring it up, I see you. I see you try to pick at people every 3.5 minutes all day long. So, do more of what you, my suggestion is do more of what you just did. If you're Austin or anyone else or Dennis, call. We can debate it. You're gonna yes.

0: Yes, it's our show, so you don't get to stay on for 7 minutes, but we get to debate it, and if it gets testy, then it gets testy. But if you sit here and say something like, I'm on the radio all the time saying that the Niners nailed this year's draft, and you say something that's a complete falsehood, I'm going to bring it up, and then we move on with our lives. And Osa Odighizuwa coming on tomorrow.
1: I'm excited for Osa. Yeah. I don't think it's crazy to say that the NFC East is not the best division in football.
0: Well, that too, I should have, you know what I should have done was I should have just turned my mic off and let you handle them. Because you agree with me.
1: Mm-hmm.
0: And maybe the Commanders will go 13-5 this year. I have no...
1: They'll be better than, just on the basis of health, you would think.
0: You think.
1: Jaden Daniels healthy for a majority of the season. They're going to be better.
0: But he wasn't very good last year when he did play.
1: Yes, that's true.
0: Is that a concern? Is it a sophomore slump? I don't know. We'll find the whole thing out. But I stand by what we're saying, and I don't care who the hell any of your teams drafted this year, mine included. We don't know, period. We don't know if these players are going to be good or not.
1: And we don't even know fully about last year's class.
0: Agreed.
1: You have an idea.
0: Yeah, you can say.
1: And you probably think higher of that group than I or maybe some others. But it's not like you can flatly say it's a terrible group. You don't know that yet.
0: No.
1: You also can't say it's an amazing group.
0: Agreed. And there might be it's a trend, right? That's the way I look at a draft a year or two in. It's like, how is this trending? I like Upton Stout. That's trending really well.
1: Yeah, I don't dislike him at all.
0: There's a lot of other players where you're like, ooh, this or that.
1: I'm uncertain about Alfred Collins.
0: Totally.
1: CJ West showed some things. So did Alfred. Not like they're flat out failures or busts.
0: And I also look at different players differently. You know what I mean? I'm not going to get mad at a Marquise Siegel looked good for a period of time. And then they didn't use him a lot. But it's also a fifth round pick. And so I'm not going to
1: Michael got hurt.
0: And then here's the other thing, and this is actually something I've been wanting to point out, especially with us talking so much about the NFC West, because I'm preparing myself, in fact, for Dejan Stribling. This guy became probably, outside of the first few picks, and maybe even if you do loop in the first few picks, he became the most discussed draft pick of the entire draft by the whole nation, not just here. Because
1: he was the poster boy for the consensus mock draft stuff.
0: Right, the mock draft fight. And Kyle Shanahan had to go on Rich Eisen and talk it all out.
1: For like 5 straight minutes.
0: He became the face of that whole thing. And I'm preparing myself for the Niners also have Mike Evans and Christian Kirk as free agent signings. And they have Ricky Pearsall. And they have young guys from the last couple of drafts who they say they like.
1: And Brandon Ayuk's still on the roster, Mark.
0: Well, that's not an issue. But, Cowing and Watkins, I don't know the way that this is going to go. And so what I would predict right now is, whether it's halfway through this year or even all the way through this year, people are going to go, all that talk for this guy who had 400 yards and played 10 games, and there were times he didn't even get on the field. I'm not saying that's the way it's going to go, but it might. And that doesn't immediately make it a stupid pick, because who's on the lists that you just came up with for the Rams and Seahawks and their best players? Let's go back and look at what Jackson Smith and Jigba did his rookie year. I thought it was evident that he was a good player. That's what I thought. That was my perception of him. I don't even remember the numbers. But I do wonder. Can you pull him up?
1: Yeah, give me a sec.
0: I thought it was evident that he looked like he was going to be a good player.
1: 63 catches, 628 yards, 4 touchdowns.
0: There you go. 628 yards. Nothing to write home about. Not something you could count on in a fantasy world or a real world. He was not the centerpiece of an offense. But I looked at him and I went, he looks like he's probably going to be a good player, but 600 yards. Mm-hmm. 3 years later, some people would say...
1: 2 years later. This was just his third year.
0: 2 years later, some people would say he's the best wide receiver in the game.
1: Yeah.
0: And there were people ahead of him that had to be moved. DK Metcalf, even Tyler Lockett to a degree.
1: And his quarterback got better.
0: Right. So I could see something like that happening. The 49ers have kind of taken their wide receiver room and they split it in half, like cutting an apple right down the middle, where they did the, we'd like to win right now, and then we'd also like to build a room for the future that we can rely on in a way that we couldn't with our last group. And so, to me, Mike Evans and Christian Kirk are the, we'd really like to win this year, and then the Stribling, and they hope Pearsall, and even the Watkins and the Cowing is more the, like, that's what we hope this may look like 2-3 years down the road.
1: So what you're telling me is the Niners wide receiver room is two timelines? That's kind of what it sounds like. There's a world where a year from now, they're entering the 2027 season and Stribling is like wide receiver too, where I mean, it's Pearsall and Stribling potentially.
0: There's a world where Stribling is wide receiver one by week 13.
1: Yeah, a bunch of injuries, but it could
0: Not even necessarily. Like he might pop. And there are certain rookie wide receivers. It's such a fascinating position to me.
1: It feels like Mike Evans is wide receiver one as long as he's healthy this year.
0: You would think. You would think. But there's so many scenarios when it comes to football, and the rosters are a beautiful meritocracy, and if somebody does move ahead, then they will move ahead. I agree with you in theory, but wide receiver is traditionally, for me, is a position that kind of takes 2 years for them to really pop, but there are exceptions.
1: Puka popped as a fifth-round rookie.
0: Puka was a fifth-rounder and was nuts by week two.
1: Jamar was amazing as a rookie.
0: Jamar was amazing. Justin Jefferson by the back
1: took
0: half.
1: Took a bit.
0: Yeah, took half going. A year and then went crazy. Let's go back a little bit. I'll never forget Anquan Boldin, who was not supposed to be a huge player and popped at the craziest level with the Cardinals when he was a rookie. And then was paired alongside Larry Fitzgerald, and they had just one hell of a receiving core for a little while. But you're right, the quarterback matters, and then we'll see.
1: How about a guy that's been in the news recently because he returned to the team that he was a rookie on, Odell Beckham Jr.?
0: Yeah.
1: He had, at that point, that might have been the best rookie year for a receiver ever.
0: Although I bet if you ask the Giants now, like, would it have been better if he just, like, slow played that a little bit.
1: Maybe.
0: And didn't lose his mind so quick, and he got a huge contract and then was kind of never really great again.
1: Maybe. Yeah.
0: So it just, football is amazing, man. It changes so fast. There's so many scenarios and it changes so fast. And I enjoy kind of going on that ride a little bit. That's all. So that's why, like you call it, preach patience. And I'm just like, this, so constantly looks like something in June and then July and then August and even in September. And then by December, you're like, whoa, look at all the 3-5 Niner teams that end up in the playoffs or vice versa. So, but I'm preparing myself for that, for Stribling to not have huge stats and the Niners to get dragged for it. But then he could be really, really good.
1: Yeah, he could.
0: After that.
1: I think the larger draft conversation, at least for me personally, it's been less about like the consensus mock draft stuff. Because you're right, there's a lot of stuff that happens behind the scenes that teams are doing. The teams are doing the evaluating that the public doesn't know about. The general consensus mock draft stuff is people not with organizations that put this stuff together. And that is, you know, how much stock are you going to put into that? As you guys learn by all the number of people you guys talked to on this show soon after the draft, there were a lot of teams that felt Dejon Stribling was worthy of a first round pick or maybe early second round pick. So it didn't seem to be that much of a reach.
0: Yep.
1: My larger issue hasn't been the Niners necessarily trusting their ranking system and their process and their evaluation. It's as opposed to, you know, compared to the mock draft consensus. It's just been, I think recently their evaluations haven't been great, whether it's in agreement with everybody else or not. I just think they've made.
0: Well, when you say recently, though, that's kind of what
1: it's within the last 5 years, 4 or 5 years.
0: But you have to remove recently because
1: I'm removing this year. I'm removing last year.
0: Yeah, we don't know
1: but
0: yet.
1: Like those three drafts before these last 2 years. Like, I think the overall trend is it's not been very good.
0: I think that's fair.
1: And we're seeing it in the roster now, where you're relying still on all these old veterans to get you through.
0: That is fair. I also think, though, that more of the conversation has leaned into the Niners

0: sucked at drafting during those years, and not enough has leaned into a lot of the picks got traded for McCaffrey, and they made one massive 3-year error on Trey Lance.
1: Yeah, that's fair.
0: And so it's both. They haven't been great, but they also did not have a lot of early capital, which is going to make a draft not look great. And then in the wings of the whole conversation is, don't forget, they also got a franchise
1: QB. They got Brock Purdy.
0: They got a franchise QB.
1: Yeah.
0: With the last pick in the draft.
1: Yeah.
0: And you get credit for that.
1: Which turned what would have been an all-time terrible draft class. Like, oh my God, ugly, terrible. Correct. One of the worst draft classes ever. It turned it into, oh my God, they got Brock Purdy.
0: I don't really think this, but I know some people do. There is a scenario where without the pick of Brock Purdy, the regime's not even here anymore.
1: It's possible.
0: It's a scenario. I think unlikely, but...
1: It's possible.
0: Yeah.
1: Definitely.
0: I mean, who would have been, I don't know, maybe Jimmy would have still been here.
1: I don't know what they would have done. Yeah. They would have tried to trade for another one. They missed out on Stafford at that point. Maybe they would have tried to get somebody else.
0: Kirk?
1: Probably, yeah, honestly.
0: Probably would
1: Instead
0: have
1: of him
0: Kirk.
1: Going to the Falcons, he probably would have been a Niner.
0: Yeah. Yeah, and I don't know how that would have gone.
1: Probably not great.
0: Sean in Napa, you're on with Willard and Granny. Granny in for dibs. What's up, Sean?
2: Hey, nothing much, guys. I'm a big fan of you guys. I love 957 and coming home from work, and you guys make the traffic, the driving go away. So I want to thank you guys. You guys do awesome work.
0: Thanks, man.
2: So, hey, I was listening to this. I'm a huge 957 fan. I listened to the morning show, and I forget who the caller was, but they made an interesting question. I don't know if you guys heard it or talked about it, but they said that everybody's upset about the Miles Garrett trade. People saying that the Niners didn't have any players. But the caller did it. He made an interesting question. He said, take the player out, give the Niners the same picks that the Rams give, but trade the player out and put in Purdy.
0: Oh,
2: so
0: God.
2: So basically that – Wait a minute.
0: Who brought this up? Sean, who brought it up?
2: There was a morning caller show.
0: Okay.
2: A caller made an interesting point. Basically, take Jared Verse out, take the same draft picks, take the player out, but put Purdy into that deal for Cleveland. He asked that, who do you think the Niners, basically the question was, would they do it?
0: Would the
2: and
0: Niners
2: I
0: do
2: said,
0: it
2: me,
0: or would the Browns do
2: yes.
0: it?
2: Yes. Either way, that's okay. What the caller said. A lot of people said that after that question was made, that a lot of callers said that they wouldn't make that deal. Personally, in my take, I would never do that deal. No way. Not a chance in hell I would trade Purdy for Miles Garrett.
0: Yeah.
2: And a lot of people are saying they're upset about it, but I want to hear your guys' thoughts about that question also, too. I think my hard gut feeling is that I think the Niners are going to trade for Max Crosby, and I'm thinking that they're going to get way less than what the Rams gave up for Garrett. That's what my gut feeling is.
0: Okay,
2: I want to hear
0: Sean.
2: What you guys think about
0: yeah,
2: that.
0: Yeah, thanks. Thanks much. I think the whole Max Crosby thing, it has probably been tabled. It's just been too public, too difficult. And so I don't know to what level he's even still on the market.
1: Hey, remember when he was a Raven for a bit?
0: For like 3 days.
1: Unofficially a Raven?
0: Yeah. Flew out there, met with everybody, all of that.
1: It seems like they made amends. It seems
0: the Raiders and Max?
1: Yeah.
0: I think they kind of had to.
1: Yeah.
0: I mean, after something like that,
1: I don't think he's getting traded.
0: It trucks the value so hard that the Raiders, it's like, you, what are you going to do? Now you're going to trade him for 40 cents on the dollar,
1: yeah,
0: and now it's a bad trade, and so I think they had to make
1: I also
0: make
1: don't
0: up.
1: Think they trade him to the Niners.
0: I think you're right.
1: But it's funny, a caller brought up the scenario that a caller on the morning show brought up. I loved you you asking, confirming, wait, who said that? Because I knew you were about to just yell at either Spadoni.
0: I was going to drive over to Shasky's house.
1: Spadoni or Shasky,
0: like,
1: if it was them that brought it.
0: We're going to have some beef.
3: My son's asleep upstairs.
0: Nah, you better start talking in that voice more.
1: Don't worry, it wasn't one of them. It
0: All
1: was
0: right.
1: a caller.
0: So
1: Niners, Niners don't do that.
0: Okay, yes. Of course they don't do that. Can I add something else, though? Because I know, right, president of Brockistan, like, you have to also look at that, I think, through the lens of how positions are valued financially, draft pick-wise. Trading a quarterback is a completely different deal than an edge rusher. Now, an edge rusher is one of the highest valued positions on the team, but quarterback is completely different area code.
1: Yep.
0: That's a totally different set of real estate. So that's number one. But number two, I just, when does this angle not live anymore? When does this angle not live anymore?
1: Trading Brock?
0: It's not even about trading.
1: Not being sold on him as the guy?
0: Right. It, that's closer, but I'm just sort of like, I'm thinking about the curiosity, the dismissive nature of where we're at on it. I remember where that conversation used to be, and it used to be about, well, they're not gonna do the 50-something million dollars a year for him, are they? But that ship has sailed. Yes, they are. Yes, they did. Here we are. You could bring up your stat that you brought up the other day.
1: What
0: is it, like 130 passes away from being the top rated passer of all time?
1: Oh, was that my stat? I don't know what you're talking about. Is that Dibs?
0: I work with too many people.
1: I don't remember that.
0: Might have been somebody on Fox over the weekend. I can't even remember what the hell is going on. Is it Tuesday?
1: Yeah.
0: Anyway.
1: Worst day of the week.
0: I don't know if you know that. That's a fact.
1: He just has to get qualified is what you're saying.
0: He has not qualified for career stats. And when he does, in about 130 passes, provided that half of them aren't picks, Brock Purdy, at that moment, will be the highest rated passer of all time.
1: Well, you know why, right?
0: Oh, it's Kyle.
1: Yeah, absolutely.
0: I'm not trying to say that he's the best passer of all time.
1: Kind of sounds like it.
0: But that number, in and of itself, should probably dissuade anyone from suggesting that the 49ers do anything other than Brock Purdy at the quarterback position for quite a while. I'm not going to say 10 years. I won't even say 7. But this contract that has just been signed, at a minimum, this has to just be gone from everyone's brain, in my opinion. I'm not saying you have to like him. I'm not saying that you have to like him. You don't have to love the contract. But the concept of the Niners bettering themselves by having someone else at quarterback is just a pipe dream.

0: I guess just an easier way to say it. Why is anybody's head going there? Why are you going there?
1: They're not as big of a fan of Brock Purdy as you are.
2: You know, you just got to look at his numbers and stuff.
0: Yeah, that's fine.
1: He hasn't won a Super Bowl.
0: Does someone think that's the problem? The quarterback? Of all the things you could point to, that's where you want to look in order to be to say
1: Sam Darnold won a Super Bowl last year, but he had the best defense in the NFL.
0: Yes.
1: Has maybe the best wide receiver in the NFL. Had a pretty good offensive line.
0: Point being,
1: Brock is better than Sam Darnold in my mind.
0: Agreed.
1: But Brock, I think, is the level of quarterback where this is going to sound like I'm a hater, and you're probably going to disagree, but I think Brock is not at the elite level of quarterback where he can mask a lot of wrong things and win a Super Bowl for you. That's a really high level.
0: Brock isn't
1: on that level. Things have to be really, really good around him.
0: I'm not offended by that.
1: He can elevate it. Sure, and he's capable of winning a Super Bowl, but he's not capable of, say, winning a Super Bowl with the Buffalo Bills roster.
0: Neither is Josh Allen, if you haven't noticed.
1: My biggest problem
0: with the take that you just gave, which a lot of people give, is not me fighting back saying, yes, Brock Purdy is. I don't think what you're saying exists.
1: What do you mean?
0: I don't think there is such a thing as a quarterback.
1: This Niners roster, I think, is better than the Bills roster.
0: Josh Allen,
1: I think, would have won a Super Bowl with his Niners roster.
0: But that's a
1: hypothetical, yeah. But that
0: disproves your point. That would be Josh Allen with a lot of help. This idea that a great quarterback, can go, all right, average people, get on my back. We're going to the bowl. I don't think it exists.
1: People will throw out Tom Brady, but that's literally the greatest quarterback that has ever lived.
0: I also think he had a wonderful roster around him. We focus only on receivers, and we go, he never had great receivers. I've said for years, I think receivers are overpaid. They're not the center of football teams. Tom always had wonderful stuff going on in the trenches. Good defenses around
1: him. Very good defenses.
0: The greatest, maybe one of the greatest tight ends of all time, just like Mahomes has. Good defense.
1: And maybe the greatest coach of all time.
0: Absolutely. So that's my pushback to that. You know, Joe Montana, Tom Brady, Patrick Mahomes,
1: there's levels to how good the roster has to be with X quarterback.
0: I'll buy that.
1: And I know you're not sitting here saying that Brock is one of the five best quarterbacks in the NFL.
0: I am not.
1: I know you're not saying that. But
0: he's going to be one of the next names pretty quick after that.
1: Like when Sam Darnold wins a Super Bowl, Sam Darnold obviously was very good and had a great postseason and exercised a lot of demons, but it's because the roster around him was the best in the NFL.
0: No doubt, but I'd also argue that when we got to the playoffs, he did some things I didn't think he could do.
1: Like, I think Brock is closer to Sam Darnold than Brock is to Lamar or Burrow or Josh Allen.
0: I don't mind any of that.
1: I don't think that's offensive at all.
0: I don't either. What gets me is when people go, I need a QB who's a dog who can put everybody on his back and take him.
1: Well, that's made up language. I don't know what that means.
0: This isn't Madden. Like that, I don't think that exists, and I don't think you can give me an example of it ever. I don't think Montana did it. I don't think Elway did it. I don't think Brady did it. I don't think Mahomes did it. They all had great rosters. I go to the NBA. It's the same damn thing. Oh, Phil Jackson and Steve Kerr and Greg Popovich. Great rosters. And vice versa.
1: Well, it's everyone that makes fun of LeBron for going to the Heat to win the finals. He wouldn't have had to leave Cleveland if Cleveland had a good roster around him.
0: This is kind of a weird overarching sports topic that I feel like we run into a lot, which is people wanting that elite player who does stuff by themselves.
1: It
0: doesn't exist.
1: LeBron gets so much hate for going to Miami and teaming up with Dwayne Wade and Chris Bosh, while Michael Jordan had Scottie Pippen and Dennis Rodman and all these other great players on the roster with them.
0: You don't win in sports with a person. You just don't. There's no such thing as winning in sports with a person unless you play golf or tennis.
1: It's just an individual sport.
0: It's just not a thing. If you want a great individual, let's do Serena Williams for an hour, and then we can move on. But that it does not exist. So that's my pushback on the Brock thing. Like, I need him to elevate everybody around him and drag him to the – doesn't exist. And it's what's super funny is half the people that someone will bring up in that case are a bunch of dudes that

0: You've never even been to a Super Bowl. Y'all want Josh Allen and Lamar Jackson. They've never even gotten there. And whether they've had good rosters around them, we could debate. I actually think that's the biggest problem with the Bills. Josh Allen has not been supported with a good roster.
1: Specifically not the last few years.
0: And that's why he always falls short. It's not his fault. It's the way I view it.
1: He's come painstakingly close so many times.
0: He's a great player, and they've not been an awful roster around him, but like that's how I look at that. There's no such thing as a quarterback that just grabs a bunch of dudes and goes to the Super
1: Bowl. No, if you win a Super Bowl, you have to be a really good team. But
0: correct.
1: The team around the quarterback can be a little worse if the quarterback is better. The quarterback is the most impactful position on the field by a mile.
0: I'll buy that. But to me, Brock fits into that conversation. Maybe not to the level that you would love in a perfect world.
1: Somewhere around there.
0: But the whole he doesn't elevate people, I don't know. Ask the people. They disagree with you. I think he elevates the 49ers. I think he's elevated a lot of the people around him. I think their offensive numbers for receivers, tight ends, running backs, blah, blah, blah, all better than his predecessors or others around him. Like, I see that.
1: Can I read you a certain publication's quarterback rankings?
0: Oh, here we go.
1: Sure. This is ESPN's quarterback rankings.
0: I already know.
1: Ranked by Mina Kimes and Ben Solak. Do you know where Brock is?
0: It was either 15 or 17.
1: It was 15.
0: Yeah.
1: Can I name the 15 ahead of him?
0: Sure.
1: I'll start at 14 and go all the way up to 1. Jared Goff is 14th. Trevor Lawrence is 13th. C.J. Stroud is 12th.
0: I mean, this is all laughable.
1: Matthew Stafford is 11th.
0: That's too low.
1: I think this is specifically for this coming season.
0: Okay. Well, then that's a prediction, and it's completely fair.
1: That's how I would make sense of Matthew Stafford. That doesn't make sense at 11 for me. 10 is Jaden Daniels.
0: Mm.
1: 9 is Jordan Love. 8 is Caleb Williams. 7 is Dak Prescott. 6 is Justin Herbert.
2: Number 5.
1: Thank you. That's Drake May.
2: Number 4.
1: Joe Burrow.
2: Number 3.
1: Lamar Jackson.
0: Mm-hmm.
2: Number 2.
1: Josh Allen.
0: Okay.
2: Number 1.
1: Patrick Mahomes.
0: Okay, so you know what's
1: funny?
0: Those
1: are the 14 quarterbacks better than Brock Purdy.
0: So whatever. Everybody gets their own opinion, and that's predictive and fun, and I would clearly disagree, but do you want to know what's super fun about that list as you were rolling through it?
1: Yeah.
0: I wonder why we don't do to quarterbacks what we do to head coaches. That's what goes through my head there.
1: Explain that.
0: I will explain that by saying, in fact, it's been a big debatable thing after Kyle Shanahan and John Lynch went to Tom Tolbert's backyard and all talked about, no, I would absolutely take the ring and 9 years of suck as opposed to annual relevance. And this is the pushback that everybody will give about Kyle Shanahan and others like him where I'm sorry, you're not elite because you haven't won a ring. Now do that quarterback list again. And how many people,
1: Super Bowl winners,
0: have we elevated into the top 10 in the league who have never even thought of a Super Bowl, let alone have been to multiple? I know Brock doesn't have one either, but he's been to one, and he's been to multiple NFC title games, and we got names flying around here. Dak Prescott and Jordan Love.
1: C.J. Stroud is crazy.
0: Keep going.
1: Caleb Williams. They'll say, well, in his second year, he made the playoffs. You know what Brock did in his second year? Went to the Super Bowl, and that was his first full year as a starter.
0: And as a rookie, he went to the NFC title game.
1: And maybe would have won that if his elbow didn't explode.
0: So that's all. Just be fair. Be fair. Do you have to win a ring, or do you not have to win a ring?
1: I don't agree with that ranking. I probably have him somewhere around like 9 or 10.
0: Yeah, what is it?
1: As opposed to 15.
0: Whatever.
1: But
0: yeah.
1: C.J. Stroud ahead of him is crazy. Jaden Daniels seems crazy. Jordan Love seems crazy. Caleb Williams seems kind of crazy. Drake May won everybody over last year.
0: I like Drake May too,
1: but
0: a lot of this stuff is sex appeal too. I mean,
1: I don't know how Matthew Stafford's 11. That doesn't make any sense.
0: Jaden Daniels was like, he popped as a rookie.
1: Anyway, I know that would annoy you, so I brought it up.
0: No, I already knew it. I'm moving off of rankings this year. Rankings. Where is he ranking quarterback rating all time? Oh.
1: Doesn't qualify.
0: Talk to me week 5.
1: Okay, I will.
0: Number 1. And I'm going to box everybody all year. Because when you tell me,
1: I'm so looking.

0: forward to that.
1: When you tell me that that number doesn't count and that it's a concoction of what's around him, I will say, no problem. I accept your point. But before you leave, make sure you say that Kyle Shanahan is the greatest NFL coach who's ever lived. Because if I can take a mediocre whatever quarterback that we should trade and turn him in to the highest rated quarterback in history, that's pretty unbelievable. That's Santa Claus stuff.
2: Yeah, so, you know, Willard, you're manipulating the numbers. I don't know exactly how that math works. There's probably something weird with that data.
1: I'm just going to be game show host. You get to pick one or the other. One or the other. Brock's either the best in the league or Kyle is. Your choice. Don't ask me. You get to pick one or the other, but you can't say neither. That's what I would say.
2: No, they both suck. It's just that Kittle and McCaffrey Williams are so great.
1: Right.
2: Clearly.
1: Right. Like, unpack that for me. How's that even a thing? How's that possible?
2: I would tend to lean Shanahan's way because he's done it with multiple quarterbacks.
1: I think I would, too. Yeah, I'm not under the impression that Brock Purdy's the best quarterback of all time. I am under the impression that
2: he's the best quarterback that Shanahan's had as a head coach. Definitely.
1: For sure. Just in a general sense, he's brushed aside for reasons that I think have been well discussed by now, in a way that is, I think, kind of silly. You don't quarterback in the NFL by accident.
2: He's not the best quarterback in the division. Do you think that do they have the best running back in the division? Yeah, it's got to be McCaffrey, right?
1: Yeah, but as always, let's discuss that again halfway through the year. He's 30. The Cardinals used the third pick in the draft on a running back. I don't know what that's going to look like.
2: They don't have the best receiver in the division.
1: I don't even know who the Seahawks running back is. So it's kind of hard to compare. Yeah.
2: A rookie. I mean, that's who their running back is.
1: And Brock
2: Both
1: Purdy,
2: Notre Dame running backs are in the NFC West.
1: Brock Purdy's not the best quarterback in the division, but he will be in 2 years, maybe one.
2: Likely.
1: Yeah.
2: Yeah. But they don't have the best quarterback. They probably have the best running back. Don't have the best receiver. You could make a case they don't have the best tight end, depending on when George Kittle comes back.
1: Yeah, and McBride. McBride's pretty special.
2: They don't have the best offensive line in the division, that's for sure.
1: Do they have the best anything?
2: Running back.
1: Okay.
2: If McCaffrey's healthy.
1: If he's healthy.
2: That best linebacker, best individual linebacker, and that's probably about it. Best individual running back, best individual linebacker.
1: Best coach.
2: I mean, it's really tight.
1: I was trying to make you squirm.
2: It's really tight.
1: I just want you to squirm.
2: McVay has a Super Bowl.
3: Get away from me.
2: I'm probably lean McVay.
1: Well, so does Matthew Stafford, and he was 11th on your cute little
2: Mike
1: QB
2: McDonald
1: list.
2: Also has a Super Bowl. Maybe Shanahan's the third best coach.
1: Maybe. And Sam Darnold, therefore, would be the best QB.
2: No.
1: Or eligible. He's got as many Super Bowls as Stafford does. So they're tied. They're just the same player.
2: Mike LaFleur, he might be a better head coach than Shanahan, too, leading the Cardinals.
1: 888-957-9570 is the number. Grandy's in for Dibs, and this is Willard and Dibs.
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1: 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And you know, as much as I love Willard, I'm more of a Dibs guy. So if you want to do what I do, go check in on Dibs and say hi to him. 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
12: That's my guy Shasky. I bet he attacked that caller who suggested that the 49ers trade Purdy and three picks.
13: I wonder when that was. I want to go back and listen.
12: For Myles Garrett.
1: Blow it up!
12: Okay, here's a fun one. Who's worth more on the open market? Like, in other words, if you got into a Purdy and Myles Garrett conversation, who's got to add picks? Both make a ton of money. Myles Garrett is better at his position than Brock Purdy is at his. But Brock Purdy's position is more valuable.
13: Who's the more valuable asset for a football team to have? All is equal.
12: Yeah.
13: Like, you don't already have a good quarterback or a great edge rusher.
12: Who's adding picks? The Purdy side or the Garrett side?
13: The team acquiring Brock Purdy has to give up picks.
12: Okay, so you think if it's...
13: Purdy is more valuable than Myles Garrett.
12: Ooh.
13: But it's because...
12: Did you hear that morning show caller who wanted to give up Purdy and three more draft picks? I'm glad that came from you.
13: It wouldn't have sounded good coming from you.
12: No.
13: It's because of the quarterback position. It's very simple.
12: Yeah. Boy, that would have really set the whole Shedeur Sanders world on fire.
13: Myles Garrett as a quarterback is Patrick Mahomes or Josh Allen. Like, that's who he is as a quarterback. Brock Purdy as an edge rusher is, oh God, I don't even know. Who's like the 10th best edge rusher in the NFL?
12: Jared Verse.
13: Maybe. Yeah, maybe. It's honestly not a terrible comparison.
12: Yeah.
13: It's simply positional availability and positional value.
12: I want to say hello.

0: Looks like 324 area code, which I'm not even familiar with.
1: Hey.
0: Willard and Grandy, misspelled, by the way. Spelled you with a Y.
2: Yeah, Grandi, people.
0: I.
2: I appreciate
0: it. So there's no I in team, but there is in Grandy.
2: Mm-hmm.
0: Willard and Grandy don't have the street cred to be rocking the sweet new Curry Leaning sneakers.
2: Oh. I've heard the 324 is northeastern Florida, so I don't know how you would know my street cred. 324.
0: I don't even know how anyone would know what the sneaks look like. Did we actually? I know the deal got announced. Have we seen sneakers yet?
2: No.
0: I haven't seen sneakers yet.
2: No.
0: We did.
2: I don't imagine we'll see sneakers for a bit still.
0: I don't know if anybody saw the follow
2: up prototype
0: from Shams today though. About the deal was announced yesterday. Today it was announced how much it's worth.
2: 10 years, $400 million.
0: $400 million.
2: God, that's a lot of money.
0: $400 million. You'd probably
3: Oh my God.
0: You get a second house in Atherton for that. Get another one.
2: I think the first house is big enough.
0: $400 million.
2: How much money do you think he's made over his career? All in.
0: Steph Curry?
2: Contracts, NBA contracts, endorsement deals.
0: And then who knows what else?
2: Everything. I mean, he's got to be
0: a
2: billionaire now,
0: for
2: right?
0: AI, don't you think?
2: Is Steph Curry a billionaire?
0: No, I don't think so yet. How much has Steph Curry made?
2: And it's not like he's getting a $400 million check tomorrow. Like,
0: NBA,
2: that's not how it works.
0: On and off. Court. Let's
4: committed
0: see.
4: To winning.
0: Steph Curry has made over, is this true? AI says he's made over $530 million just on the court.
2: I can check that for
0: that
2: you.
0: That sounds very inflated to me. Is that real? Off the court, he has amassed, all it says is hundreds of millions through massive endorsement portfolios. Under Armour, it mentions Li Ning, and then it says total basketball-related earnings are well past $1 billion.
2: In terms of career earnings, NBA contracts only $470 million
0: okay.
2: through this season. That will jump to $532 million after next year.
0: Okay, so that's what AI is referring to.
2: Yeah, $470 million currently
0: so,
2: on court.
0: Well over a billion, but that doesn't necessarily make him a billionaire.
2: No.
0: I mean, there's a lot of fees and when you say made $530 million, okay,
2: yes,
0: taxes,
2: there's a lot of taxes
0: fees,
2: on
0: all that stuff.
2: A lot of taxes on
0: what
2: that
0: kind of bracket is that?
2: Yeah, I think the tax that I pay is bad. Jeez,
0: I think the answer to that would be if he wants to be a billionaire, he certainly can be. We're also talking about someone who hasn't even had his 40th birthday yet. So this deal with Li Ning, I mean, if things continue to regenerate themselves, we'll see what he does after the fact. Does he buy in on a team?
2: I could also see him owning a portion of the Warriors when he's all done playing.
0: I
2: could see that.
0: I think Warrior fans would like that.
2: Absolutely.
0: Don't you?
5: Cash me out one time.
2: Yeah, follow the Buster Posey route.
0: Or many times.
2: Buster Posey is a minority owner.
0: Right.
2: And now he's also the president. Maybe Steph Curry will be the general manager.
0: Steph has made.
6: Don't do that.
0: I think Steph has made $10 for every dollar that Buster made.
2: Oh, yeah, absolutely.
0: Yeah.
2: Oh, absolutely.
0: So you can buy a bigger piece,
2: if you will. A much bigger piece.
0: Jonathan in San Jose wants to talk. Hi, Jonathan. Thank you for calling. What's up?
7: Hey, good evening, Willard. I just wanted to end today on a bang, bang, Niner gang. I already know that the trade happened, and everyone's in a devastation sensation and wambulance all day long. And I got to say, stand up, 49ers. Let's get some backbone. First of all, I know we got a lot of injuries that we're coming back from, but we're coming back from, we will have on the team. Am I the only one crazy for actually being a little hopeful for next season? I remember when we got our recent addition to the wide receiver room, Mr. Mike, everyone was ecstatic and excited. And yes, Myles Garrett is a phenomenal player. I'm not dumb. But we also had Aaron Donald in our division for a long time. And guess what? Kyle Shanahan and the crew, they developed a plan and they were able to contain him some games. Some games we weren't able to. But hey, that's the game of football, eh? And we also had one of those beasts that, you know, recently has been injured but still a threat to the league. We had Bosa. Did the rest of the organization shut down during the offseason? No, I don't think so. So I just say 49er faithful have more faith than what you guys are showing now, and this isn't to any

0: you two. But I'm just saying, all day long, I've heard, oh my God, the world's ending. Our season ended last season when we had all those injuries and how it started. And when Fred was gone, everyone said, we're done. And then you got Mac the Truck Jones in there, hooking us up for the season and getting us through, going into Philly, taking out those birds. And then, you know, yeah, we lose to the other chickens, but that's all right. I think we're going to be fine next season. The one thing I don't hear anybody talking about is just, even then, if we did get Myles Garrett, we don't, you know, our defensive coordinator, we can't keep the same defensive coordinator. And that's my only gripe with the Niners right now, is keeping consistency with that department. But other than that, I got faith, Willard. I'm with you, brother. I'm excited for next season. Let's go, 49ers.
1: Donovan, thanks, man. That is actually a very good way to kind of end all of this. That's a... No, that's where I'm coming from.
2: Can I one more time rain on your and his parade?
1: Well, there's no parade. There's just hope. He
2: mentioned as a way to maybe get over the Myles Garrett signing, mentioned how Shanahan was able to neutralize Aaron Donald. Did you hear about Aaron Donald maybe coming out of retirement?
1: I did. I don't know if that's credible, though.
2: Well,
1: did he say anything about
2: Pat
1: it?
2: Pat McAfee said he reached out to Aaron Donald. And Pat McAfee said it got him thinking about it. He's got to see if he can get that fire to light back up. And then Jordan Schultz, I don't know Jordan Schultz texted Aaron Donald himself and asked about coming out of retirement. And the quote that Jordan Schultz gave from Aaron Donald is, quote, "I'm for sure flirting with the idea. Hell of an opportunity with the Super Bowl in SoFi this year. If I can find the fire, it's a possibility."
1: If you're saying, if I can find the fire, then you don't have the fire. And by the way, how would Aaron Donald perform out of retirement? I don't know.
2: 2 years off. He's, what, 35 years old, I think?
1: I don't know.
2: That'd be scary.
1: Yeah. Look, my whole take is the Rams were good yesterday when I woke up before they got Myles Garrett.
2: And now they're better.
1: But Jared Verse is also real good, and he's now not on the team. I think the Rams got better for this year. I think they got worse for 2 years from now. And the Niners, I think, are still going to be good. As good? I don't know.
2: We'll find out.
1: I don't know.
2: I hope they stay healthy. Trade away the substation.
1: I mean, that's the thing. That's the whole thing for all these teams.
2: They got to just get some injury luck, right? Like, finally, please.
1: I don't know.
2: Please. You know what's coming up at 7 o'clock?
1: Oh, the Valks are playing tonight.
2: Valkyries basketball. The Portland Fire are in town, one of the new expansion teams in the WNBA.
1: And what happens between now and then, Pasto? What's going to happen here during the 6 o'clock hour on the radio?
3: Yeah, we're going to revisit the morning show's conversation about the Myles Garrett trade. They got to react. And then we're going to replay Buster Olney.
1: Buster Olney was fantastic.
2: Great. We're probably going to talk about that tomorrow.
1: The part of the morning show that we get to hear is, does it have the call that said, did Niners trade Brock Purdy to the Browns?
3: It does not have the call. Oh. It does not have the call. Yeah.
2: Oh, no.
3: We also might replay Austin from San Jose and Mark Willard going back and forth there. That was great.
2: Just play that like 10 times and then we'll be
3: good. Two straight days of Mark Willard versus a caller.
1: Who wants me tomorrow?
2: Willard's 0-2. Let's make it 0-3.
1: 0-2.
3: I might have to clip off Who Wants Me Tomorrow.
1: So, who wants some? Who wants some?
4: Hey.
1: I'll be back.
2: Go Valks.
4: Yeah.
2: Let's go Valks. Get a win.
5: Ahala.
1: Yep. It's brought to you by Fremont Bank. Here for you. Here for good. Okay. Do you want to do it again tomorrow?
2: Absolutely.
1: Osa Odigizuwa in the 3 o'clock hour, everybody. Okay.
2: I'm excited.
1: For Grandy, for Pasta, for Ken, I'm Mark. Shoot your shot. It's all you got.

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2: What's up, everybody, and happy Tuesday. Welcome to Best of the Game here on 95.7 The Game. I'm Steven Rizzotto. I'll be taking you all the way to 7 o'clock, which is when we're going to throw it to Golden State Valkyries basketball as the Valks host the Portland Fire at Chase Center tonight. Kevin Dan is going to be on the call. 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But before that, we still got an hour left and we're going to take a listen to some of the best segments and interviews from the day that was here at 95.7 The Game. Let's go ahead and start off with the morning roast as Joe Spadoni and Joe Shasky. They got their chance to react to the news that kind of stunned football yesterday, which was the news that the Los Angeles Rams acquired Myles Garrett, one of the best defenders in the NFL. And there's that question that kind of localizes things here in the Bay Area. Is it fair when you see that trade to be disappointed in the 49ers offseason? So let's hear what the guys had to say on the morning roast when they're presented that very question.
3: I think that's an appropriate response when you find out Myles Garrett just joined a team that has the reigning MVP. They add the reigning DPOY and they were just in the NFC Championship game. That is an appropriate response to be like, oh, well, this just got a little harder if our thought was that we could, you know, win the division. And I think that is still a reasonable expectation to compete to win it. They're always going to say that.
4: I've tried to explain this to so many people that maybe aren't like really like in on the... This has been a journey of misery with a lot of memories along the way of being a Niner fan. Mm. No one can point any other team. The Bills are the closest, but no one can point any. Seven NFC Championship games and three Super Bowl losses, okay, in a 15-year span. There's no team in sports that has been this close and had this much heartbreak. I've done the exercise. I've looked everywhere. You cannot even come close to finding one team in professional sports with this much misery in this short of time without saying Buffalo Bills. That's it. That's the Niners are in a very rare spot. Joe, I always hear this, and Tom Tolbert's brought this up many times. Would you rather win one championship and be bad for 10 years, or would you rather be good for 10 years? Well, let me explain it to you. The Warriors won the championship in 2022.
3: They did.
4: All right. Have they been a good team since?
3: No.
4: Not really. They've had moments.
3: Yeah.
4: Would I trade anything for that one title from Steph Curry? Not a chance in hell. If you told me we're a lottery team for the next 9 years, you know, from that championship on, worth it every single time. You know why? Because I've done the reverse with the Niners, being good for a long period of time and not winning one. And as much as some of these memories, I got great memories from some great playoff victories. I mean, that Saturday night against Green Bay, Aaron Rodgers' final home game with the Packers when they beat them it's an all-time win. Beating Dallas, these are all-time games. The Detroit comeback,
3: oh, yeah.
4: All-time wins. A championship?

0: Joe, a championship is that's what you play for. That's what you dream of as a fan. You never, ever, ever, ever, ever turn down a championship. And the only thing that the Niners have like failed to accomplish in 30 plus years is win that championship. The only thing that coach has left to prove is a championship. And so as great as last year was, it was awesome. And it came out of nowhere and I didn't see it coming. And I had a lot of fun and all that. That's not the question. They put this team together. They pay the exorbitant money. They try to find quarterbacks and defensive coordinators. And why you pay Bosa and why you pay Purdy is to win a championship. Like, that's what this is all about. And when your two division rivals have won championships with their head coaches and you've yet to be able to win one, like, yeah, it's a bizarre level of misery. And though some other fan bases might think we're spoiled and all that, but this is the life I've lived. It's the only one I know. This is the journey that I've lived as a Niner fan. And so, yeah, it's like this weird psychosis that we go through every single year, and it's frustrating to watch.
1: Joe, the Niners have been awesome to talk about. This past season was incredible fodder for us to talk about, overcoming all those injuries, upsetting the Eagles in round one, even though we all pretty much knew, like, this team, they're going to come up short. These injuries have to bite them in the ass at some point. But what happened? They kept winning and winning and winning. And then you talk yourself into it, and then you go all the way up to Seattle. They get their dome, their doors blown off of them. And then you're on the flight home and thinking to myself, like, how are we going to compete with this team next year? How are we going to get better from now until then? And it looks like the Rams have improved. We'll see with the Seahawks. They made some good moves. They retained some players. And I do think the Niners improved this offseason. But health is going to be the main question for them heading into next year.
0: Like, last year, I came out of the two losses to Seattle thinking we need playmakers and protection. And we need more defense. They got some playmakers.
1: They did get playmakers.
0: Defense is still a question mark. We'll see. I think they're better because they're a year older, but that doesn't mean they will be. And they have a new DC who I think is, right now, we just don't know. Right? Robert Saul is really good. I don't know if Raheem Morris will be good. I hope he is. I really want him to be. I like what they have on paper, but we got to see it. Protection is still an issue, and this is why everyone lost their minds about them not drafting an offensive lineman. This right here, Joe.
1: Yeah.
0: They struggled to slow down Jared Verse. How are they going to guard Myles Garrett? Now, they went up against Myles Garrett last year. Remember, we were just happy when Purdy was throwing the ball away in that win. Remember that game?
1: I remember.
0: So, I don't know. This goes back to, like, philosophy and team building. I look at this team right now, and they traded down to get Deshaun Stribling, okay? Deshaun Stribling is what, your third or fourth receiver today? Is he your fourth? You have Mike Evans.
1: I have no idea.
0: Ricky Pearsall and Christian Kirk are probably your top three. Where does DeMarcus Robinson land?
1: That's a good question.
0: Okay. So you took a guy who maybe won't help you. This is why the Pearsall pick was so baffling as well. You took a guy who's not going to be plug and play. Meanwhile, where do you have holes? Safety, defensive line, offensive line, tight end. Now, maybe they believe in Jake Tonjes more than I do, and I'm selling him short. I do. But when has this team really hummed? When they've had a run-blocking and pass-catching tight end. So, when they make this move, I'm going, this is why you invest in the offensive line, you guys. Another wide receiver? Like, it is frustrating.
1: I do think fans, too, are looking at the moves they made, as you're referencing right now. And now they are starting to question, after this Myles Garrett trade, if you're a 49ers fan, did we do enough this offseason to compete for the division? Have the 49ers done enough this offseason, whether it's free agency, whether it's the draft, whether it's trades, all of that? Have they done enough to compete for the division title next year? Obviously going up against the defending champs and the team that was in the NFC championship in the Los Angeles Rams. 888-957-9570.
0: I'll answer it shortly. I think the whole season this year, you can make it about the coach and the quarterback. To me, it's about these guys. Bosa, Warner, CMC, Trent, and I will throw Kittle in there. That, like, Mike Evans,
1: all
0: the old guys, do they have one great year in them? Because next year, we got to pay the piper financially. And I think that this team is dramatically different next year.
1: Joe's in San Francisco, wants to join Joe Spadoni and Joe Shasky, 888-957-9570. What's up, Joe?
2: What's happening, guys? Okay, I need to hear from Shasky directly because he spent months on his just let Trent go campaign. Just let Trent walk away because he's not playing a part in taking less money. Can you imagine us not having Trent Williams on this team right now? I mean, like, for real. Yeah, Miles Garrett may get him, you know, for a sack here and there. That's one play a game. If we did not have Trent Williams right now, I don't care who the hell we drafted, who we drafted offensive line, I would be absolutely nervous right now. Thank God. The one thing I can say in spite of all this is we still have Trent Williams. Yes, Miles Garrett is great, but he couldn't even get his own team to win their conference before pretty much his whole career. So that's still one player, and I'm just glad we still got Trent Williams.
0: Can I give you a counter? I would agree with you. Like, yeah, today it's nice that we have him, but isn't the point of having Trent not just to block Miles Garrett, to win a Super Bowl? That's, you pay premiums for a guy this old to win a Super Bowl, right? Not just to be good.
2: So we're putting that on Trent now?
0: No. I'm not putting it on Trent.
2: So it's Trent Williams' fault that we didn't win.
0: I didn't say that. No. I didn't say that. I'm saying when a guy is this old and he's soaking up this much of the salary cap, it is prohibitive to make a move like Miles Garrett. We can't afford guys like him because you're paying 38-year-old Trent Williams. You can't have everyone. You just can't have everyone.
2: But this is the thing. Is his play showing you he's 38, or is that your notion of what a 36-year-old is, how they're valued, saying that? Because
0: I didn't think he played great last year. I didn't think he played that great last year. Their best game offensively, he didn't even play. He got hurt second play of the game. You and I just categorically disagree on Trent. I think he's good. I don't think he's as great as he was 2 and 3 years ago. And that's fine. That's his point of view. You know, people think I have it out for Trent. I don't. Like, I view Trent similar. He's a way better version. But, like, the similar to, like, Al Horford. What's the point of having an Al Horford if you're not trying to win a championship?
1: Correct.
0: Right? Like, you bring in those old championship-caliber guys to win championships, not make the first round.
1: I think Trent Williams is infinitely better than whatever Al Horford was last year. But to your point, those are the kind of guys that you build around, like, fringe contender. Like, the Rams. Like, that's a player Trent Williams, like, the Rams would go after potentially because they feel like, hey, we're a left tackle away. The Chiefs, right? They're always feeling like they're, you know, a left tackle or a single player away for competing for another title because those are the expectations when you have Andy Reid and Patrick Mahomes, which sounds laughable on its surface, but that's what they've come to expect in Kansas City. And Niner fans have come to expect competing every single year for a Super Bowl, but now it feels like they've been lapped a little bit in their own division with the Rams and obviously defending champion Seattle Seahawks.
0: If I had it my way, they would have added a legitimate left guard alongside Trent Williams as he's aging.
1: That makes sense. We're continuing to react to the biggest news of the last 24 hours in sports. No, it's not the French Open. No, it's not the Stanley Cup Finals taking place tonight. No, it's not the NBA Finals taking place tomorrow. Miles Garrett is a Los Angeles Ram. They trade him. That is, the Cleveland Browns trade him to Los Angeles for Jared Verse, a 2027 first-round pick, a 2028 second-round pick, and a 2029 third-round pick. Wasn't the only major move in sports yesterday, in football, that is. A.J. Brown also heading to New England as the Eagles will take a 2028 first-rounder and a 2027 fifth-round pick.
0: I'm not mad that they weren't in on A.J. Brown. We got a million wide receivers.
1: Sure.
0: And this
1: Mike Evans like signing made the A.J. Brown thing kind of irrelevant to me after you got
0: him. I'm shocked he went for a first.
1: Yeah, that's an interesting play there, too. 2028, because the Patriots were just in the Super Bowl. I think they'll have somewhat of a regression. They had a very favorable schedule last year. But if you're Howie Roseman, wouldn't you bank on, maybe there's some drama there with the head coach. Maybe things blow up this year. Maybe they're kind of a dumpster fire next year.
0: Oh.
1: And then the 2028 pick they get from New England. Could you imagine if it's like a top 10 pick? You guys are shaking your head because you know I'm right.
0: Howie loves value. And this is why the Eagles continue to reload and do wild, crazy things. I want you to think about this. Deebo Samuel was traded for a fifth rounder. He is currently a free agent.
1: Yep.
0: A.J. Brown was traded twice for first-rounders.
1: I know.
0: Isn't that kind of crazy? No, he may just be the better. I mean, he is the better overall player. But, like, just think about how they maximized his value. They got the best years out of him, and now they traded him for a first. And we'll see if he's got great years ahead of him.
1: And I do think the relationship, obviously, going back to the Tennessee Titans days, really kind of pushed this through all along. Obviously, Mike Vrabel, coaching him all the way back then.
0: Did you hear who was trying to come out of retirement?
1: Who?
0: Diana Russini reported. You know, her and Vrabel have been working on this deal for about 8 months.
1: There's a Michael Jackson joke about the certain song. Dirty Diana. The memes were on fire yesterday, by the way. Rolando Napa, Matt in San Francisco. We'll get to you in a second. Miles Garrett is a Ram. And does that have you revisiting the 49ers' moves this offseason? Have they done enough? Can they still go out and make another move potentially? I keep seeing a lot of people saying, all right, now you got to go get Joey Bosa. Yeah, that's a like for like comparison. The Rams get Miles Garrett and the Niners get Joey Bosa.
0: From like week 11 on, I believe Miles Garrett had 13 sacks in his career. Jared Verse has like 12 sacks.
1: I mean, come on.
0: So like, I want you to think about that. This guy is one of the great players of all time.
3: I saw one take on Twitter yesterday where it was just like, the Niners should just throw some draft picks at the Rams and go get Jared Verse. I was like, honestly?
1: Oh, Cleveland now, you mean?
3: Don't hate that.
1: Yeah, just go to Cleveland and say, hey, Todd Monken.
0: I don't hate that.
1: I think Cleveland would like to build around Jared Verse now.
0: Does
1: you
0: he
1: would think.
0: Fit the wide nine?
1: Oh, my.
3: What are the Browns going to do with Jared Verse?
1: Hey, I like what they're building over there. They got a lot of draft capital. They're going to get Arch Manning next year, probably.
0: I like their defense. Yeah,
1: I do, too.
0: Yeah.
1: I like Rolando and Napa, who also joined the conversation. What's up, Rolando? Is this McClain?
4: How's it going, guys? I'm a big fan of the show, and I want to have a take on this Miles Garrett, because I'm a huge Niners fan. I have a couple of friends who call me or anything, and everybody's saying how the Niners didn't have any players to offer Cleveland to get Miles Garrett, and I want to make a point, and I'm going to say something about this. What if Cleveland is looking for a player? The Niners did have a player that they had to offer Cleveland. What if it was Purdy in the deal?
1: Let me ask
4: you guys this. I want to ask you this. Would you guys have done that deal? If Cleveland asked you, okay, we'll give you Garrett, give us a couple picks, they definitely need a quarterback. Would you guys make that deal?
0: And how many firsts am I to throw in this hypothetical?
4: Let's take the same deal that they offered the Rams. Take the player out, put Purdy in that. Would you do that deal? And I want to ask everybody else.
0: It's a tough one.
1: Rolando, you just tossed a grenade into the chat, into the show with that question. Would you have parted if it meant parting with Brock Purdy?
0: Well, their dead cap number would be just through the roof.
1: Let's just throw that to the side. Throw the dead cap away, because you'd be heading into this season with Mac Jones as a quarterback.
0: I'm going to say no. Look, I love Mac. You know I love Mac now. Yeah. I'm a new Mac guy. But I'm going to say no, because Miles Garrett has basically had no quarterback, and they can't get out of the gutter as great as he is. You got to have the quarterback. And I know that Kyle and Purdy do make sweet music together, so I'm just going to say no, but it is very enticing. I have a hard time saying no.
1: I just want to throw it out to the audience, man. 888-957-9570. Would you have been okay parting with your starting quarterback, the highest paid player in the history of the 49ers, to get Miles Garrett?
0: Well, I think
1: if you're saying yes, then
0: you really believe in Mac Jones.
1: You really believe in Kyle Shanahan, too.
0: That, too.
1: Yeah.
0: That, too.
1: And let's be honest, it also means that you don't think that Brock Purdy was one of those game-changing type of quarterbacks. You just don't think he's going to elevate the franchise in the fashion that a Miles Garrett does.
0: SF Duck, I'll take Mac Jones and Miles all day. Yaxel, no, not at all. NorCal Mike, Purdy for Garrett, I would have done it in a heartbeat. Interesting.
1: Let's see. 510, they need to answer with the Max Crosby trade.
0: I just don't see the Raiders ever dealing with the Niners.
1: I think the way the Max Crosby thing went down in Baltimore, I do think Max is kind of like bought back in. He's one of those people where he's like, everything happens for a reason kind of a thing. He always looks on the bright side of life. He's like, no, I'm going to be a Raider now. I know I was out on the Raiders, but now I'm back in. I'm a Raider for life. I got tattoos. Could you imagine it's traded to the Niners, though? And he covers up the Raiders tattoo with the shield of the 49ers. I've always been a Joe Montana guy. He's my favorite quarterback. But I've seen a couple people saying go get Max Crosby now. That is a popular name here in the chat. 888-957-9570. Matt is in San Francisco. He wants to join in the Trent Williams conversation you're just having, Joe. What's up, Matt?
5: Hey, guys. How's it going?
1: It's going.
5: First off, no. Teams are built on quarterbacks, not defensive ends. Does no one remember Blaine Gabbert, Nick Mullins, Jim Garoppolo? It took forever to get to this guy. Then you're going to get rid of him?
6: I know.
5: No, absolutely not. But on the Trent Williams tip, Jassy, I had your exact same thought. When they threw the bag at him, I was furious. I didn't think it made any sense. I was tired of him playing all the games he plays, and he's constantly been injured lately. Yeah, Trent Williams 2-3 years ago, all day. Trent Williams today, I don't know. And then you have the first day of OTAs, and he's the only guy that doesn't show up and participate after all that. So, yeah, when I heard that, I was like, so you could have freed up that money and gone and got Garrett to twin with Bosa and have that on the line. That's crazy. And now, the Joey Bosa talk, all this, there's no comparable trade. You're screwed. You're going to ride with what you got. We're gonna reap what we sow, and they better hope Trent Williams is up to covering Myles Garrett. It's going to look real bad real soon.
0: Well, the way I'm viewing this year is I think a lot, and just my view from today, I mean, things can change. We have to find out how much money on the Ayuk deal is real and what's not, and because that's a big unknown. Bosa, Warner, CMC, Trent, Kittle, Purdy as well, because if he's on the roster February 2027, it guarantees the $70 million cap hit the next year. I think there are a lot of guys on this team who are either going to have to renegotiate or get cut.
1: I still can't get over that question from our guy Rolando in Napa. Would you be willing to part with Brock Purdy if it meant getting Myles Garrett? Obviously, there's some picks attached to it, but just on its surface, Brock Purdy for Myles Garrett. Would Niner fans have been okay with that? I'm actually kind of surprised by the overwhelming amount of people texting in saying they would have done that in a heartbeat.
7: All right, great stuff from the Morning Roast on the San Francisco 49ers offseason and Myles Garrett. We're just about a half hour away from basketball at Chase Center. Again, the Valkyries are hosting the Portland Fire at 7 p.m. right here on 95.7 The Game and on the Odyssey app. Kevin Dan is going to have the call, but first, let's take a quick break. And when we come back, we're going to hear from ESPN baseball reporter Buster Olney, who joined Willard and Grandy this afternoon to talk all things Giants, Rafael Devers, Tony Vitello, Buster Posey, what he thinks about some of the big contracts with the trade deadline coming up. Just a really good in-depth conversation. And also MLB's pending labor issues, which kind of scary to think about. But all of that and more coming up next here on Best Of on 95.7 The Game.

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on December 1st. So a lot going on in the baseball world. And Buster Olney, you know, really good, really good conversation with Willard and Mark Grandy. Let's take a listen on Best of the Game. I hope you enjoy it, because I definitely did. This one was really good from Buster Olney, the ESPN longtime baseball reporter, on Willard and Dibbs.

0: here today, I'm not confident that Willy Adames is going to be able to come back and be the same player he was with the Brewers. I don't know if Matt Chapman's going to come back and have another big year offensively. I do think Rafael Devers is going to hit. And he's demonstrated that not only in past years, but also in this recent run. And as you are, if you're in Buster Posey's shoes, you're looking for a foundational, some kind of foundation at this point. You're looking for things that you can bank on. They've got plenty of cash. We know that with the Giants. The question is, how do you build on top of that? And I feel pretty good that Devers is going to perform well. And here's the bottom line. We don't have any indication that the Giants necessarily were going to unlock a pitcher like Kyle Harrison the way that the Brewers have. The Brewers have made an art of this. They and the Tampa Bay Rays, the Cleveland Guardians, are considered to be three teams that are really good at getting pitchers and getting the best out of them. So even if they had not made that trade, we don't know if Kyle Harrison would have been good for the Giants.
1: Buster, you mentioned Rafi of late has been hitting better. Since the start of May, his OPS is around 940. The Giants, though, are just 10-19 during that stretch. So Rafi can be hitting great, but I think the reality of this roster is it might not matter. So what do you do if Rafi is good, but the team around him isn't good? What good is having Rafi on the roster if the team is still bad around him?
0: Yeah, and so that's the big question between now and the trade deadline. What if you are the Giants and you continue on the same trajectory? How far do you go? Now, I've talked with executives of other teams who say, look, you can't move a Matt Chapman now. You can't move a Willy Adames right now. You're kind of stuck with him to some degree. That doesn't mean the Giants can't try. Maybe it's a bad contract for bad contract situation. If they determine internally that they feel like that these guys aren't necessarily going to get better, then you start looking at, guys like Robbie Ray. What kind of value is he going to bring back in return? But look, you've got to be aggressive. You have to be bold. To me, in their shoes, because you don't want to, we do have the labor situation coming up, but you don't want to go into next year just saying, hey, we hope these guys are all better than they were a year ago. I don't think any Giants fan, I don't think anyone in the front office would sign up for that.
2: Buster, only with us, I do want to add to the conversation that both Adames and Chapman have no trade clauses. I don't even know if the Giants would have the ability to that, even if they wanted to and found a taker, it still may not happen. Buster,
0: super complicated.
2: Yeah, totally. We absolutely want your response, especially from the national perspective, on the way the Giants have handled bringing up a top prospect. And they started out by not playing that much of Bryce Eldridge. They lucked out with an injury that opened up something for him, but Elliot Ramos will be back soon. So what's your take on what they've done so far and should do next?
0: That makes no sense to me, the way they handled it at the beginning. As you guys, I'm sure, have said 1,000 times, if you're going to call up a top prospect, you want him to play. And if you're not going to play him, then he should stay in the minor leagues. And as you move forward, then the question becomes, with Ramos, what role do you see in for him as part of your future going forward? And if you think Eldridge is a bigger part, and based on what I've seen, I think they should just keep playing him. And then Ramos maybe becomes one of the guys that they're talking about with other teams at the trade deadline. And look, one of the signature parts of the trade deadline is there's not a lot of good offensive players available. Like, we've seen this in recent years in an era in which pitching is dominating. If you have someone who another team looks at and said, that guy can help us offensively, you're probably going to get something good in return. That makes the Ramos-Eldridge decision easier for me. But I'm not the first person to say it, and it won't be the last. The handling of Eldridge when he called up, it was kind of incomprehensible. Yeah, because you want the guy to play.
1: Yeah. Yeah, we're with you, Buster. We agree 100%. And obviously, we've been trying to figure out, well, who exactly is that coming from? Is it from Buster Posey? Is it a joint agreement? Is it Zach Manassian? Is it Tony Vitello? Is it all of them? I'm curious how you would rate what Buster Posey has done since he became president of baseball operations for the Giants. His big moves have been re-signing Matt Chapman. That was technically before he was promoted, but it was essentially his decision there, signing Willie Adames, trading for Rafi Devers, and, you know, not doing as much with the pitching staff.

0: staff, both the starters and the bullpen, and the handling of Bryce Eldridge. How would you describe the Buster Posey experience? Because what we're doing out here is separating him, the player, and the executive is paling in comparison to what he was as a player.
1: Well, which is really hard, right? I mean, it's hard to separate. You know, Buster probably in the next, 3 years is going to make a speech in Cooperstown. And he can't forget what he accomplished for the Giants during that time. He's a part of their fabric going forward. But I think he'd be the first to tell you that he can't give him better than a C minus at best. Because, I mean, you're judged on the results on the field, and they've been bad. And it's interesting because I remember last year, when Bob Melvin was still the manager, talking to him about how does Buster handle things? Because that's always a big question. I mean, in Boston, the perception of Craig Breslow, for example, is that he is top down. Like he wants his manager to be compliant. My sense from talking with Bob last year about how Buster did things, he was always around. He's always there for input. But I don't ever see Buster going to his manager and saying, you have to play this guy. Now, through the years of covering teams, you know, I have had many conversations with Brian Cashman of the Yankees about prospects. They come in, and the understanding is with the manager, look, we're calling this guy up, and he's going to be your second baseman, or he's going to be your catcher. When Jorge Posada was developing into the catcher, the Yankees actually got rid of Joe Girardi. Because Joe Torre loved him so much that he would play him more. And the front office was like, look, we have to play Posada. We have to develop him. We know you love Girardi. Those are the tough decisions. And I think a lot of that has to come from the front office. If you're going to call up Eldridge, then you have to make it clear this guy's going to play.
2: Well, and Buster Olney, ESPN, is with us. By extension of that, what is your view on how the Tony Vitello experiment part of this has gone?
1: I think there's not enough information. I mean, look, if the results are the results. And, yep. and I know because he came in, swimming upstream against the narrative that he came from college, that it's a total disaster. I know. I mean, it's not hard to pick up the phone and call someone and say, hey, what do you hear? And with the team playing so poorly, you can hear a lot of negativity. But I don't take it at face value because I mean, that happens anytime a team goes into a tailspin where one exchange, one moment can be spun into something really bad. Here's the bottom line. If your three best players, your three highest paid guys play badly, the manager's going to look bad. Mm. That's how I look at it. I don't think Tony's responsible for the fact that Matt Chapman hasn't hit so far and that Willie hasn't hit so far and the starting pitching has not been good.
0: Buster, one thing that we've been talking about this week has been maybe a deadline for Buster and the Giants before the actual trade deadline. And that deadline might be Elliot Ramos's return date. Because what happens when Ramos comes back, it likely means that Casey Schmidt can't play in left. And it means one of Schmidt or Eldridge maybe can't play every single day going forward. And I know they made a big trade for Devers last year this month, a couple weeks away from the year anniversary of Devers to the Giants. Are you hearing anything about potentially the Giants making a trade or maybe multiple trades far before the deadline again? Or is it too early to even be thinking about that?
1: No, it's not too early. I mean, they demonstrated that last year, right? If a team has a particular need, you can find a bidder. And as I mentioned before, in this particular market, there are not a lot of great hitters. And so there might be some marketability for a guy like Ramos. I mean, Casey Schmidt, I don't know what the internal view of the Giants have of him long term. Is he part of the solution? Is this a hot stock? Can you take advantage of it now because he's playing well? You can't really flip Ramos until he demonstrates that he's okay going forward, and maybe he'll do that. But I do think that they will be in a position where they can get some value back. And one thing about Devers, I should have mentioned before when we were talking about would you make the deal. Bottom line is that the Giants clearly have a hard time getting good hitters to come to the park. You can't – if you work in Colorado, you can't get good pitchers to go to Colorado, because they do not want to deal with the conditions there. And I think it's pretty clear from what we've seen from, the Aaron Judges of the world, they have a really difficult time getting elite offensive players to go there. So I understand the thinking when they traded for Devers, who is, I think, at his best, he's one of the top 10 hitters in baseball.
2: That's

0: said, Buster, it was an interesting conversation last Friday. Dan O'Dowd came on, and he made the statement, I can't see the organization going forward long-term with both Devers and Eldridge. I know there's the DH, but it really does cause a flexibility issue if you're going to say both of them are just on the team and in the middle of the order. So how do you see that?
1: I think generally speaking, he's right, but you're not going to be able to trade Devers now with the contract. And with, you know, Rafi, I think you guys have got a sense. He's not a clubhouse cancer, okay? He's a good guy, but he doesn't like doing all the bells and whistles. I'm guessing he probably hasn't come on with you guys. I'm guessing he doesn't do a lot of media.
0: That's
1: pretty clear.
0: There's none, yes.
1: Right. It's pretty clear he doesn't like to do that. So there are not going to be a lot of teams lining up to take him. And look, I think if you believe that Eldridge is going to be a star, you have to keep him. So is it too, trying to squeeze two players into an uncomfortable situation? Absolutely. Maybe another guy, you look at this point is Arise and just say, sure, look, we're going to flip him. We're going to get value. But to me, I'm hanging on to Eldridge and Devers because you're looking for some foundation of offensive talent.
2: I'm curious, and I know you just said that you would hold on to Devers. If the Giants were, say, sold on trying to trade him, what would it take to unload the contract? Would it take the Giants telling whoever that they're willing to pay down half the contract and you kind of forget a major prospect haul in return? What would a potential Devers trade look like? Would it just be eat a bunch of the money and find a taker and as simple as that?
1: It would be ugly. I mean, first off, you would definitely have to eat a lot of money. You might have to take a bad contract in return, to get a team even interested in it. You might have to give up some prospect value. I mean, at this point, and then I'm just going on feedback that I'm hearing from other teams where they're like, man, they're stuck with those guys. They feel like that unless the Giants basically are willing to make a bad trade, that they're probably going to be stuck with these guys, and they just have to hope that they start playing better. It's not an easy roster to turn around, that's for sure.
0: Mm. You know what? I wonder what your larger view is on that then, turning the roster around. You know this market, this team. This is not an area that, quite frankly, is all that open to the idea of an open rebuild. This is a top half of the league payroll. This is a big brand. They still fill the ballpark, even when they're losing all these games. So conceptually, Buster, how do you see this ownership group attacking a problem like this?
1: Well, clearly, I think the Giants' history says they should focus on pitching. And I don't know what form that takes, but that has to be going forward what they lock in on. And who knows? I mean, maybe through some frustration. And part of it, that's a difficult question to answer in part because we don't know what the economic system is going to be a year from now.
0: Yeah.
1: Right? And you would assume that the contracts of Devers and Adames and Chapman will all be grandfathered in, and how much flexibility will the Giants have? You would assume, because of how the pitching has performed this year, that is absolutely going to be the focus of whatever they do. So if they flip Ramos, they flip Arise, they flip those guys, they're going to have to get pitching in return.
0: So, Buster, that opens the door to the larger baseball question, I think, what you just said. And that is, I know we're early in everybody sort of exchanging terms, so we're at a moment where it feels like, well, a lockout is inevitable. Is a lockout inevitable?
1: Oh, yeah. Yeah, a lockout's inevitable December 1st. Oh, yeah, without a doubt. Well, like the last time it was as well.
0: Yeah, I don't mean December 1st lockout. I mean, like, is it inevitable that the season is in trouble?
1: No, I don't think it is necessarily. Now, and I can tell you, I'm more optimistic that there are going to be games played than a lot of my colleagues. I think one of the big media misses in the last 5 years was in the last labor negotiation – the leadership of the union recommended turning down the owner's last offer. And that was put to the rank and file among the players. And something happened that was not reported on enough. It was not forecast, but it's something worth remembering. When they put the vote into the hands of the rank and file, did they follow the leadership? No. They bulldozed that offer. and the players, the rank and file, said, we want to go back to work. And that's part of the reason why we wound up having that entire season that year and why next year. One of the big questions is, we know that the players' leadership is saying, we don't want a salary cap. Do they have the players behind them? Or is this a John Belushi situation from Animal House? Who's with me? Right? Okay. On the flip side, we knew back in 94, 95, the real fight was between small and big market owners. Can that coalition hold together knowing that they might risk games, risk the sport at a time when it's going so well? Yep. Look, the union is not, in my opinion, when you talk to rank and file players, they're not as deeply invested in this whole conversation as they were 30 years ago when, you know, other players are telling the likes of Lenny Dykstra to shut up and get in line. That sort of culture is not there quite so much anymore. What's going to happen? I don't know. But that's the major fault line, I think, in this negotiation.
2: Buster, obviously the details matter, but broadly speaking, how would a salary cap change the way that we know baseball now? Would it be a big difference? Obviously, the Giants have in terms of a franchise, but the Dodgers are on a different level, and that's what everybody compares themselves to. How would that change baseball as we know it?
1: It would be enormous. I mean, it would look much more like the NFL, and I'm not advocating. I want to make that clear. I'm not saying that's good or bad for baseball, but the bottom line is that going into a season, it would be like the NFL, where a team like the Marlins would be on a level playing field. Now, that would take some time because you know that they would have to grandfather in all those contracts that the Dodgers have, all the big deals the Yankees have had. You mentioned the December 1st lockout. Those last 2 weeks before the lockout, you were going to see so much signing action. Guys like Tarek Skubal getting huge contracts because teams will want to get those deals on the books so that they're grandfathered in if, in fact, there's some kind of a salary cap. It would be a dramatic change in the economic system. Look, you hear for years people have said, well, why? It's unfair. Yankees, Dodgers, Giants, they're one of the big market teams. Why should they have an advantage? This was the economic system that was put in 1901. And now the owners are pushing for a significant change in that, which would change the sport.
0: Buster Olney, ESPN, you're the best. Thank you so much. Appreciate you making time for us. And I know we always joke about it, but with what's going on with the Giants, you're gaining on being the most popular Buster in town.
1: Oh, man. There are a lot of dogs and cats a lot more popular than Buster Posey or myself.
3: All right. Well, Giants fans still like Buster Posey. No offense to Buster Olney. And thanks to Buster Olney for hopping on the station. He was great with Willard and Grandy this afternoon. And by the way, we kind of announced it during the show today, but 49ers defensive tackle Oso Digizua is going to be joining Willard and Grandy tomorrow afternoon at 3 p.m., so you're not going to want to miss that appearance. And by the way, coming up next in just a few minutes, it's Golden State Valkyries basketball. Ball Hala back at Chase Center. It's a 7 p.m. start. We're going to go to Kevin Dana as the Valkyries host the Portland Fire. 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But first, it's Golden State Valkyries basketball on 95.7 The Game.
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1: This is not just a team. It's a statement.
2: Driving right. Looking to Thornton. Open left wing three. Rain dance! Kicks down Burton at three. Gucci!

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1: Good evening, ladies and gentlemen. We welcome you to Chase Center. It's time for Commissioner's Cup Shooty Hoop between the 5-3 Golden State Valkyries and the 6-4 Portland Fire. Technically in their fourth season, but they haven't played in 24 years. They refer to this year as their debut season. For our statistician, Alan Brown, our producer, R.C. Davis, and our engineer, Mike Baird, I'm Kevin Dennis saying aloha. This should be a fun one. So Commissioner's Cup, basically you play everyone in your conference once. The team with the best record in the West and the best record in the East meets in the Commissioner's Cup championship game on June 30th. The winning team gets to split a prize pool of $500K. And also, teams are competing for over $200,000 in donations to their selective nonprofits. So the Valkyries are teaming up with Youth Uprising, who works to transform East Oakland by developing youth leadership and improving systems that impact young people. These are also regular season games, so they count doubly, if you will. And with that, let's give you the starting lineups presented by Ollie for the Portland Fire. It will look like this. We got to start with the former Valkyrie, Carla Leite, who has been fantastique this year for the Fire, averaging 15.9 points and 5 assists per game. Bridget Carlton making her 10th start in as many appearances, also averaging 15 points per game. The Iowa State product. Nadia Potch out of Australia has started all 11 games, averaging 4.4 points per game. Emily Anxler has had a great season, leading the WNBA in blocks per game at 2.3, also 9.5 points per game. And Megan Gustafson making her second start. She was the Caitlin Clark to Iowa before Caitlin Clark, the Hawkeye, averaging 10.4 points per game. For the Valkyries, it looks like this. Veronica Burton, Cecilia Zandalusini, Kia Stokes, Gabby Williams, and Kayla Thorne. There was some question as to whether Veronica Burton, whether she would play or not, got banged up with a quad contusion at the end of the Aces game. But she is in the lineup, and she has still started and played in every game in Valkyries history. Tap is controlled by the Valkyries. They're in their violet uniforms, the Fire in black. Valkyries have it going from left to right across your internet and radio dial. It's a handoff. Zandalusini for Burton, driving right alley on late. Kicks it to the corner for Thornton for three. It's good! And a good start for the Valkyries offense. Thornton went 4-7 from downtown on Sunday. That was a 91-81 loss to the Las Vegas Aces. Carla Leite, the former Valk, gets a screen from Gustafson. Showing out high on her is Akia Stokes out to Anxler. Left wing three is good. Emily Anxler shooting 43% from three this year. It was just 25% last year, but 47% the year before that. Last season was with the Washington Mystics. Zandalusini, high on the left side of the floor. Tied up at three, 50 seconds gone by. Burton asking for an on ball. No, flips it to Stokes, left to center, hand back to V. Has Potch guarding here with five to shoot. Skips it left wing. Thornton, shot fake. Attacks the close out of Anxler and traveled. And she just got her steps a little mistimed there. 8:57 to go first quarter. We're tied at three. First turnover for the Valkyries. They lead the WNBA in fewest turnovers per game, but they're going up against a Fire team that turns teams over the most in the W. They almost forced 17 turnovers per game, 16.7 to be more exact. Late to Anxler. High low feet. Gustafson. Great catch, but blocked by

Nakia Stokes, who's third in the W in blocks per game, trailing Asia Wilson and Emily Anxler, second and first. Out of play, it goes to the Fire. Right baseline inbounds here for Nadia Potch. Lofts it in, Anxler, right baseline, shovels it back out to late on the wing. Buttressed by Burton with five on the timer between the legs. Crossover, driving left alley. It's a step back, left double jumper, and it's a foul on Veronica Burton, who thought she got all ball. But late's going to the line, and late gets there a lot. She's attempted 48 free throws this year, averaging six free throw attempts per game, and she has hit 96% of her free throws. How about that? 46-48. Carla late. Having a great year. Mentioned the 15.9 points, coming off an 18.12 assist performance in their 184 win over Indiana. The Fire 6-4. They've won 4 out of 5. Both free throws good for Leighton. The Fire with a 5-3 lead. Zanalassini will bring it up. Lassoed by late, she brings it across the timeline. Shovels it off for Williams. Going at Carlton, crossover dribble, gets to the foul line, out to Chechi, catches you, left wing three, is around and out, no good. Gustafson the rebound. Drops it over to Carla Late, high on the right side for the Fire. A screen from Gustafson, behind the back handle, another screen from Meg. Skips it left wing, Anxler. Looking to post up Gustafson, back to the basket, and knocked away, stolen by Gabby Williams, and a foul called on Emily Anxler. The Valkyries want a transition take foul. I believe it's just going to be a loose ball foul instead, though. Yeah, they will inbound in the backcourt. Gabby Williams is walking over to the free throw line. She saw one official put out what she thought was transition take foul. Basically, the transition take foul and the loose ball foul signals are nearly identical, and they call the loose ball foul. Veronica Burton gets the screen from Stokes once and twice. Veers right side. Crossover dribble. Takes it to the foul line. Gets bumped by Nadia Potch. And that'll be another foul. The first on Potch. And it'll be the second team foul. So left sideline inbounds for Cecilia Zanalassini, making her second start of the season, replacing Kyla Charles in the starting lineup. Inserted to Stokes up top. Stokes handing off for Gabby. Working on Carlton. Between the legs, crossover, deep right wing, driving to the foul line, stop and pop from 15. It'll drop for Gabby Williams, who's had some really hot starts this season, scored 8 of the first 10 points on Sunday, and she scored 15-plus points in 6 of her last 7 games. It's 5-5. 7:27 to go first quarter. Late gets a pick. Pick and roll with Gustafson down the lane, runs it up and in. Make Gustafson with her first 2 points. It's 7-5. Fire. Gabby Williams across half. Bumped by Bridget. Goes over to Zanalassini. Draws two defenders. Looking to the corner. Thornton wide open for a three. It's off the heel. No good. Tapped out by Stokes. Right to Williams. 17-footer straight on is too short. Good late contest on that corner three from Thornton by Emily Anxler. She brings it up across half court. Now here's Carla Late operating left wing. Pick and roll again with Gustafson. With Burton, the beat lays it in off the step through. And it's 9-5. Portland on a 9-2 run after a Kayla Thornton early three. Burton on the left side of the floor. Patrolled by Potch. Hand back from Stokes. Driving right alley to the corner for Thornton for three. She's 1-for-3. That one was halfway down and out from the right side. Rebound Fire quickly across half. Carla Late takes a tumble, draws the foul, and Cecilia Zanalassini. 6:26 to go first quarter. That'll be the second team foul on the Valkyries and the first personal on Chechi. So Sarah Ashley Barker is going to check in, the Alabama Crimson Tide, who started her collegiate career at Georgia. She is from Birmingham, Alabama, and said that Birmingham and Portland, a lot alike, a lot of nature in those cities. And the like inbounds pass goes into Anxler, right wing. Thornton right there on the catch. Anxler looking around, left hand handoff to Gustafson. Now here's Carlton, the Canadian, driving in the lane to the corner. Catch and shoot three for Sarah Ashley Barker, short. Rebound knocked around, squeezed by Williams. Williams in transition. Here comes Gabby. Looking around, chest pass, Burton, one more Thornton, open left corner three. That's good for Kayla. And the Valkyries trail.

0: trail by one. They've yet to attempt a shot in the paint in this game, but they have hit a couple of threes, 9-8, fire by one. It's Carla Lake between the legs. A pick from Gustafson takes it right wing. Another pick as she motors into the middle of the paint and throws it away. Stolen by Chechi, leading bounce pass a little too far in front of Kayla Thornton. And checks on a fan who she kind of keeled over to catch herself and make sure that she's all right. It's the second turnover for the Valkyries. Frida Booner is checked in along with Taya Oblak for the Fire. Oblak's a 35-year-old WNBA rookie from Slovenia. She's the first Slovenian to play in the WNBA. And you got the Dragicas and Luka Doncic in the NBA. Oblak's going to have to wait till the next dead ball. Late still in there. But they do get Frida Booner in there, who has some really good footwork when she has the ball in her hands. Hits some interesting runners and Euros. It's late. Right wing to the left side. Gabby gambles. Carlton catches. Fires left wing well off. And Stokes clears the scene for the Valkyries. Ahead to Burton. Veronica across half. Up top to Gabby. Wide open. Right wing. Transition triples off the right side of the rim. Out of play. I was going to say front rim. Kind of front rim from her perspective. Taya Oblak now comes in with 5:15 to go. And Louisa Geiselshuter will come in for Meg Gustafson. The Fire shooting 3 of 6. The Valkyrie shooting 3 of 8. Oblak will bring it up. She had 9 assists in her WNBA debut. In just 16 minutes, too. Gets a screen. Very good passer. Picks up the dribble. Overhead feed to Geiselshuter. Gets it right back on the handback. Motors to 14 straight on and gets the friendly roll through the rim for Taya Oblak. It's 11-8 Fire. Inbounds pass Stokes to Gabby. Carlton corralling her as she chest passes it ahead on the left side for Burton. Veronica in and out dribble. Kind of dropped Oblak. Now we'll go right at her. Skip to the corner. Chechi pass fake to the wing. Now sends it to Gabby Williams. Gabby asks for a screen. Pick and pop. Chechi one more. Thornton left wing three. And off she can eat from downtown. 3 for 5 from beyond the arc for Kayla Thornton. That makes her 7 of her last 12 from deep. And we're tied at 11. 4:25 to go first quarter. Pass deflected. Oblak turns it over. Chechi the steal. In transition. Burton to Gabby. Lays it in. 13-11. That brings the Valhalla crowd to its feet. The Valkyries reclaim the lead. Gabby with an early 4. Kayla with the other 9. It's 13-11 GSV over PDX. It's Oblak. Screen from Geiselshuter. It's an illegal screen set on Veronica Burton's a little slow to get up. That'll take us to our under 5 mandatory. 4:04 to go, like the Atlanta area code. The Atlanta Dream winning big against Connecticut today. We'll take the timeout here on the 95-7 The Game. Golden State Valkyries Radio Network.
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3: 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And we're about to witness history. It's the first half minutes in a WNBA game for Yuste Yotite, and she has the ball right now. So fully integrated into the rotation now, I think we could say, for Yuste. She has it on the right wing, gets a screen from Janelle Solano, who just checked in as well. Gabby Williams, high right side, back to Yuste. Has Booner guarding her with seven on the timer. Staring her down to the corner. Gabby, a catch and shoot right corner three is short, and the rebound for Sarah Ashley Barker. Of the Fire, it's Barker, Geiselsuter, Oblak, alongside Carly Samuelson and Frieda Booner. Left baseline drive. Barker was looking for a cutter. It's deflected out of play. Well, you mentioned the Fire forced the most turnovers. They can also turn it over themselves. They average nearly 16 turnovers per game. They turned it over 28 times in a loss to the Atlanta Dream, 86-66. Burton out, Caitlin Chen in, and she will be our halftime guest tonight. A chance to catch up with her recently. Inbounds pass to Frieda Booner, and now it's Oblak. Chen guarding her. Oblak with the blow by and lays it in. Nice take down the right alley of the lane for Taya Oblak. The Slovenian ties it up at 13. Yuste doubled in the backcourt. Gives it off to Salon. Now handing over to Chen. Caitlin, deep left wing for Salon. Crossover on Geiselsuter. Thought about the step back. Well guarded. So here's Chen for Gabby. Gabby spinning. Left elbow turnaround. Jumper around and out. No offensive rebound. Going back up. Thornton, first attempt, no. Second attempt, gets fouled. So Kayla to the line for a couple of free throws. Carly Samuelson, the Stanford Cardinal player. She was an intern, a coaching intern for the Cardinal while she was recovering from her foot surgery last year. Played with the Minnesota Lynx last year as Kayla Thornton's already in double figures now with 10 points. So sixth time in double figures this season. On the year, averaging 8.8 points and 4.9 rebounds. So Tiffany Hayes is in, and Kyla Charles will come in for Kayla Thornton at the next dead ball. First free throw, or second free throw for Kayla is good as she hit the first as well. We're tied, or we have a 15-13 Valkyries lead. It's Oblak on the right side, guarded by Chen. Screen from Geiselsuter to the right wing. Carly Samuelson, deep three, no good. Rebound, pinballing around the foul line. Engsler has it. Quick pass inside for Samuelson. Turnaround over Yotite is good, and we're tied at 15. Carly Samuelson with the first 2 points. Caitlin Chen will bring it up. Chen. Just pass to Salon, left to center, handing off Yotite. Yuste gets the screen with Salon. Right down Broadway, fouled from behind as Janelle will go to the line. Kind of has her palms upturned as if, I'm not sure at first she didn't think the foul was called. But she is going to the line, fear not, Ja. And so Salon to shoot two. It's the second on Engsler. That's a big whistle with 2:24 to go. I wonder if they take Emily Engsler out of the game. At the moment, Alex Sarama, the head coach of the Portland Fire, doesn't have anyone at the scorer's table. Salon to the stripe where she shoots 71% this season. Had 19 points in the win over Indiana. First free throw good. Makes it 16-15. Alex Sarama, 30 years old, their head coach. He's known for the constraints-led approach, CLA. The methodology emphasizes flexibility, decision-making, and game-representative learning. So they'll do something in practice and then completely switch to something else. Both free throws good. They don't do shoot-around. among other things. 17-15, both free throws are good. Oblak angling left side out to Geiselsuder. Guarded by Salon. It's a handoff for Samuelson. Deep, straight on three. No good. A little short. And a rebound for Janelle Salon. Outletting for Kyla Charles. Left side of the floor. Charles, the screen from Janelle. Reversing right side for Chen. Dribble handoff Hayes. Tip for Salon. Nearly threw it behind her. Tip gets it back. Chen on the timer. Shakes Barker to the corner. Chen for three. 20-15. What a move by Hayes to set the.
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that up. Largest lead of the game for the Valkyries. 20-15. It's Barker trying to get it right back from the right wing, and she does. Sarah Ashley Baca from downtown. Coming off a 15-point performance in their win over Indiana. Yotite gets past her initial defender, looking for Charles on the right baseline, and just goes through her hands. Out of play. That'll be the third turnover for Golden State. Four turnovers for the Fire. Carla Lake comes back in. Barker and Oblak to the bench. They also get Carlton back in there. Still have Engstler playing with those two fouls late across the timeline. Chen guarding her. They trap her with Salon. Wraparound bounce past the Geisel Suda. Goes down the lane. Floater too strong from 10. Rebound to the Valkyries, and it's Chen across the timeline left side. She gets nearly trapped. Bounces it off her Hayes. Keeps her balance on the left sideline.

0: just in front of half court. Going at Carlton between the legs. The crossover. Skip to Chen. Deep right wing. Seven to shoot. To Charles. Corner three. Well short. Offensive rebound. Salon misses the reverse and the rebound there for Bridget Carlton. Carlton quickly across the timeline for late. 47 seconds to go, first quarter. They post up Anxler. Right block, back to the basket, backing down on Charles. Turns over left shoulder and banks it in. Nice move by Emily Anxler. She's got 5 points for the Fire. We're tied up. It's our sixth tie of the first quarter, 20-20. So it's been a nip and tuck game. Played within a 9-point range, plus five for the Valkyries, plus four for the Fire. Tip, right wing, up top to Chen. Six to shoot, 23 to play. Driving left alley on Carlton. Off the glass, draws the foul. Doesn't hit the shot, but Chen will get two free throws. A chance to give the Valkyries the lead. Coming off that loss to the Aces, Natalie Nicasse says she just has to be better.
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0: attempted now 6 more free throws than she did all of last season. Hits one of two, nailing the second. It's 21-20. Valkyries on top by a point. Shot clock off for Carla Layton Company. Layton standing on the Valkyries logo in midcourt, drifting a little to the right. Screen from Gustafson. Driving right alley. Flips it up right block. It's short. Weak side rebound, Charles. 3 seconds left. Outletting for Hayes. From 30, the runner to beat the buzzer. It's off the front rim. Not quite, but a good go of it from distance for Tiffany Hayes. That'll do it for the first quarter of the ball game. It's Valkyries 21, Fire 20 on the 95.7 The Game. Golden State Valkyries Radio Network.
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0: 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Second quarter underway. Hayes and Carla Late with a handshake and a hug. On opposite sides now, it'll be Fire basketball. It is Late, Carlton, Gustafson, Engsler, and Nadia Potch on the floor for the Fire. Here is Carla Late up top, working on Caitlin Chen, angling right, down the right alley, stepping through, in the lane, too strong, Salon rips down the rebound, Salon, Chen.

0: the back handle. Off to the left wing. Hayes, hot potato pass to Tite. A three, it's good. Uste from downtown. And Uste Atite has hit a three in every game. Her fourth make from distance on the season. It's 24-20. 4 for 5, by the way, now. She's an 80% three-point shooter. Down the lane, draw and kick. It's an open left wing three. Too strong for Potts, trying to track down her own miss. It caroms out to midcourt where Carlton collects. Bridget Carlton. 7 to shoot. Shot clock only resets to 14, mind you. A spin move, Engsler left alley. Running hook, no. Rebound, Salon rips it away from Potts. Here's Chen in transition on the left wing. Dribble handoff for Hayes. Thought about it, Salon reversing to Charles. Kyla crossover for Uste for three. Right wing, cha-ching! 27-20. Valkyries by 7. Timeout, Alex Sarama. All subs for the Valkyries against all starters for the Fire, and they've expanded the lead to a game-high 7. 8:41 to go, second quarter. It's Valks 27, Fire 20 on the 95-7 the game. Golden State Valkyries Radio Network.
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0: Great to hear Carla's voice as she has the ball right now. Thank you, Cam Williams. 27-20, Valkyries leading by 7. Late high left side for the Fire. Screen from Gustafson. Takes it right down Broadway. Scoops it up and in. Front rim, backboard, side rim, and down. 27-22, Valkyries leading by 5. 100 seconds gone by here in the second quarter. Caitlin Chen, the crossover dribble from Utite. In and out dribble on the right elbow. Back for Uste. Guarded by Carla. Kind of got her out of position and draws a foul on the French guard late. First personal on Carla, who has 4 assists. Veronica Burton has 3 assists to face the Valkyries. Golden State 6 of 12 from downtown in this game as a team. 38% on the season as a team. That leads the WNBA. Catch and shoot right wing 3. It's good! That's Janelle Salon. Ah, toi, poi! 30-22. You figure eventually the Valkyries are going to cool off from deep this season. Catch and shoot corner 3. Carlton rattles.

0: it in 30-25, but that hasn't been the case. They're last in field goal percentage as a team, the Valkyries, and first in three-point field goal percentage. What does that tell you? Some work to be done inside the arc. Step through, Salon, and one right on cue. That is just the fourth field goal attempt in the paint for the Valkyries all game. It's the second one they've hit. And Salon with a quick 5 points. Last two trips down, she has seven overall. 32-25. Chance to bump the lead back up to eight. The second foul on Bridget Carlton, by the way. The free throw good for Salon. The Valkyries 6-7 from the stripe. The Fire 2-2. It's Carla Lade on the left side of the floor. A screen from Gustafson. Draws two defenders. Wrap around, bounce pass Carlton. Pass to Jumping Hayes. To the corner for Booner, and there was a foul on the pass. It's going to go on Hayes. Carly Samuelson will check in for the Fire. So for Hayes, it's her first. Hayes also has three assists, by the way. So Tip with three, V with three. Valkyries, nine assists on 10 makes. We know our stats guy, Alan Brown, loves that. Loves a good assist percentage, so do I. Carla Lade draws a foul on Caitlin Chen. For Chen, that'll be her first. She has an assist as well. Everyone on the bench for the Valkyries is a plus six. Bench points 18-9. The Valkyries lead the WNBA in bench points at 36.1 per game. Inbounds pass, and they're on pace to blow past that today. It's late. Deep right wing. Screen from Gustafson. They love that pick and roll with Gustafson, and she runs it in off the window. Gustafson has been awesome for the Fire. She's got 6 points, and it's a six-point lead for the Valkyries, 33-27. Across the timeline, Salon. Whip back to Yatite. Ustate's got the big on her, and Gustafson looking to go to work on Gustafson. Step back right wing three. That's way off the mark. It's an air ball. And Natalie Nicosta is going to call timeout. 6:59 to go before halftime. 6:58, excuse me. 33-27, Valkyries leading by six here on the 95-7 The Game. Golden State Valkyries Radio Network.
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0: 33-27, Valks over Portland. 6:58 to go, second.

Second quarter coming back from the timeout. Frieda Booner will throw it in to Carla Lay. Also on the floor, Gustafson, Carly Samuelson, and Bridget Carlton for the Fire. Late left side, bounce pass, Samuelson. Open is Carlton for a right wing three, and she hits it. 33-30 off the feed from Samuelson. Carla Lay with 4 points, Carlton with six. It's also the sixth assist for Carla Lay, so it was late with the hockey assist to Samuelson. Burton to the left wing. It's Kyla Charles from downtown. Line driving that one home. Charles with her first points. And Veronica Burton has four assists now. Valkyries back up by six, 36-30. Pass deflected, almost stolen. Gustafson comes down with it. Carlton attacks close up. Charles knifes into the paint. Back out Samuelson. Straight on three. In the air, too strong. Caroms off the back rim, and it hops out of play. The Valkyries rock, and we'll get Kayla Thornton, Gabby Williams, and Taya Oblak all in there, along with Sarah Ashley Barker. So five on the floor for the Valks now as Hayes and Kyla take a seat. It's Gabby, Kayla, Janelle, Chechi, and Burton. A five for Natalie Nicasse. Salon will drop it back to V. 6 minutes to go here in the first half. Burton up top, opposed by Oblak, looking around, head up, skip to the corner for Gabby, catch and shoot, left corner three, too strong off the heel, offensive rebound, Thornton dribbles back out, finds a cutter, it's V, back to Salon, 4-3, left wing, magnifique, 39-30, Valkyries by nine, Salon with her second three, and she's in double figures, 11 points for Janelle Salon. Taya Oblak for Samuelson, reversing right side. Carlton gets it back to Samuelson. Now it's Oblak, left wing, pick and roll with Gustafson, lays it up. That is money every time. Gustafson on the roll, 8 points. She's coming off an 8-for-8 performance in their win over Indiana. She scored 22 points. Gets her former, against her fellow Hawkeye, Caitlin Clark in the Indiana Fever. In and out dribble, it's Burton. Bounce pass to Gabby for a back-cutting Chechi, hacked in the act. And did not hit the shot, but will get to the line for a couple of free throws. 39-32, Valkyries, 4:59 to go before halftime. Chechi's 2 of 5 from the charity stripe. From Italy. Foul on Gustafson, her first. Going to get Barker and Angsler back in for the Fire after this first free throw from Chechi, who's averaging 7.8 points per game. This is her fifth contest of the season. Had the jaw injury in Seattle, was in concussion protocol. Planks the first one. Now, she was an 88% foul shooter last year. She's 2-for-6 this year. Very small sample size, of course. Chechi looking for her first point of this game, and it's going to come right now. Yep, swishes it. 40-32. Lead back to 8. Valkyries have led by as many as 9. High right side, Oblak. Working on Burton, switched onto by Salon off the Gustafson screen. They post up Gustafson inside, and it'll just drop out for her on the push shot. Turnaround, knocked out of play by the Valkyries. Going out of bounds, Claire Simmons, the official. The artist formerly known as Claire Aubrey will hand it in to Carly Samuelson, Ashley Gloss, Jason Alabanza, the other officials out there this evening. Inbounds pass goes to Angsler. Now here's Oblak. Oblak angling left, driving on Burton. V cuts her off. Back up top for Samuelson. Whip back to the left side. Oblak between the legs. Step back three. It's contested. Deep shot. No good. Offensive rebound. Gustafson nearly ripped away by Williams. Bodies hit the floor, and we have a jump ball. Possession arrow. Or no possession arrow. That's what we should have. A possession arrow. But we don't. Got to take a page out of the FIBA and NCAA handbook. Tia Stokes will come in. Now, she might have been checking in for the player who was going to be involved in the jump ball. Yeah, so Janelle Salon will come in. So, interesting that Salon has kind of played the backup 5 minutes. We have not seen Leticia Mee here today. So, Gustafson wins the tap. It's still Fire basketball. They got 7 to shoot with Oblak. Right wing looking inside for the rolling Gustafson. Can't bake it in. Tough shot. We have a loose ball foul on Gustafson as Salon got popped upside the head. It's the second personal on Gustafson as Salon will be replaced by Kia Stokes. Kia Stokes at 2 rebounds and a block in her 6 minutes of work thus far.
That is the third team foul on the Fire. Two team fouls on the Valkyries with 4:19 to go in the second quarter. It's 40-32 Golden State. First Commissioner's Cup game of seven for each team in the Western Conference. There are eight teams in the West, seven teams in the East. You play everyone once. The 49 total Commissioner's Cup games leading into the Commissioner's Cup championship game on June 30th. Burton driving left. Oblak stays in front of her. Now changes course. Passes it over left wing. Thornton short on the three. Gustafson rebound knocked out of her hands. It's a loose ball foul on Golden State. I think it's going on Stokes. Yep, Kia's first. Geiselsuter and Carlton back in. Luisa Geiselsuter. Last year, pronunciation guy when she was with the Dallas Wings said Luisa Geiselsuda. But now it's Geiselsuter. Who knew? Oblak through the Valkyries logo in midcourt. Picks up the dribble. Hand back from Geiselsuter. And right back to her, but Geiselsuter just went to the dispensary, smoking that one right at the rim. 2 points they'd like to have in the bank. Burton to Williams, right of center. Gets a screen from Thornton, halts the handle. Up top to V, reversing left side, Chechi attacking the closeout. Carlson does a great job of staying in front of her. Forces a deep step back. Left wing three and a foul! Wow, Chechi, how do you do it? What a tough shot. When Zana Lucini gets in his own, she doesn't feel defense. And I'm not sure she felt much defense there, even though it was very well defended by Bridget Carlton. I'm not talking trash about her defense. It's the third foul on Carlton. And we're going to have a review of some sort. Is this a challenge or just a review to see if it's a reckless closeout?

0: not quite sure. Yeah, I mean, right now it just looks like a review. We don't see the green light lit. But Valkyries up 11 on the 6-4 Fire team. It's really kind of taken the league by surprise. And Emily Engsler, talk about team, she's compared this team to pickup ball.
1: I think we play with such intensity and grit. Like, I mean, I feel like I'm at the park, but like a lot more, what's that word? Like, disciplined. You know, like a gritty ballpark group of girls, but with a lot more discipline. Like, obviously, I think we play good basketball. But defensively, you just never know. I mean, one example? I'm guarding Boston coming up to court, and I just feel this of wind, and it's Carlos coming behind for a steal. Like, I don't know. I think that's something you can't teach. So I think it's really impressive that we're able to bring energy like that every time we play.

0: pickup ball.
1: I think we play with such intensity and grit. Like, I mean, I feel like I'm at the park, but like a lot more, what's that word? Like, disciplined. You know, like a gritty ballpark group of girls, but with a lot more discipline. Like, obviously, I think we play good basketball. But defensively, you just never know. I mean, what was the one example? I'm guarding Boston coming up the court, and I just feel this of wind, and it's Carlos coming behind for a steal. Like, I don't know. I think that's something you can't teach. So I think it's really impressive that we're able to bring energy like that every time we play.

0: turned into a 7-point possession. Chechi makes a free throw. That would be 4 points. You get the ball back, hit another three. Well, I guess then you could have a 4-point play. I mean, it could be a possession in perpetuity if they keep on having reckless closeouts on 3-point shooters. I think at some point they would get the hint to stop doing that. Chechi hits the free throw. The Valkyries have been awesome from three. 9 of 18. They're out scoring the Fire 27-12 from three. Inbounds pass Chechi. As the Valkyries get it back off the flagrant. It's Stokes. Hounded by Geiselsuder. Hands it off to Gabby Williams. Now for V. Catching and going. Oblak stays in front. Crossover at the foul line. Crossing over again and nearly turns it over. And Veronica's going to earn her way to a jump ball. Gets tied up, I believe, with Oblak. So not a turnover. And Veronica Burton, 5 assists, no turnovers in this game. Has not attempted a shot. Just straight table setting tonight for Veronica Burton. The Oblak v. Burton. Burton wins the tap. 7 to shoot. Gabby, right wing to Stokes, right corner. Back to Gabby. 3 on the timer. Got to put something up. Just to beat the buzzer, Chechi clanks it off the front rim for 25, but an offensive rebound, Stokes. Now high left side, Gabby, Veronica, in and out dribble to Chechi. Between the legs, working on Anxler, draws two defenders to the corner, kicks it to Kia for three. Yes, indeed! 47-32, and guess what? That was a 7-point possession para Las Valkyries. Largest lead of the game is 15. It's right now. It's Oblak with it on the left wing. Trying to spin on Chechi, having none of it. To a wide open Geiselsuder for a left wing three. The stretch big misses there. Rebound hauled in by Stokes. Outletting for Veronica. Valkyries on the break with Barker to beat. To the corner, Kayla. One more. Gabby. Extra. Chechi. Straight on. Oh, it's a little short. I thought that was going down. Veronica's saving it in, but it goes to Oblak. Oblak leading the break. Chest pass, Barker. Catch and shoot, left wing. Threes, an air ball. Offensive rebound. Kick it back out, Carlton. Burton there on the catch. Recycle it to Oblak on the left wing. 2 minutes to go, second quarter. Crossover on Kia to the corner. Pass intercepted by Gabby Williams. Gets past Carlton and has an easy lay-in. The steal and score. It's a basketball pick six for Gabby Williams. And it's a 22-10 quarter for the Valkyries, and they lead by 17, 49-32. Gabby Williams now with 6 points, and that steal as they have a new largest lead of the game. Valkyries, they certainly know the game plan tonight, it looks like, and this is what Natalie Nicasse had to say earlier about the Valks needing to know the game plan.
1: Yeah, just making sure we're just being as disruptive as possible. But on top of that, we're like, we got to execute. It's still not even close to where we should be. When we watch the film back, they're just like, wow, we made so many game plan mistakes that we know we're like out of the bottom tier of what we actually could be. So the fact that we're owning those, because no matter what, you have great defenders, but you got to understand the game plan.
0: It's a 10-0 run here for the Valkyries. And the lead up to 17, 49-32. The battle of the two newest teams in the Western Conference. A lot of talk about this being a potential future rivalry. Natalie Nicasse said, we're rivals with all other 14 teams in the WNBA. Not sure that's exactly how rivalries work. I'm not sure you could be a rival with anyone. But we joke. But that's, I like the mindset from Natalie Nicasse. Every game is as important as the other ones, and she does not stray from that. Probably the reason why she was named Coach of the Year last year. 28-24 is her overall record in regular season games coached here with the GSV out of the timeout. It will be Fire basketball. 11 threes in the first half. That breaks a Valkyries half record. And the record for threes in the game is 16. That's from GSV PR. Down the left alley, Carlton kick it. One more, Barker step back three from the right corner. It's good for Emily Anxler, 49-35. Tap at the top of her head is Veronica. She goes right past Carlton, goes left alley, runs it up, blocking foul. Carla Lake can't believe the whistle. But V will get to the line. Still has not attempted a

0: field goal, but will shoot her first two free throws of the game. Had 7 points and five assists last time out. She had scored in double figures in each of the first seven games prior to the loss to the Aces on Sunday afternoon. First free throw for V is up. It is no good. Late had her second personal foul there, so still 49-35. The Valkyries are 11 of 22 from three, 4 of 8 from two. 73% of their shot attempts have come from beyond the arc. Second free throw good, it's 50-35, but hey, if you're hitting half of them, why not? Here comes Carla Late behind the back handle, a screen from Gustafson. The PNR defended well there by Gabby Williams, defending the rolling Gustafson. They do have the switch. Carla Late going at Stokes. And Stokes stays with her, forces her to give it up to Anxler on the right alley. Scoop draws the foul with 59.4 to play. Missed the shot, but we'll get to the line. Goes on Thornton, her first. Nobody with more than one foul for the Valkyries. Three fouls for Bridget Carlton, two for Carla Layton, two for Emily Anxler and Megan Gustafson apiece. So Anxler at the line. Misses the first free throw. Big free throw disparity, despite the Valkyries getting up so many threes. The Valkyries are 9-12 from the foul line, and the Fire just 2 of 3. Anxler's second free throw is good. That makes it 50-36. If they take this all the way down, the Valkyries could get a 2-for-1. There's Veronica Burton speeding across the timeline. They trap her. She gets bumped to the deck, and that'll put her at the line. The Valkyries are in the bonus. Foul goes on Barker. So back to the line goes Veronica, where she is 87% this year, but missed one earlier. Won an unrivaled championship, did Veronica here in 26 with missed BC. Misses another free throw. On her team, Alana Smith, Alicia Gray, Arike Agumbawale, Brianna Stewart, and Lee Yeru. Pretty good three-on-three team there. 1-2 free throwing good. And it's 51-36. Late in-and-out dribble. Looked like a carry, and it was a carry. Ashley Gloss with the call on Carla. So that'll be the sixth turnover for Portland. Four giveaways for the Valkyries. They had three early. They've taken much better care of the basketball here as the half has worn on. Burton, dribble handoff with Gabby Williams. Between the legs on Barker, in the paint, to the corner. Kayla Thornton for three. Gucci! 54-36. 12 made threes and a half for Golden State. Again, the team record for a game is 16. They're on pace to absolutely mollywop that. It's Barker right baseline. A screen from Anxler. They post her up, down low. Chechi, Gardner fading away. Anxler, it's short. Rebound, Burton. Shot clock off. 10 seconds to go. Carlton Gardner, she brings it across the timeline. 5 seconds. Crossover, Burton. Driving right alley. Off the glass. It'll spin in. With 1.2 to play. Inbound pass stolen by Burton. Oh, can't run it home to beat the buzzer. But it's a 56-36 Valkyries lead at the half. And in the second quarter, 35-16. All GSV, all second quarter long. Marcy Davis has you covered at the half here on the 95-7 The Game, Golden State Valkyries Radio Network.
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5: It's halftime in Valhalla. Golden State leads the Fire by 20, 56-36. Kayla Thornton with 14 to lead the Valks in scoring. Janelle Salon adding 11. The 2026 Valkyrie season is presented by Kaiser Permanente. Emily Angstler leads Portland with 9. Former Golden State guard Carla Late with 5 assists. Kevin Dana interviewed Caitlin Chen prior to the game. We'll have that for you next on the Golden State Valkyries Radio Network.
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5: By the numbers, first half stats presented by Kaiser Permanente. Caitlin Chen has 4 points and an assist at the half. And here she is with her own Kevin Dana.
15: Tip for Salon, nearly threw it behind her. Tip gets it back. 10 on the timer. Shakes Barker to the corner. 10 for three. 20-15. What a move by Hayes to set that up. Largest

0: of the game for the Valkyries.
1: Welcome to halftime. We are here joined by Golden State Valkyries guard Caitlin Chen. And Caitlin, three double-figure scoring games for you already this season. The improvement is evident. I'm curious, just how much more comfortable do you feel in year two in the WNBA?
2: Definitely a lot more comfortable. I feel like getting used to playing in the W is always an adjustment. Players are stronger, more physical, and then it's just about figuring out how to best play my game and match that to the style of play in the W.
1: Yeah, I was just reading an article on you that Marissa and Jemmy wrote, and just kind of like your offseason. Obviously, like, we can tell from, like, you played in the Czech Republic, you played in Athletes Unlimited, but you also came back here as well to get better and improve. That just seems like a super hectic offseason from the Czech Republic, AU, and then also coming back to the Bay Area. What was it like for you?
2: I guess you could call it hectic, but I feel like it was good for me. I had a lot of fun. I feel like I learned a lot at each of the different stops I made along the way, and I feel like that's prepared me for the season.
1: Speaking of learning different things along the way, I don't know how long you've had this in your bag, but we've seen kind of the sweeping hook a little more this year. You've used that to great success. How much of a focus of that and kind of putting other moves into your skill set to apply to games, what did your offseason, quote unquote, consist of?
2: Yeah, I feel like those are things that I have always been able to do, but maybe not as consistently. And then the offseason sort of just gave me time to really put in the work and put in the reps so that I feel comfortable doing playing or making those moves in game.
1: And then also, 7 free throw attempts all of last season. You're already up to 11 free throw attempts in this year, and you're tied for 11th in free throw percentage at the league at 91%. Obviously, you're getting more playing time. You look more aggressive, but how much of that, like, mindset shift has there been to get to the line more, or is that a focus for you?
2: Yeah, I mean, we talk a lot about punching the paint, and I feel like free throws sort of come with punching the paint and being aggressive. Yeah.
1: Nice. And then lastly, a winning record in the early part of the season, already a nice win over the New York Liberty, beat Connecticut earlier this week. As you take a look at the way this team is playing, what do you feel like is the ceiling for this year's Valkyries team?
2: I think we can be really good. I feel like we have a lot of really great players, and we're all sort of coming back now, and we finally have our full team, and I'm just excited to see what we can all do together.
1: Thank you for your time, Caitlin. Best of luck.
2: Thank you.
3: Thanks, Kevin. To the SFO scoreboard we go. The Sun were in Atlanta taking on the Dream, and it was a defense leading to offense kind of game.
4: Griner going at Angel Reese. Blocked! Angel finally getting her lick back for the block.
5: Here comes Ryan
4: Howard on the three! Ryan Howard got every soul out of their seat on this one, her 7th of the night. And that might be the dagger, because the way Connecticut just walked to the bench, their heads are hung low.
3: Ryan Howard with the three there, her 7th. She ended up making 8. She shot 19 of them on the night. In the nation's capital, the Mystics had little trouble with the Sky.
6: Topsy-turvy game in the turnover category tonight. It's been a struggle. Down low, the strength of McMahon. You mentioned the energy, exuberance they play with. That bench is up. And McMahon just powering down low.
3: Final, Washington 90-72 winners. Third quarter about to begin in L.A. Aces lead the Sparks 37-30. Here at the half, Golden State up 20. Kevin Danner returns for the third, next on the Golden State Valkyries Radio Network.
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20: Work to be done inside the arc. Step through. Salon and one right on cue. That is just the fourth field goal attempt in the paint for the Valkyries all game. It's the second one they've hit.
3: Our winning hand player of the half is Janelle Salon, presented by Chuck Chansey. Kevin, what a half for Janelle.
20: 11 points on four shots. I'd say that's pretty good, RC. And 3 of 3 from the foul line, 4 rebounds as well, plus 6 in 10 minutes off of the bench. Second half is just about underway. Valkyries 56, Fire 36. It'll be Portland basketball, and here we go. So brought across the timeline by Carla Late. Starters on the floor both ways. Late guarded by Burton. Is screened from Gustafson. Takes it right wing. Halts the handle. Bouncing over to Carlton. Gabby Williams there on the catch. Carlton gets a screen. Switched on to by Caleb Thornton with 6 to shoot. Driving right. Spinning on KT. Turnaround from 14. Rattles in. What a tough shot there by Bridget Carlton, who's got 8 points. She was a minus 20 in the first half. 56-38, 9:30 to go, third quarter. Burton drifts to the left side of the floor, looking to post up. Chechi turning, step back from 17, left baseline is short. Crashing the glass, weak side. Gabby Williams takes the rebound and gets fouled. If that's on Carlton, that's her fourth. I think they are calling it on her. Yeah, wow. That's tough. Is Alex Sarama going to yank Carlton, one of the leading scorers on the team? She's got 4. Nobody's getting off the bench. So go right at Carlton. Oh, they catch him sleeping. Burton to Williams. Off to Thornton. Right wing 3 around and out. No. Williams fighting for the offensive rebound. Taken away by Anxler. Racing the other way. Right down Broadway. Going at Stokes. Turn, spin, pivot. Then block by Kia Stokes. Her second swat of the game. Top 3 shot blocker in the W. Kia Stokes, number 41 in violet and black, getting busy down low. It's Valkyries basketball, too. It went out of bounds off Portland. Here is Burton, high left side. Guarded by Potch. Slings it over to Stokes. Hand back, V. Crossover on Potts. Screen from Stokes. Has it inside the right elbow. Pulls it back out. Still with the handle. Runner in the lane. Off the glass. Hits the deck. No whistle. Rebound Gustafson. Late. High right side. Crossover on Chechi. Between the legs. Nearly lost the handle. Gets it back. Still has a dribble. With 8:31 to play in the third quarter. Screen from Gustafson again. Skip it right side for Carlton. Attacks close out of Williams. Runner in the lane. Yes, and a foul for Bridget Carlton, who's got all 4 points this quarter for the Fire. And a chance to cut it down quickly to 15. And now Nicasa is going to call timeout. Kia Stokes with their second personal foul. So the Fire showing some real resistance here to start the second half. 8:26 to go in the third. Valks by 16 on the 95-7 The Game. 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
20: Carlton at the line, chance to cut the deficit down to 15. She scored all 4 points in this quarter. Now either side, make it all five, 56-41. Fire now 4-5 from the foul line as a team. So, Valkyries aware that the Fire are not going to win. It's going to get the quick hook there from Natalie Nicasa. We saw that after the Aces started the third quarter on a 4-0 burst as well on Sunday. Zandalasini driving right on late. Spin move. Kick out left wing. Gabby Williams at three. It's off to the left. No good. It'd be a lot to ask the Valkyries to hit 12 threes in the second half. WNBA record for made threes and a half, 13 for Allen Brown. So the Valkyries just missed out on matching history. Late up top. Big pick set by Gustafson. It's a long two inside the right wing arc. It's too strong. Offensive rebound, Potch. For Engsler, contested left wing three. Rainbows around and out. No. Rebound, Williams. Here comes Burton. Veronica across the timeline. Between the legs, looking around. Halts the handle. Bouncing it to Zandalasini. Attacking off the catch. Down Broadway. Runs it up from 6 feet. Too strong. Gustafson hauls in the miss. Her sixth carom corral to the contest. And here comes Carla Lake. Gets a pick from Engsler. Back to Gustafson. Open straight on three off to the right. Offensive rebound, Engsler. Stepping through, taking contact from Gabby Williams and getting to the line. Missed the put back, but we'll have a chance to cut it to 13 at the stripe. And here come the Fire. Play their games at the Moda Center. Fouls on Gabby Williams. That's the home of the Portland Trailblazers as well. But when it's a Fire game, they call it the Fire Pit. They had more than 19,300 people show up for their first ever game. And it was the most that have ever shown up for an expansion debut. The first free throw, no good. That was a loss to the Chicago Sky, 98-83. Second free throw is good. It's 56-42. So the Fire score the first 6 points of the second half. 7:15 to go here, third quarter. Stokes between the rings. Looking around, it's a handoff for Cechi. Gets the screen. Zandalusini out to Burton. Catch and shoot, left wing three. That's good. A much-needed triple for the Valkyries to settle things down. 59-42. And Veronica Burton up to 7 points. Five assists, just one turnover. Ball kicked out of play by V. They were looking for a wing entry, high left side, late to Carlton. Sarah Ashley Bark will throw it in. She comes into the game for Nadia Potch. Inbounds pass for Barker, goes to late. Burton there on the catch, between the rings for Burton. For Barker, on the right wing, attacking Zandalusini. Shoulders her way inside and gets tied up. Zandalusini and Stokes both there. I believe it'll be Cechi on the jump ball with six to shoot if the Fire win the tap. 6:44 to play, third quarter, 59-42. Yes, it will be Cechi. Valks by 17. They've led by as many as 20. Fire led by four in the first quarter. Tap controlled by Golden State. Over to Stokes, and now here comes Burton racing across half. Left-hand handle, Beltai crossing to her right, driving on late to the corner. Kia, open right corner. Three is good. Kia Stokes, 2 for 2 from downtown. Came into this game 2 of 9 from deep on the season. Hits 2 threes tonight. And the Valkyries back up by 20 to match their largest lead. How about that? Late turns the corner in the lane. Out to Engsler. Shot fake to get passive. Flying by Williams. Takes it all the way inside but misses with the left. Offensive rebound Engsler. Blocked from behind by Stokes who keeps it alive for Cechi. Numbers for the Valkyries in transition. It's Burton skipping to Gabby. Gabby skipping right back. Right wing Burton. As it peels it back out to the right wing. Going at Engsler. Right alley. Skips it left side for Williams. Blows past Carlton. Meets the help D of Gustafson and misses the scoop at the rim. Rebound Fire. Here comes Carlton. Right side of the floor. Going at Cechi. Spin move to a cutting and trailing Gustafson. Misses it off the glass with the left hand. The rebound to Kayla Thornton. Thornton quickly across half. Thornton bounce pass to a back cutting Gabby Williams.

0: on the left baseline, out to the wing for Veronica Burton, and back out for Gabby now. Goes right at Engstler and draws a foul. No, just stripped out of play. 5:26 to go. With the Valkyries leading by 20. Yuste Yotite and Janelle Salon will check in. That's quite the sixth and seventh women to have. Janelle Salon and Yuste Yotite. Even if Janelle Salon was all rookie selection last year, and the W is going to get to know Yuste Yotite this year, that is for sure. Left baseline inbounds here for Veronica Burton. She's got six assists now. She's a plus 16. Inbounds pass, V looking around for a wide open Yotite, lays it in with her offhander right, and there's a quick hook from Alex Sarama, 64-42, Yotite with 8 points, and the lead is 22. Yuste, that's a career high for her. Obviously, this is just game number 4 for her, but Valkyries the new largest lead of the game at 22. Janelle Salon, this is what she had to say about Yuste Yotite needing time before she can really be integrated into things.
1: Yeah, I mean, no pressure, like you said. Like, she, you know, she does her first year in the league. Like, she needs to, you know, get used to things, and I'm sure she will get very quick. She's a smart player, so that's just good for her that she gets to, you know, be in the environment of the team. Yeah.
0: Well, it hasn't taken much time for her to get integrated. That was said before the Connecticut Sun game, the day before her WNBA debut. And she has been balling like CEO Sun Sun, for those of you that know that track. Not sure how wide of an audience that song reached, but it's a banger. Valkyries by 22. And this one, 64-42. They're shooting 47% as a team, and they're 14-27 from downtown.
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0: It's 52%. So they've hit two threes already in the second half. Valkyries looking to get to 1-0 in Commissioner's Cup play. Commissioner's Cup play, the first 7 games in the month of June. It continues Thursday at Minnesota. And we're pleased to let you know that game will be on 95.7 The Game. With yours truly on the call. A lot of our road games are on the Odyssey app. This one will be as well. But it'll also be on 95.7. A rematch of the first-round playoff series from last year. The Lynx ending the Valkyries' inaugural season. Here we go. Carla Lade across the timeline out of the Sarama stoppage. Angling right. Sarah Williams into the game for the first time. The former Wisconsin Badger and UConn Husky posting up down low. Lade will keep it herself. Down the right alley. Lays it up in a foul. No good, but we'll get to the line. Carla Lade with 4 points and 6 assists in this ball game against her former team. Was an expansion draft selection for the second straight year. Valkyries plucked her from Dallas, and Portland took her from Golden State. Native of France. Carla to shoot a pair. 2 for 2 from the line thus far. First free throw good. Played soccer and tennis as a kid. Didn't really get seriously into hoop until she was 13. She says her basketball role model is Kyrie Irving. Second free throw rattles down. It's 64-44. Lead is 20 for Golden State. Bounced in to Veronica Burton. Late looking upon her as Burton trots it across the timeline through the Valkyries logo in midcourt. Shovels it off to the right side for Yotite. Lowers the shoulder. Switched on to by Sarah Williams up top. 10 to shoot. Yotite drifting right side. Crossover dribble. Step back. Long two. Inside the right wing. Gark is strong. Loose ball foul going against the Valkyries. I need the fourth team foul as well. There's that going on. It's on Janelle Salon. Her first, but again, that's the fourth team foul, so could be a lot of free throw shot here for the Fire in the third. Caitlin Chen comes in for Veronica Burton, who has 7 points and 7 assists now. And just one TO. Caitlin Chen, 4 points and an assist for her in her 7 first half minutes. She is guarding Taya Oblak, number 7 for the Fire. Hand back from Samuelson. Carly Samuelson into the game again. Oblak turning the corner on Chen. Runner in the lane from 6 feet. Drops in a lot of rim. Friendly roll for the Slovenian guard. 64-46 on this palindrome score that favors the GSV. Yotite

slides it over to Salon, who selects Chen with a chest pass. Chen driving on Oblak to the corner, nearly stolen, does get to Thornton. Thornton up top, Salon, jab step on Williams, step back left wing three, contested too strong, offensive rebound, and the follow for Kayla Thornton. Thornton with 16 points, the first 2 points of the second half. She leads the Valkyries in scoring, lead back to 20. No look pass, Barker nearly threw it away. It got deflected. First there was an no look feed from Oblak, then Barker tried to go back door on a cheeky feed, but it got deflected, and now Emily Angstler will come in for Bridget Carlton. Right baseline inbounds for Carly Samuelson. Inbounds pass lofted into Angstler, right baseline, and now it's Oblak. High right side, screen from Williams. Nearly traveled. No, she didn't. Yeah, we're going to have an offensive foul called. I was going to say they were going to call it travel, but no. She kept the pivot foot down, but we have an offensive foul. Sophie Valkyrie's ball leading by 20 with 3:52 to go. Troisième carton, third quarter. So Valkyrie's ball into Caitlin Chen. Chen will bring it up. Oblak in front of her. Bounce pass to Williams. Buster by Barker. Crossover dribble. Draws two to a slipping Salon off the screen. Banks it in over Angstler. Tough shot. Salon thought she was going to the foul line. I thought she was as well, but we play on. 68-46, 13 for number 13 in Violet and Black. Down the left alley, it's Angstler. Push shot is strong. Give me that rebound for Kayla Thornton, and she gets fouled. Second team foul on the fire. Kayla Thornton doing work on the glass. That'll be her sixth board to go along with 16 points. Thornton an all-star last year. Her season was derailed by a knee injury. Chen will bring it up. Caitlin. Chest pass to Williams left wing. Screen from Salon. Gets downhill. Off the Chen. Shovels it back to Salon. Wide open left wing. Three.

They did call it just a little late. It looked awkward, folks. It's about the only awkward thing Oblak has done, because everything she usually does is pretty smooth. But yeah, she was looking to kick it ahead to Barker, but Barker didn't have her head turned to her. Hence the confusion and the 10th turnover. By the way, the Valkyries have been stuck. Stuck probably isn't the right verb, but they've had four turnovers forever. So doing a great job. This is the number one turnover team as far as the Valkyries in taking care of the ball, and the number one team in forcing turnovers in the Fires. So strength on strength, and the Valkyries winning that battle to this point. Kyla Charles into the game. Crossover, takes it into the paint. Alper Utite catches your three, is short. Rebound claimed by Sarah Ashley Barker. Barker, Crimson Tider, left side. Gets a screen from Williams, who rolls. Barker keeps it the foul line to the corner. Oblak, a catch shoot, right corner three, right in front of the Valkyries. Bench, she hits it, 68-51. Fires within, I wouldn't say arm's reach, but they're not completely out of this game. Great look to a back cutting Kyla Charles via Yuste Atite. Yuste with the assist, and Charles with another bucket. She has 5 points, lead up to 19. Oblak for Anxler, jab step on Utite between the legs, has a nice tight handle, spin move. Showing the Brooklyn in her game there, Anxler. And now it's Barker trying to burrow away on the left baseline. Hayes, great defense. Barker takes her into the paint, over left shoulder, drops it in. That was well defended, better offense from Sarah Ashley Barker, who's got 5 points. 70-53, Valkyries by 17. They led by 20 at the break. 17-14 this quarter, Portland. Hayes up top, pick and roll with Salon. Down the left alley, off the glass and in for Janelle Salon, who's close to a technical foul. Looked like she was yelling at Claire Simmons afterwards. 72-53, but Salon's got 15 points in 14 minutes. Oblak getting physical there with Kyla Charles. They call the foul on Kyla. And that'll be the 15th foul on the GSV. So free throws for Taya Oblak. Oblak mentioned first Slovenian to play in the WNBA. Played with Galatasaray this year in Turkey, one of the top Turkish teams, along with Fenerbahce. Fenerbahce winning EuroLeague this year. Played with USK Praha in the Czech Republic for 7 years. That's the team that Janelle Salon played on. They won a Czech League title. That's also where Caitlin Chen spent part of last season. Oh, they're actually going to put Sarah Williams at the line. Williams misses the free throw. 3 years at Wisconsin, senior year at UConn. Went to high school in Toronto. And I mentioned that the Valkyries have been stuck on four turnovers. They haven't turned it over in more than 11 minutes of game action. Very, very good. Sarah Williams had a really nice preseason for the Fire. She was a 33rd overall selection by Connecticut, then traded to Portland for Taylor Bigby and a third-round pick. 1-2 free throw. He makes it 72-54. Utite up top. Launches a straight on three. That one's short. Rebound knocked around. Charles has it. New 14 to work with. Yuste up top. Driving left alley and lost it. Dribbled it too far in front of her. Stolen by Anxler. Kick ahead. Barker in transition for the Fire. Driving left baseline into a double team. Finds a cutter. It's an open Sarah Williams. Right inside the smiley face. She lays it in, a.k.a. the restricted area. It's 72-56. Fire within 16. And it looks like the Fire are going to get the last shot. 14 to shoot, 27 to play. Chen gets a screen from Salon. Lefty pass to Utite. Deep left wing. Overhead skip for Charles. And she traveled on the catch. And there's the turnover. So that's two straight turnovers after not turning it over for 11-plus minutes. They're up to six for the game. Kia Stokes will come in. Shot clock off for the Fire. Big possession here for Portland. They get a bucket here. They're going to win this quarter by 6 to 7 points. And feel like they got a shot. As Carla Late has it. High left side. 12 seconds to go. Charles in front of her defensively. Between the legs. Crossover. Bounce pass is stolen. 3 seconds left. In transition. Chen with Carlton to beat. Off the glass. Lays it in at the buzzer. And a foul. 74-56. The quarter has not come to a close, or has it? They're going to review it. Yeah. Bucket's good. No foul.
74-56.

0: let's hold it here for a second. Yeah, no. All right, we're going to go to break. Lead is 18. Chen with a buzzer beater. We'll come back with the fourth here on the 95.7 The Game, Golden State Valkyries Radio Network.
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0: It's fourth quarter about to begin, 74-56. Valkyries up by 18. The bucket counts. They were just reviewing to see if Kaitlyn Chen got it off in time. I thought Claire Simmons was looking at the fire kind of huddle on the court to see who she was going to call the foul on. I misinterpreted it here from afar. Valkyrie's ball to start the fourth. It's Chen speeding right alley on late. Runner up. It's short. Taps it around, but squeezed by Gustafson. Fireball. It is Gustafson late. Carlton, Engstler, and Barker going up against Charles, Hayes, Stokes, Salon, and Chen. Gustafson catches the foul line, spinning into the paint, stepping through on Stokes. Well defended. Great finish, though, by Gustafson, who's got 10 points and 7 rebounds. 74-58, 40 seconds gone by here in the fourth quarter. Charles reversing right side for Hayes. Tip guarded by Carlton, off to Charles. Crossover dribble, halts the handle. Engstler all over, draped over. It off to Hayes. Hayes with 4 to shoot. Hasn't shot yet. Down the lane. Off the glass. Still doesn't have a shot attempt because she got fouled. Didn't make it, so she'll shoot 2 free throws. But 4 assists, no turnovers for Tip in 10 minutes tonight. And Hayes to the line. Minutes have been down this year, but there's a big but to that because she only played 4 minutes in the first game. So when you've only played 6 games and you're averaging 14 minutes per game, well, that'll drag your minutes per game average for sure. Swish is the first free throw. It's the third on Engstler. And the Valkyries lead 75-58. They led by 20 at the break. They've led by as many as 22 in this game. The Fire haven't led since the first quarter. 1-2 free throwing for Tip. Rebound Engstler, and here she comes. Across half court with a left-hand handle. Slings it over to Carlton. Chest pass back to Carla Lake. Charles guarding her, looking around. Bounce pass to a cutting Barker on the left wing. Shovels it off, Gustafson. Touch pass late, down the right alley, back for Gustafson. Tough catch in traffic and a foul and one. Wow. Nicely done. Kept it high, Gustafson, and will shoot a free throw. Gustafson kind of brought the tears after the Fire game. This was her quote. Gustafson saying after that game that I've never really been respected as a basketball player until I've gotten here to Portland, meaning after that win over Indiana. Her corgi pancake has gone viral. Her dog. And Fire fans hold up pancake emojis. And the Fire pit free throw is good at 75-61. This is only a 14-point game. Valkyries nearly turned it over for the seventh time, but Stokes saves the pass that was going out of bounds. Hayes with it. High on the right side. In and out. Crossover on Carlton. Gets downhill to the corner for Kia. Catch and shoot. Three around and out. No. Rebound late. Here comes Carla quickly across the timeline for Carlton. Shot fake pass Stokes for three. Right wing on the relocation. No good. Offensive rebound Engstler. It's late. Left wing. Fire very much alive. Inside to Gustafson. Can't finish over Charles who kept her hands high. Now here's Hayes. It was Hayes on the defense. Charles got the rebound. Kyla up top. Quick trigger triples and air ball straight on and out of play. Veronica Burton, I was just wondering when she was going to come back in. It's going to be right now or the next dead ball. Next dead ball. Didn't get to the scorer's table in time. Late will bring it up. Late through the midcourt logo. Halts the handle. Hounded by Charles. Hand back from Gustafson. Gets downhill. Off the glass. Right alley. Banks it in. It's 75-63. Gabby's going to come in next dead ball as well for the Valkyries. This is the closest the Fire have been in the second half. Chen angling left down the alley. Draws two defenders. Picks up the dribble. Nearly dragged that pivot foot. Hayes attacking from the left wing. Setting up Charles. Gets past late. Scoop to the hoop. Off the glass. No good. Stokes fighting for the offense. Rebound knocked out of play by Kia Stokes. Not Bridget Carlton. That will get Gabby Williams and Veronica Burton in. Those two gracing the cover of Slam Magazine this week. Read the article. Good article on those two. Cool photo shoot as well in their violet Valkyrie jerseys. Late will bring it up. The Fire have a chance to make this a single-digit deficit here. It's a 7-1 start to the quarter for the PDX. Late gets a screen. Draws two defenders and throws it away. Intercepted by Tiffany Hayes. Read the pass to the corner perfectly. Hayes across the timeline. Angling left. Sets up V between the rings. Working on late. Crossover on Carla. Takes her right alley. Euro step off the glass. No. Stokes fighting for the rebound, but it's claimed by Barker. Another chance to cut to 9 or 10 for the Fire with 6:42 to go. Barker looking around. Trying to post up Gustafson. No. Gets a screen from Meg. Drives left alley and draws a foul with 6:35 to go. The Fire might be a bucket away from a Nikase timeout. It's the second personal foul there on Tiffany Hayes. Cecilia Zanellacini comes in for Tip, who's played 13 minutes tonight. Four assists, a steal, 1 point. Janelle Salon out and Caleb Thornton in. Inbounds pass, bounced into late. Late, driving right. Big screen set by Gustafson. Late has Veronica Burton on her back and draws the foul. Burton saying, review that one. She thought she got all ball. As Late was playing bumper cars there with Burton. We're taking a look at it. It's clean up top, but there might have been some body down low. And the Valkyries will not challenge this. So Late steps to the stripe. This is what Carla had to say earlier this year about the Fire establishing their identity.
10: Yeah, I mean, that's really like, sometimes it's hard because like you change a lot of environment. But I think what is good that is like everyone has a new opportunity like to show like what he's capable to do like on the court. So we just like tried like to build connection like quickly as possible. And I think it's worked for our team this year.
0: Late hits, both free throws. We got a 10-point game. 75-65. Burton will bring it up. 10-point game, and Carlaleda has 10 points. High left side for V. Looking around. Gives it to Kia up top. Handing back Burton. Draws a crowd to the corner. Nearly turned over. Chechi has it. She gets stripped. In transition, come the fire with Barker, right wing. And the pass deflected by Angsler. I say deflected by Angsler because it was going to Bridget Carlton in the corner, and Angsler didn't realize Carlton was behind her. That's an unfortunate turnover for Portland. Very fortunate for the Valkyries. 6 minutes to go in the fourth. Valks by 10. Burton bounced past to Chechi. Deep left wing. It's a 14-5 fire run. Williams, left wing, contested three. In the air, it's short. Valkyries just two made threes in the second half after 12 in the first. Carlton inside to Angsler, lays it in. And here comes the timeout from Natalie Nicasse as the Fire have cut the lead down to 8. Closest it's been since the second quarter. 75-67 Valkyries. Going to have to hold on here down the stretch on the 95-7 the game. Golden State Valkyries Radio Network.
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6: 5:43 to go in the fourth. We're just about ready to get back to play. Valkyries lead down to 8, led by as many as 22 in this game. It's 75-67. Here comes Veronica. 7 points, 7 assists, 1 turnover for her. Guarded by Lake. Hand off to Gabby Williams. Valkyries 0 for 6 from the field in the fourth quarter, 2 of 11 from deep in the second half. Chechi driving right alley to the hoop, puts it up and draws a foul. Gustafson committing the crime. And 2 free throws here for Cecilia Zandalasini. Valkyries fans, mark your calendars for Monday, June 15th, as the Valkyries face off against the Los Angeles Sparks. 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Chechi. Shooting 2. First one. Good. Chechi with 6 points, 3 assists, 2 steals. Just 1 of 6 from the field and 1 of 4 from deep. Janelle Salon in for Kia Stokes. Salon with 15 points and 4 rebounds. Second free throw for Chechi. Good. 2 big free throws there for the Valkyries. 77-67. Lead back to 10. Chechi with 7. It's late. High right side. Bouncing off to Gustafson. Trying to create some separation from Salon. Hands off to Angsler. Getting downhill on Salon. Right alley. Off the glass. Nothing else. Kayla the rebound. Here comes Burton. Burton quickly down the lane. Left alley peels out to the wing. Up top Salon. Attacking Barker, who nearly forces a tie-up. Burton has it. Guarded by Gustafson. Step back contested left wing. 3! Oh, Veronica, big shot. 80-67. V with 10. Huge 5-0 response out of the Natalie Nicasse. Stop and check. Here is a late to the left wing. They go inside. Gustafson to Barker. Contested left. Corner 3. Hits it. Keeping Portland attached. 80-70. 4:27 to go. It's Veronica Burton bringing it up for Chechi. Left wing. Gets the screen from Salon. Crossover on Barker. Down the right alley. Muscles her out of the way and lays it in. Big time bucket from Cecilia Zandalasini with 9 points. 82-70, 4:05 to go. Here it comes late, storming down the right alley. Misses and didn't reestablish herself back in play as she got the offensive rebound tapped to her by Gustafson, but she had already fallen off the baseline, came back in, but had not reestablished position. So Valkyrie's ball leading by 12 with 4:02 to go. Fans breaking into a Let's Go Valkyries chant here in Valhalla. Salon handing back to Burton. Right alley to the corner. Kayla, 3. Timeout. Alex Sarama, 85-70. That is 5 triples. Count them. 1, 2, 3, 4, 5 for Kayla Thornton. Timeout. And we'll step aside as well. Valkyries on a 10-3 run. 85-70 here for the 95-7 of the game. Golden State Valkyries Radio Network.
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8: 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They bring Holly Winterburn into the game for the first time. She played 1 year at Oregon. She's a native of the United Kingdom. And here is Winterburn with the basketball, bouncing it inside to Sarah Williams. Jab step spinning on Thornton, who stands her up and rips it away. The falls across the baseline. They are going to call a tie-up, so a jump ball coming between Williams and Thornton. See the Valkyries take on Paige, Becker's AZ Fudd, and the Dallas Wings on Wednesday, June 17th. 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Don't miss the team's final Commissioner Cup game. 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Tap over to Williams, sends it to Nadia Potts, spinning into a double-team right block, nearly lost it, did lose it. Burton the other way, crossover pass Winterburn, in transition, gets past Geiselfooter. Excuse me, that's Janelle Salon, 30. Oh. Bad time to cough. 90-70, that was a great play. Excuse me, 88-70. Then they throw it inside for Williams. Stolen, but we have a foul. You know, they do have a cough button here. That came up so quickly, I couldn't even press it. So, the foul's on Chechi, her second. We're taking a look at the replay. Yeah, he gave a little shove to the back of Sarah Williams. Inbounds pass to Winterburn. Winterburn to Geiselfooter, right wing three is good, 88-73. Louisa Geiselfooter stopping the 13-3 Valkyries run. Caitlin Chen, crossover dribble through the Valkyries logo in midcourt to Chechi. Screen from Janelle, whips it off to Salon, bounce pass in the corner. It's a baseline driving Gabby Williams, and she lays it in, 90-73. This is a score the Fire lost by in Indiana about a couple of weeks ago. That was the game before the Fever beat the Valkyries in Indiana on May 22nd. That game was May 20th where they beat Portland. Dribbling in a double team, Frieda Booner has it tripped away. Here comes Kayla Thorne, not the steal. Salon, open three. Oh, it's short. The Valkyries hitting 17 of 38 now from downtown. 5 of those threes made here in the second half. 2:10 to go. Valkyries pretty much have this one in hand at this point. Crossover Winterburn. Skips it to Booner, right wing. Overhead skip, finding Potch. Looking inside, back to the basket, Williams. Back out, Potch. Contested left wing, three, way strong.

0: the Valkyries with 1:19 to go. Get Leticia Mee here and Jackalingam Wenintanda in for the first time. Gabby Williams, Janelle Salon, Cecilia Zanalusini all checking out. Mee here not in the rotation tonight. Opted to go with Janelle as the backup five, if you will, for Hughes Stokes. Inbounds pass, Potch bounced into Winterburn. Mee here switches on to Winterburn. They look inside, pass it over the top, triple team, then a foul. That does not mean that Leticia will be out of the rotation going forward. That can definitely change. Leticia has been very valuable to this team. Second on Kyla Charles. Valkyries have put the fire in the bonus. Sarah Williams at the line. Mentioned she is from Brooklyn, but went to high school in Toronto. Played in the Canadian All-Star game. Moved there in 2018 from Brooklyn. First free throw is no good for Sarah Williams. The second one is true, 90-74. So it's Yatite, Charles, Chen, Wenintanda, and Ami here. Bounced into Chen, right back to Yuste. Quickly across the timeline. Chest pass to Charles. Puts it on the floor. Right wing back out left side for Chen. Recycle it to Charles. Down the lane. Scoop to the hoop is good for Kyla Charles. And she's got 7 points off the bench. 92-74. 53 seconds left. Holly Winterburn looking left. Not for Geisel Suter. Geisel Suter to Winterburn. Deep left wing three. It's off to the right. Yatite hauls in the rebound. Underhands it over to Chen. Last possession of offense for the Valkyries.
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2: 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Hoda Kotb reached out, Oprah, George Stephanopoulos. So I said no. I was booked on the Deitch Podcast before the Taylor Swift phenomenon. 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
0: And the Valkyries can dribble out the clock here. 95-77 as Kyla Charles and Louisa Geisel Suter hug. Those two were teammates in Dallas last year. And that'll do it. There's the final horn. Valks win 95-77. They're 6-3 overall and 1-0 in the Commissioner's Cup standings. Next six games count towards the Commissioner's Cup standings. If they top the Western Conference in those seven games, they will play for the Commissioner's Cup Championship and a shot at a $500,000 grand prize on June 30th. The Fire dropped to 0-1. Also, point differential is important, so plus 18 is pretty good. Though Minnesota put it on Phoenix last night. The Lynx defeated the Mercury by 34 last night. So right now, Minnesota in first in the Western Conference with a one game down and six to play in the Commissioner's Cup standings. Valkyries winning this one by 18. And again, the story tonight, the three-point shooting, 18 of 40. 45% as a team. They were 12 of 23 in the first half. So 6 of 17 in the second half is pretty good. Like a 35%. I'll take a team shooting 35% for three any day of the week. They shot 45% for this game. And they were 14 of 29 on twos. Really struggled inside the arc against the Las Vegas Aces. So good to see them hit shots in the paint tonight. Points in the paint, 38-26. They were still minus 12 in the paint. But it wasn't just missing as many shots at the rim around the basket as they did on Sunday. So you get three in double figures, contributions up and down the roster, and the Valkyries got to feel pretty good going 3-1 on this four-game homestand. And now they go on the road for a couple of games, and it's not going to be an easy road trip. At Minnesota Thursday night, and at Las Vegas for a 12 p.m. start on Saturday, so not even a full 48-hour recovery, as is kind of customary. You get 19 from Kayla Thornton with 8 rebounds, 18 from Janelle Salon with 4 boards, Veronica Burton with 10 points and 9 assists and just 1 turnover. Again, just another great assist-to-turnover game for Veronica Burton, who is plus 22 in her 23 minutes. Veronica doing work tonight. And Chechi with 9 points and 3 assists, 3 steals. Had some big buckets in the fourth quarter. Veronica Burton with a big 3 in the second half. 2 for 2 from downtown for Veronica as well, as the team hit 18 threes to win this one 95-77, an 18-point win over the Portland Fire. And we are now joined by Veronica Burton. And Veronica, obviously the defense was good as always, but I got to ask you about the three-point shooting start. 12 threes in the first half, 18 threes for the game. You lead the WNBA in three-point field goal percentage as a team. How was it feeling out there tonight?
3: It was feeling good. Obviously, it's always good to see the ball go in. I didn't know we were leading the league in three-point percentage. That's great for us. But really, it was the defense tonight.
0: Well, what did you like about the defense tonight?
3: I think we were just connected. You know, we adjusted on the fly, did different lineups, did different matchups, and I think we just really were connected tonight.
0: So the Fire cut it to 8, 75-67. What allowed you to pull away there?
3: Just doing the little things. I think we let little things affect us, you know, certain calls, certain plays on both ends, and just not letting that get to our heads, and just playing basketball how we know how to.
0: So you start the Commissioner's Cup off 1-0, and now you got a really tough two-game road trip at Minnesota, which has the best record in the WNBA, and at Las Vegas, a team you just faced on Sunday. What's going to be the key to success on this two-game road trip?
3: Just executing our game plan. Obviously, we know they're great teams, but on any given night, this league is full of great teams, so it's a challenge, and on the road, just staying prepared and executing our game plan.
0: Well, Veronica, thanks for your time. Congrats on the win.
3: Thank you.
0: That is Veronica Burton. 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

0: presented by Ollie, wellness that shows up for women.
1: RC Davis back with you here following the Valkyries 95-77 win over the Portland Fire. Kevin, they led by a lot, let the fire back, and then it was a ball game, and then it wasn't.
2: So Natalie Nicosi called that timeout after the fire cut it to eight, and then a quick 5-0 burst there from the Valkyries. Chachi got to the foul line. Chachi hit a three. That put it up quickly to 13, and then the fire didn't get it closer than 10 the rest of the way. Sarah Ashley Barker hit that three. And then the Valkyries really pulled away. Really a comprehensive performance, though, I'd say, from Golden State. A tight first quarter, but then those two threes from Yusta Yotite in the second quarter really created the separation that they needed and kind of kept the rest of the way in this game. Really nice win. Look, Portland 6-4, a great start to the season, but they did come into this game with a negative net rating, and so maybe the results didn't quite match how good the team is. And I'm not trying to say that disrespectfully to the Fire. I mean, they're still 6-5. They're still a force to be reckoned with. But the Valkyries, they were on a heater tonight. And I know Veronica Burton said it started with the defense, and I'm sure that's right. But you know what was also good? Hitting 12 threes in the first half and 18 for the game.
1: And one off the NBA record. 18 for the game, 70, what was the percentage? 45% from three.
2: Yeah, 45% from three. 70% from three. That would have been awesome. Yeah, 72% for the foul line.
1: They almost shot better from three than they did for the entire game at 46.4.
2: Yeah, so... And I do like the two-point percentage in this game because that was an issue against Las Vegas Aces, not hitting shots inside. But you hit 18 threes, you're getting it done. The WNBA record you mentioned for threes and a half, 13. The Valkyries hit 12 in the first half. They got off to a slow start from deep in the second half, but hit a couple of threes late, started to pour it on again, and that's what created the separation down the stretch.
1: Lots of contributors tonight, lots of balanced scoring, balanced minutes for Natalie Nicosi. What did you think about the second start for Zana Lissini?
2: Yeah, Chechi, you know, at 2-for-7, she could be more efficient than that, but she was a plus 21. She got it done defensively, 4 steals. She did have those 5 huge points in the fourth quarter, got up to 9 points for the game, added 3 assists as well. And so, look, I really like Chechi and what she can bring offensively, gives you another creator out there, and hit just a really tough 3, too. The one to make it 80-67, I think it was in this one. I'm thinking of the one in the first half, a tough shot. Anyway, she can make tough shots. That's what I'm trying to say, is that Cecilia Zanosini can make really tough shots. Yeah, it was a deep left wing three in the first half that was just monstrous for this team. And sometimes she just doesn't feel defense. She doesn't see defense. And when she gets into that zone, she's someone that wants the ball in her hands, and she's someone who can make plays for you down the stretch of game. So just gives you another self-creator out there, which I think is huge for this team.
1: Alan Brown, our longtime statistician, longtime year and a half of existence. He loves this stat. Points off turnovers, 19 for the Valkyries tonight.
2: And 4 for Portland.
1: Exactly.
2: So they're plus 15, in an 18-point game. That was huge. So they're plus 27 on threes, plus 15 in points off turnovers. It's going to be tough to lose a game like that. And speaking of turnovers, just 7 turnovers tonight. We're 9 games into the season now, RC, and they're averaging fewer than 11 turnovers per game.
1: You know what that equals? Lots of wins.
2: Yes, and that's why they've won 2/3 of their games. That's why they're 6-3, and that's why I think this is a team that can really aim for home court in the first round of the playoffs. That means the top 4 seed.
1: Not only are they playing stifling defense, they're protecting the ball, they're making threes.
2: Yeah.
1: It's quite a little.
2: You're protecting the ball, you're playing defense, and you're making threes.
1: That's a lot of –
2: It's a winning combination,
1: exactly.
2: RC. It really is. So, impressive stuff here from the Valkyries tonight.
1: The Valkyries 26 season is presented by Kaiser Permanente. A major part of becoming a good team is the ability to withstand runs, and they showed that tonight once Portland cut it to single digits late.
2: Yeah, they really did. Again, that timeout from Natalie Nicosi really helped steady the ship, right things. They immediately get a couple of free throws from Cecilia Zanalisini, and he made it 77-67, and then get a three the next time down. to make it 80-67. It was a Veronica Burton three-pointer that made it 80-67. And that was really the separation they needed the rest of the way, because that put them at 80, and the Fire scored 77.
1: And Burton had just checked in.
2: Yes.
1: He said, when's Burton going to come?
2: Yep,
1: oh, she's
2: exactly
1: at the score table. Then yes, she hits that three to go up 13.
2: Yeah, and look, coming on a quad contusion, still able to play 23 minutes, still able to start, still the only Valkyries player to start and play in every game in team history. I think that's like a streak worth fighting for. And as long as you can say, I played in every game in this team's history, I think that's pretty cool.
1: That is cool. And that leads to our winning hand player of the game, presented by Chuck Chancey, Veronica Burton.
2: Yeah, Veronica, 10 points, 9 assists, 1 turnover. Here's a good stat from Alan Brown. Totals from the four-game homestand, 52 points, 26 assists, and 4 turnovers. 4 turnovers in 4 games. You're averaging a turnover per game as the primary ball handler for a team. That's getting it done.
1: But and hitting the big shots,
2: and
1: rebounding,
2: shots,
1: and playing
2: yeah
1: D.
2: Yeah, I mean,
1: that's why she's an all-star.
2: 2 for 2 from three, and look, she keeps playing like this. Veronica Burton is going to be in consideration for an all-star spot. She's 41% from three on the season, went 2 for 2 from three tonight.
1: Ridiculous. Our play of the game now, presented by Court Builders of Northern California.
2: Burton, dribble handoff with Gabby Williams, between the legs on Barker, in the paint, to the corner, Kalu Thornton for three, Gucci! 54-36, 12 made threes and a half for Golden State. Again, the team record for a game is 16.
1: Kevin, any final thoughts on this win tonight?
2: Well, you just heard it right there. A team record for made threes in a game is 16 until tonight. So they broke a team record, 18 made threes tonight.
1: Jeez.
2: And just unreal stuff for the Valkyries. They got up a 3 a minute, 43s in 40 minutes, and they hit 45% of them. And you do that, you're going to win yourselves a lot of ball games. And look, I've made this warning once. I'll make it again. I'll continue to make it. At 38%, that's a really good rate coming into this game. Eventually, they are going to have games where they don't hit from deep. That's just shot variance. It's going to happen. They're going to have a 5-for-32 one of these days.
1: Absolutely.
2: It's going to happen, but defense is going to be able to keep them in games. And look, it's a 9-game sample size. That's not nothing where they're north of 38% as a team to lead the WNBA. So I would like to see the 2-point percentage go up, which it did go up today. So that's a good start. They're still, they came into tonight last in the WNBA in total field goal percentage of 40.2%. But that's something you'd like to see go up. But the 3-point percentage, you're not going to complain about.
1: Phoenix comes to town on next, well, they come to town next week. But our next game up, what do you think about that matchup?
2: Yeah, the Minnesota Lynx. And we'll have that for you on 95.7 the game, 6 p.m. start time. Yeah, it's revenge time.
1: Yeah, it is.
2: The Valkyries have not defeated the Minnesota Lynx. 0-4 in the regular season, 0-2 in the playoffs. They're the only team, besides the Toronto Tempo, who they haven't faced, that they haven't defeated now. They beat Atlanta last year. They beat Las Vegas in the first game they ever played. They're on a winning streak against the Liberty. So this is the lone team they have not defeated. It's time to defeat the Minnesota Lynx. And you defeat Minnesota, you got a feeling like, you know what? We could play for the Commissioner's Cup Championship. That'd get you to 2-0 against a team you owe. You owe Minnesota a couple. They had a couple of close losses to the Lynx last year, including Game 2 of the playoffs, where Chechi nearly won it at the buzzer against their former team. But you get that one, you're 2-0 in the CC standings, and look, it's not going to get much easier with Las Vegas. I still think the Aces are the best team in the WNBA. But if you can find a way to split that road trip, you're 2-1 coming home. The Mercury have struggled. It has been a struggle for them at 2-8. They just got blown out. And the Valkyries handled them pretty easily in their first home game of the season. And then you come home and you're looking, and you're at Seattle on the 12th. Seattle, rebuilding year for them. Sparks and wings to round out the Commissioner's Cup games. I mean, you just get to 2-1. Get to 2-1 in the CC standings, and I think you could play on June 30th for the Commissioner's Cup Championship.
1: Aces had a rough game down in L.A., and we'll get to that next. Cam Dano put a little on this and then go to the SFO scoreboard on the Golden State Valkyries radio network.
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0: Griner going at Angel Reese. Blocked! Angel finally getting her lick back for the block.
1: Here comes her.
2: That might be the dagger, because the way Connecticut just walked to the bench, their heads are hung low.
3: Try 36 points for Ryan Howard on 8 of 19 three-point shooting. She'd hit one more after that, 12 of 24 from the field. They got 26 from Alicia Gray as well, a double-double for Angel Reese and Jordan Canada as they defeat the Connecticut Sun 91-75. Anissa Morrow, double-double, 20 points and 13 rebounds, along with two blocks in the loss for the Sun, which drops to 2-9, 0-1 in Commissioner's Cup play, and the Atlanta Dream improving to 6-2. Next game

0: year, 17 points, 8 rebounds. Michaela Onyenwede with 13 points for the Mystics. 12 points, 13 rebounds for Camila Cardozo. 15 off the bench for Sydney Taylor to lead the Chicago Sky. Final game of the evening takes us to Los Angeles. Low-scoring affair between the Sparks and the Aces, who are playing for the third time this season already.
1: Grace, swat it there by Smith. Is the hit ahead to Young. The lob. Wilson. Count it. And the emotion from Asia Wilson, the bench for Vegas. The rookie tries to take on the defensive player of the year.
0: So Asia Wilson against the Valkyries on Sunday had 28 points, 15 rebounds, and 4 blocks. Well, tonight against the Sparks, she had 25 points, 15 rebounds, and 5 blocks. So the four-time MVP not slowing down, and potentially the 2B five-time MVP, seeing how the final 3.5 months of the season go. The Aces improved to 6-3 with a 79-69 win in Los Angeles. The Sparks dropped to 4-5. They got 22 points from Ray Burrell and a double-double from Nneka Egwumike with 12 points and 12 boards. Double-double for Chelsea Gray in this game with a 12 points and 11 assists. So that was a look at our out-of-town scoreboard presented by SFO. Well, that'll do it for us, folks. Our board operator, Cam Williams, our statistician, Alan Brown, our engineer, Mike Baird, and our producer extraordinaire, R.C. Davis. I'm Kevin Anna saying sayonara from San Francisco. Final score, final time, Valkyries 95, Fire 77. We'll talk to you 6 p.m. Thursday as the Valkyries travel to Minnesota to take on the Lynx. 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Thanks for tuning in, folks, here on the 95.7 The Game Golden State Valkyries Radio Network. 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
19: From New York and New Jersey and that greater area, all of those things say. 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

0: card set, and a lot of money went to Mass General. This year, she curated a signed bat from a member of each team in Major League Baseball. The auctions are up on MLB Auctions right now if you want to add a cool piece of memorabilia, and it goes towards working to find a cure for ALS.
1: Very good.
0: So Sarah Lang's doing that work as well.
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12: 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So with Game 1 of the NBA Finals coming up tomorrow night, by this time we're going to be breaking down Game 1 of the Spurs and the Knicks.
15: Will you be laughing or will you be crying?
12: I'm always laughing. And unless I'm crying. Who won the lead-up to Game 1? Right? Who won the last few days? You go back from the San Antonio Spurs celebrating beating the Thunder like they won the title. Okay, emotionally, what did they put into it?
15: A lot of emotion.
12: Then we got this today from Knicks head coach Mike Brown, which we played throughout the show tonight. He's asked a question, NBA Finals Media Day, about when, you know, years and years ago, when he was coaching Pee Wee League flag football.
15: Yeah.
12: He was a defensive coordinator. And
15: I dig that there's a defensive
12: coordinator. Yeah, I know. I didn't flag football, yeah. And he was asked, like, hey, you know, what about this? And he told a story about what he would do to try to get the kids' parents involved in cheering for the team. And this was the Mike Brown story.
16: We were awesome. We actually dominated that league. We had to cheer all our parents. You know, after every game and before every game, we get our parents in with the kids. And our cheer would be, who let the dogs out? Woo, woo, woo. Who let the dogs out? Woo, woo, woo. So that's for all you older, they're adults now, right? Yeah, they are adults. For all you older dogs back in the day that were 6 and 7 that are now like 30.
15: See what he, 6 and 7.
12: 6, 7, 6, 7. Typical, there's your San Antonio crowd, no one laughing, even though you had Mike Brown singing Who Let the Dogs Out.
15: That was the happiest I've ever seen a coach in a press conference that where he hadn't just won something literally moments before.
12: Look, and that's where that's a thing, right? Like seeing today Mike Brown be loose enough to tell that story. To tell, you know, here's the day before the NBA Finals.

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9: Game one of the Stanley Cup final went to Vegas, winning at Carolina in a comeback 5-4, getting the game winner with under 3.5 minutes left. Game two is Thursday. The NBA finals start Wednesday night with the Spurs hosting the Knicks. To Major League Baseball, the Dodgers held on 6-5 at Arizona. Freddie Freeman with three hits, including a home run. Wins for Colorado and Pittsburgh and Seattle. The Mariners have won 8 straight after beating the Mets 8-3. Texas won its 5th game in a row with 3 runs, top of the 9th, a victory at St. Louis 7-4. Milwaukee won again 8-3 over San Francisco. Winning pitcher Kyle Harrison now 7-1. Cincinnati came back for a 10-inning decision over Kansas City 4-3. Philadelphia edged San Diego 3-2. The Atlanta Falcons gave wide receiver Drake London a 4-year contract extension worth $100 million guaranteed. I'm Steve DeSager.
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13: 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Don't judge me. Welcome in the beginning of another hour of the Ben Maller Show. 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
4: Okay, and let's talk Wemby. Right now in sports, we're watching Shohei Ohtani in baseball and Wemby in basketball. And let's be totally frank, we've never seen anything like either. And right now, Wemby is probably at about 70 to 75%. Offensively, you can still push him around. He's a little hot and cold from three. He's an unrefined, although at times spectacular, offensive player. Defensively, it's all good. Offensively, depends on the night and the half and the possession. He's about 70% of what he's going to be, 75%. But I kept thinking, watching him in this series, I kept thinking this. Is he going to render the MJ versus LeBron debate pointless? 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
1: And here's what you need to know.
8: Vegas took the opener of the Stanley Cup Final at Carolina 5-4, getting the game-winning goal with under 3.5 minutes to go. The Canes had scored on the first shot of the night. Game two is in Raleigh on Thursday. The Atlanta Falcons gave wide receiver Drake London a 4-year contract extension worth $100 million guaranteed. The Steelers gave linebacker Nick Herbig a 4-year extension. Seahawks pass rusher Derek Hall got a 3-year extension. And the Broncos gave defensive back Patrick Surtain a pay raise. Late night baseball wins for the Dodgers in Colorado and for Seattle. The Mariners have won 8 straight after an 8-3 decision over the Mets. Texas won its 5th in a row, 7-4 at St. Louis with 3 runs in the top of the 9th. Milwaukee 8-3 over San Francisco, winning pitcher Kyle Harrison 7-1. Detroit shut out Tampa Bay. Cleveland beat the Yankees. I'm Steve DeSager.
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0: And away we go on a Wednesday morning. It is two pros and a cup of Joe, Fox Sports Radio. LeVar Arrington, Brady Quinn, Jonas Knox with you here. 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If you are listening on the podcast, we appreciate you doing so. We are going to be taking you all the way up until 9 a.m. Eastern Time, 6 o'clock Pacific. 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And how the hell are we feeling here on this Wednesday morning? Everybody good over there?
1: Good.
0: Yep. So look, there's a lot of conversation, a lot of fallout from the big blockbuster deals that were done in the NFL, most notably A.J. Brown, seems to be very happy. Grew up a Patriots fan. He's back home in New England.
1: There's that, right?
0: Yeah, there's that. a lot of the Eagles players are sort of talking about the whole scenario and situation. And then, you know, there's just some other stuff that's out there as well, too. Some rumors about what went wrong. And you knew that the second that a deal was done and he was elsewhere, that some of that stuff was going to fly, whether it's true, whether it's not,

0: turn shared moments into stories they lead with Lego Bricks.
1: I wanted to bring my take on real coffee to the community. When I got my Toyota BZ, I realized it had something special, the space to create a mobile espresso bar. But I'm not the only one chasing my dream. For some, that means making a statement. That's where the CHR comes in. Others like to take the path less traveled, and the BZ Woodland helps them chart their own course.
2: Imagine what you can do with an all-electric vehicle that gets you. 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

0: 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Hey, it actually fits. 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
6: Here's what you need to know.
12: Game one of the Stanley Cup final went to Vegas, winning at Carolina in a comeback 5-4, getting the game winner with under 3.5 minutes left. Game two is Thursday. The NBA finals start Wednesday night with the Spurs hosting the Knicks. To Major League Baseball, the Dodgers held on 6-5 at Arizona. Freddie Freeman with three hits, including a home run. Wins for Colorado and Pittsburgh and Seattle. The Mariners have won 8 straight after beating the Mets 8-3. Texas won its 5th game in a row with 3 runs, top of the 9th, a victory at St. Louis 7-4. Milwaukee won again 8-3 over San Francisco. Winning pitcher Kyle Harrison now 7-1. Cincinnati came back for a 10-inning decision over Kansas City 4-3. Philadelphia edged San Diego 3-2. The Atlanta Falcons gave wide receiver Drake London a 4-year contract extension worth $100 million guaranteed. I'm Steve DeSager.
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7: All right, Larry, what do we got?
10: Well, boys, I did just send it to your Instagram group chat. In case you didn't see, Ilona Marr, you know, former professional rugby player. She helped lead America's Olympic team to that bronze medal back in 2024. Well, she broke the internet over the weekend walking the Sports Illustrated swimsuit show. Now, she's got that really athletic build. It was quite impressive. Everyone was saying how strong, confident, and ready for a cover shoot she is.
11: Okay.
7: What's her name? Ilona Marr?
10: Ilona Marr.
7: What's the spelling of it?
11: Alone no more?
10: Ilona. I-L-O-N-A-M-A-H-E-R.
11: Hmm.
7: Let's see, Var.
10: She had a nice, like, I would call it a one piece, but the whole back is open and it's just got the two strips down the front, you know, covering the goods.
11: Oh, yeah, I know what you're talking about.
10: Yeah. She's very, very strong.
11: She's a very talented player.
10: Yeah, rugby player.
11: Mm-hmm. Yeah, good for her.
10: Well, on to the next. More female power moves in sports. This time in the NHL, Melinda French Gates, Bill Gates' wife, purchased a minority share.
11: What?
10: In the Seattle Kraken team. Pretty big deal. I think that's the second female owner.
7: Huh? What percentage she get?
12: Well, she's a minority owner, so she's not an owner. She's just one of many.
10: Right, she's got a bunch of shares or something like that.
7: Are they still calling that place the crack house for the Kraken? Because weren't they calling it the crack house?
11: Were they?
7: Yeah.
11: Were
10: That's
11: they
10: a good nickname.
7: I think so.
10: Like the Dirty Bird or Wally World, you know? Those are good.
11: Wally World. Okay.
7: Yeah. What else we got, Ray, right?
10: Well, we got another leftover here you might want to try. The Savannah Bananas are introducing the Banana Dog, a deep-fried banana corn dog topped with fresh strawberries, whipped cream, and a chocolate drizzle on top. So you guys in or out on
7: you
10: that?
7: You know what? So banana bread on the outside with the dog in the middle, that's probably not bad.
10: No banana bread.
7: Ah,
10: it's a banana with corn dog batter on the outside.
7: I'll just go get the standard.

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1: 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I was booked on the Deitch Podcast before the Taylor Swift phenomenon. 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

0: One of three strikeouts Kyle Harrison had on one Rafi Devers. Welcome in, ladies and gentlemen, boys and girls. Dave Fleming, Hunter Pence on the call, NBC Sports Bay Area. It was a revenge game of sorts for a variety of reasons. And Kyle God, why do I keep doing that? What are we doing? It's a hump day. Shanahan? No. We will talk Niners at some point, but today's about the Giants. Harrison. Good God. 5 2/3. 4 hits. 12 strikeouts. 12. 96. No. It's 12, Sam. I have the box score up right here. What are you doing in here? Hey, don't be bothering me. Hey, I'm already pissed off. They lost this series. They're going to lose more. They're 15 games under 500. Things aren't good right now for the San Francisco Giants. And yes, I understand that Kyle Harrison was traded after the Red Sox already dealt him. It's two trades away. But it's hard, Joe, waking up this morning and seeing that guy and how he developed in that system and how not one but two teams, going back to here in San Francisco, weren't able to do that for the local kid, from the kid from De La Salle, the guy that was a kid, grew up a Giants fan. Why couldn't he do that here? So there is frustration abound. It was nice to see Bryce Eldridge get a hit yesterday. There were some positives, even though this season is complete with negatives. I mean, God, he was on the, I gotta tip the cap, as Kruko likes to say. He was incredible yesterday. He was incredible.
1: Well, I'm rooting for him just overall, Kyle Harrison. And maybe people are going to disagree. I wasn't even that outraged over yesterday's game, quite frankly. And I'm sure that there are a ton of people that are. Kyle Harrison, that's one of the best starts outside of the Dodgers start that he had early on.
0: Yeah.
1: Against the Dodgers, like, to really start his career. That's the best he's looked. And I think his arm angle is one thing that's pretty obvious to me, where it looks like they've really changed the slot on it. But you saw from the first at bat of the game, when you're able to throw a backdoor sweeper on a 3-2 count, boy, you really trust that pitch.
0: Yeah.
1: Against Casey Schmidt. He was ahead in the count early and often. He was locating the sweeper, slurve, whatever he calls that pitch.
0: I believe they call it a slurve, but yeah, it's sweeper. Man.
1: Bumgarner threw a very similar pitch.
0: Yeah.
1: But for me, it was the fastball deception, fastball velocity, and the ability to not hang it. I mean, he was really able to get it with that upward, they call it vert, but that upward spin. Mm. He did a great job yesterday, and that, like, I'm rooting for him. Now, there's an entire separate conversation about the Devers deal, Harrison's overall development is a total separate conversation for me. I'm of the nature that I have not seen this team outside of Logan Webb truly develop a young pitcher to their maximum. I feel good about Landon Root, but, you know, he's kind of been up and down the last couple starts. Trevor McDonald, I thought, pitched pretty well yesterday. But to see it play out over multiple seasons, that's true development. And really, if we're looking at young pitchers that the Giants have truly developed over multiple seasons, the only one is really Logan Webb right now. Over the last, let's just say, decade.
0: Yeah.
1: They've had a year of Gausman, a year of Rodon, where they fixed certain guys. You know, Camilo Duvall had flashes. I think Ryan Walker at times had flashes.
0: Robbie Ray, coming off an injury. He's looked good at times. He's established. He's established.
1: Cy Young Award winner. He's been good for the bulk of his career.
0: Sure.
1: But yeah, they definitely, you know, found some magic with him for a while. I haven't seen a sustained run for any young guy the way that you're seeing with Kyle Harrison. I think it's a testament, obviously, to Kyle and his ability to kind of bounce back from not one but two trades, and one from his hometown team that he grew up loving because he's a De La Salle boy. But to see Milwaukee do what they do, they've got the Miz, who you're going to see at some point. I think it's today. He's pitching today, the Miz?
0: Mizorowski?
1: Yeah.
0: I believe
1: if
0: so.
1: Not, he's the next series.
0: Let's see. The pitching probables I have up right now. It's TBD right now still. Right. Logan Webb, though, will be on the bump.
1: They might go opener.
0: Yeah.
1: But what they've done with their starters is pretty incredible. They've got multiple guys in the bullpen that have stolen victories because they're kind of patchworking some of their pitching. I mean, they really take a philosophy right out of the Tampa Bay Rays book when it comes to, we're going to put the ball in play, we're going to run, we're going to play really good defense, and we're going to develop pitching. So, I know everybody's outraged about the Giants angle in this. I'm just happy for Kyle Harrison. Like, I truly am. I really am.

0: I'm happy for him. At no point did I feel like the Giants were going to fully maximize his career. And so on an individual, because I root for local people that I think are good people, right? I root for people that I think put in the work. And we'll get to a Matt Chapman conversation in a second. But for Kyle Harrison, like, I was pulling for him, even though it was against my team. I want to see him do well because I really do think that he really cares.
1: We are coming to you live from the Laughing Monk Studios. Laughing Monk, righteously brewed in San Francisco. And the Morning Roast is presented by San Francisco Fire Credit Union. Banking for heroes and anyone who wants to be treated like one. I think that's it's a noble thing to say this morning in an era where we're constantly rooting against players because you want to see them fail elsewhere because it didn't work here. I always go back to, you know, he who shall not be named on these airwaves, Jonathan Kuminga. There's a lot of people rooting against JK just because they want their team and their, you know, their head coach or their GM to be right. And that's what I get it. As fans, that's what we do, right? We want everything to be right here. Our organization knows everything. So I want to see that person fail elsewhere. But I'm with you, Joe. Like, I don't want to see Kyle Harrison suck elsewhere. It just didn't work here for whatever reason. And maybe, just maybe it wasn't even developmental. Maybe it was just I needed to be elsewhere. And maybe it just didn't work in Boston for whatever reason. And Milwaukee's the place. Well, sometimes that happens in life.
0: No doubt. But there is a reason with Boston. Because, like, one of the original pitching coaches during the Kapler-Farhan era here was Andrew Bailey.
1: Correct.
0: Andrew Bailey is also in Boston.
1: Yep.
0: And so, you know, I think that whatever they were doing in San Francisco was similar to what they were doing in Boston. I'm not saying that, you know, change of scenery doesn't matter. It does. But, like, also what you do with that player.
1: Correct.
0: Style of play, you know. And so, like, I'm telling you, man, like, they've done some mechanical things with him. And then I think there's this entire conversation about psychology and confidence in sports. And I mean this very genuinely. Like, Joe, I'm coaching 10U All-Stars last night.
1: Oh, there you go.
0: You know, like, I root. Oh, it's great.
1: Nice.
0: But I root for local kids.
1: Totally.
0: I've been, you know, one of my good friends from growing up, this family that I've known forever, the Grove family, one of their young kids is playing for De La Salle.
1: Nice.
0: I think it's Pat or Andrew's son plays for De La Salle.
1: Baseball team?
0: Yeah. Nice. And he had a big game-winning hit. I root for De La Salle. De La Salle's a great program.
1: Spartans, baby.
0: You know, like, I root for De La Salle. That is a great, I mean, not that I don't root for other public schools,
1: but
0: private schools.
1: They represent a lot of NorCal sports. And
0: 100%.
1: Definitely,
0: right?
1: Football and baseball, yeah.
0: And so, like, this is a guy from De La Salle. Of course I'm going to root for him. Like, if he was on the Dodgers, maybe I would have a little different perspective. Like, who are the Brewers to me?
1: Nah.
0: And, you know, that I don't really have anything. If anything, I actually am really, like, I admire what the Brewers do. They do it on a very middle-of-the-pack budget. They have found a way to regalvanize Christian Yelich, who I thought his back was done. I thought he was going to be finished as a player.
1: I thought he was cooked, too.
0: You know, yeah. And, you know, they play a brand of baseball, as I watch it, as they're bunting guys over, as they're hitting with two strikes, as they play really good defense, as they have an entire litany of arms that come out of the bullpen and can give you one inning, can give you three innings. You know, they've got unbelievable starters that have clearly moxie and confidence, and they clearly have a system that allows individuals to thrive. I don't know how anybody could come out of that game and not look at the Milwaukee Brewers and go, I don't know what they're doing, but I need to steal more people from that organization.
1: And it's all led by that manager, Pat Murphy. You know, we played some of the sound the other week, Joe, of him calling out that guy Uribe, one of their relief pitchers, who did the D-Generation X suck it a couple times to a Cardinals player. And Pat Murphy had to be like, yeah, we don't do that. Hey, I love the kid. I'm rooting for him. I want him to succeed on our team. We don't do that to the opposition on the field. And it was actually really nice to see Eldridge yesterday get, you know, a solid 100-mile-an-hour single right off Uribe. I thought he was going to go to first base and do a suck it. Mm. I know he's not going to. But, like, it really did highlight yesterday all the things going right within an organization in that eighth inning and all the things that is going wrong with the opposition, and that being the San Francisco Giants.
0: I was actually encouraged. There's other things that happened. Sure. In both the top and bottom of the eighth inning.
1: Symptomatic is the word I'm looking for of how the season has gone. That eighth inning for me, anyways.
0: Well, like, all right, so now we're here. Yeah. So, like, the Eldridge moment. So, Arraez starts the inning off with a double.
1: Yeah.
0: Willie Adames kind of gets him over to third base on a ground ball. Adames had a really nice game.
1: Yeah. Overall. It was a productive out. Yeah.
0: And so now you have Arraez at third base with one out. Here comes Chapman. And Chapman's 0-for-2. He's got a walk at that point. And he's swinging at the first pitch up above the letters. And you could just see. And I do want to have like a legitimate down-to-earth conversation about Matt Chapman today. And I don't want it to be filled with hate. Like, I really don't.
1: No.
0: I'm a little exhausted by the Giants conversation and the negativity. Look, I get it. We're the worst team in baseball right now. Like, there's no other way around it. And I'm not trying to be, I zig when everyone's zag. I'm being sincere here. I am trying to find the positives in all the negatives.
1: Joe, it's June 3rd. We can't be losing our minds for the next 3 months.
0: Every day.
1: We're not going to last till football season.
0: Once somebody's down, you don't need to keep kicking.
1: No.
0: So Chapman pops up foul. It's a bad at bat. I could feel that Chapman's trying to get it all back with one swing. Anybody who's played ball, especially baseball, knows.
1: Pressing.
0: It's just, when you are trying to get it back, It's you're in a hellscape. I mean, you're just in your own dome. So Chapman to the side, because I want to get to him in about 20 minutes. I have a legitimate thing on Chapman. Eldridge steps up. There's a runner on third. There's two outs. Guy's throwing heaters. He throws they call it a sinker, but it's some sort of a cutter downward movement type of a pitch, because he's throwing it at 100 miles an hour. Down around his kneecaps, and he turns on the inside pitch and rips it down the line. So it's a two out clutch hit. And you're thinking to yourself, all right, now it's 4-2. We got a little life here.
1: Got action.
0: Here comes Susak. Susak's down to two strikes. Takes an inside pitch the other way. Total two out, two strike hitting approach. I loved it. And now you got runners at first and second. Up comes Jung-Hoo Lee. Jung-Hoo Lee's been awesome. All right, it's 4-2. Top of the eighth. It's like, wow, everything's gone wrong in this game. And here we go. We have a chance to get back into this game.
1: Yep.
0: And Jung-Hoo Lee goes the other way. And from left field, Eldridge scores. And boy, is he slow.
1: he slows comes around.
0: He scores on that play. I was fired up. Like, I was legitimately fired up. I'm like, look at these three guys. Eldridge, Susak, and now Jung-Hoo Lee. Like, and I thought that was like, well, here's about everything that's going right. Jung-Hoo Lee's had a great little run since returning from the injury. He's been really good. Why is he not in the lineup?
1: It's a good question.
0: Why is he pinch hitting?
1: I have no idea.
0: Why is Eldridge not in the lab? Why is he pinching? Okay, so I know. I'm told I won't be outraged. I want to be happy. But like, I'm like, this is why these guys need to play. And like Susak, we're going to have ups and downs. And there's a separate conversation about how the staff is responding to the pitch calling from behind the plate. And I saw Hank Schulman put out a bunch of stats.
1: Yeah, the tweet was interesting. I have that one up here. Yeah.
0: So now it's 4-3 as Eldridge slides in. And I'm like, let's go. If you're going to die, die hard. You know what I mean? Like, let's go out with a fight. And then Drew Gilbert comes up, and he's swinging like he's, you know, trying to hit a home run. And it's like, Drew, you're not a home run hitter.
1: My guy was freaking out in the outfield.
0: Well, he misplayed that ball. I mean, he hit the wall. He mistimed his jump. He hit the wall a little prematurely. Look, if he's going to play, like Drew, if he wants to make it in the league, those are the kinds of plays, though tough as they are, he's got to make them.
1: Yeah, you got to make them.
0: So I come away in the top of the eighth inning super fired up and encouraged, knowing it's still probably a long shot that we win this game. And then obviously the eighth inning was an inning from hell, all with two outs, and they're scoring. And, you know, Yelich comes through with the big-time hit, and you know, play after play you're not making. And we'll get to Chapman. But overall, I thought it was a little bit of everything in that game. And though, am I disappointed we never developed Harrison? Absolutely, I'm disappointed. Like, I'm heartbroken. This is a second-round pick who at one time was the second-best pitching prospect in baseball. And he never showed what he showed yesterday for you. Now, I could simultaneously be happy for him and his family and root for him and be incredibly bummed out that I kind of have come to the conclusion probably wasn't going to happen here. And that sucks. And does it sting a little that he did it against the Giants? There's no doubt. There's no doubt. And I'm protecting myself from my own misery by trying not to be ticked off. Seeing Raffy Devers strike out three times to Harrison and four times in general. Yeah, it's not a great feeling, but I truly am, like, because I root for good people who try hard. Dude, I am happy for Kyle Harrison. It sucks he did it against us. But on another level, it's like, take that.
1: Yeah.
0: You guys sold me. Take that. Like, don't you root for that in sports?
1: No, I love that.
0: Sucks it came at our expense.
1: Well, he was clearly fired. You could tell early on in that game he was fired up.
0: He wanted it.
1: Just with the velocity alone, 96, 97 he was touching. He was strikeouts all over the place, striking out the side. 12 Ks overall for Kyle Harrison. And I think it's a fair question to ask this morning. A Giants fan's waking up, 888-957-9570. And I get it. There was another team removed from Harrison with the Boston Red Sox. So it's two teams past that.
0: Mm-hmm.
1: But I know we're coming up on the anniversary, 1 year anniversary in a couple weeks here of the Rafi Devers deal. Knowing what you know now with what Harrison's been able to do, I know James Tibbs, he's been balling in AAA. He hasn't really done anything in the bigs. I don't think he's been called up yet. Would you still make that Devers deal? Knowing what you know now. And it looks like Kyle Harrison's going to be one of the top three, four, five guys for the Cy Young maybe this year. They have two of those guys on that team in that Brewer staff, by the way. Now, he's not going to win it because you're in the National League with Paul Skeens, Pizarowski, and as I said, Shohei Ohtani earlier. Like, it is absolutely stacked, the starting pitching in this, you know, league. And that just rubs the salt in the wound, too, because as you said to start off the show, Joe, they haven't really developed anyone since, like, Logan Webb. And we might be seeing the shine kind of wear off him finally here. Well, he's getting a little older. He's coming back from an injury. Yeah. Like,
0: he's had a lot of wear and tear.
1: It's really frustrating if I'm a Giants fan. That being said, there were some positives to take away last night. And I do think that eighth inning was one of them. Bryce Eldridge doing what he did yesterday against that nasty stuff from Uribe. I think Jung-Woo Lee's actually been a great story when he's on the field this year. He's batting 307.
0: No, he's
1: give the guy some credit here.
0: He's had a heck of a little run here.
1: We've been hard on him here because he was a complete unknown when they gave him that contract. Hasn't really lived up to it.
0: Here's what I would tell you on Jung-Woo Lee. At minimum, I mean, he's a starting caliber outfielder in Major League Baseball, right? Like, that's what he is. And on this team, that says a lot because they don't have a lot of starting caliber players in the outfield, and he's been excellent. I do want to get into Matt Chapman.
1: Okay.
0: You know, as a fan base, like we do have to take a deep breath on Chapman. And I want to discuss it. And I'm not doing this disingenuously. I'm doing this seriously. And I want to correlate it to another guy that I saw in real time, the misery on his face. And I felt like we just kept piling on. And I'm raising my hand, admitting my own guilt. And I want to change my own ways. So I do want to get into Matt Chapman.
1: We'll get into that. Plus, day after the Giants game, we'll hear from Tony Vitello. What do you hear? What do you say on the other side? As Kyle Harrison balls out in the revenge game against the Giants, 5 2/3, 4 hits, 1 earned run, 12 Ks, and a couple walks there. And yeah, striking out Rafi Devers 3 times. Knowing what you know now, Giants fans, would you still do that Devers deal with the Boston Red Sox? 888-957-9570. Dave Fleming, 820, voice of the Giants. Grant Cohn, 920, covers the Niners for Sports Illustrated, and that's what's coming up, sponsored by Fremont Bank, here for you, here for good.
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5: 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Possession football refined to a fine art, tiki-taka. Hundreds of short passes, opponents chasing shadows. They lost their opener to Switzerland, then won 6 straight. The final against the Netherlands was a bruising, ugly affair. 1-0 ground out, deep into extra time, until Iniesta arrived at the back post and side-footed a volley past Martin Stecklenburg. Spain, world champions.
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0: Happy hump day, people. Happy hump day.
1: That one blasted to left field, toward the wall, and off the top of the wall, and then it hit above the wall. That's a home run. Adames now gets word he can keep running. So the Giants are on the board. Willie Adames having a big game. It's 3-1.
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4: There's a couple weird plays in baseball yesterday. Dave Fleming on the call, NBC Sports Bay Area there. Dave's going to be joining us as he does each and every week, our 95.7 The Game Giants Insider. That's going to be at 8:20 today. I believe it'll be just on the phone, though. We won't get to see his beautiful and happy face, although Dave's been a little disgruntled the last few weeks given the recent play of the Giants. Now 15 games under 500 after a loss to the Milwaukee Brewers yesterday. And at best now, they can try to get a split of the series. Logan Webb going to be on the bump tonight. That Willie Adames play there. And then, did you see yesterday, Joe? Did you see Joe Adell? What happened? The outfielder for the Los Angeles Angels, who by a half game, by the way, are the worst team in Major League Baseball. Just a half game better than the, or worse than the San Francisco Giants. So we have that. Joe Adell pulled a Jose Canseco.
5: Oh, no.
4: Bounced off his head for a home run. So things could be worse. We're looking on the bright side.
6: I hate the Angels.
4: The rally monkey? Does that still give
6: you awake? Why are you laughing about that? That's not
4: because
6: funny.
4: Because he's going to laugh at the pain,
6: no,
4: Joe.
6: No, it'll never be funny.
4: Laugh at the pain.
6: I hate the rally monkey.
4: They haven't done anything since that moment.
6: Oh,
4: nothing.
6: Great. Oh, great. That makes me feel better.
4: Giants got three World Series.
6: That makes me feel better. Hey, guys. Hey, don't worry. The Angels have

0: Haven't done anything since that one time they beat you in game six and game seven. They've done nothing since.
1: The Giants were the better team that series. We all know it. So we can tell ourselves that. That'll help. You're the better team. They were.

0: in his first start against the Giants, since the Giants traded him, obviously, to Boston. Boston trades him to Milwaukee. He shoved yesterday. He gets the win. We'll hear Vitello on it. We'll hear from Kyle Harrison himself. Hell, we'll even hear from the Brewers manager, Pat Murphy, on it.
1: So, you know, I'm diving deep on Harrison. And I think one thing that was pretty obvious to me when I watched him in a Giants uniform is that he would leave a lot of his fastballs up. And he wasn't able to locate kind of lower in the zone. And then the sweeper, he just couldn't get over for a strike. You know, he really struggled to keep it in the zone. So it was like a take pitch for a lot of guys.
0: Well, in the movement, as you're saying, on the fastball, really didn't have a lot of spin. And it was like, it was lower velocity for today's standards with the Giants anyways. It felt like he was always touching around 94,
1: when that was his calling card in the minors.
0: Yeah.
1: So they clearly changed something with him, whatever. Anyway, I'm looking at kind of his heat zones. And if you see here, I mean, the red indicates all of the fastballs that he throws for strikes.
0: The baseball savant,
1: And, I mean, he's peppering the zone all over. And then strategically, using the fastball in, you know, I'm up in the count. I'm up 1-2 or whatever, or I'm up 0-2. I'm able to locate a kind of like, let me raise your eye level and see if you'll chase this fastball up. And then he's got all the sweepers are down in the zone. And his changeup is either low and away or up and over the zone. And so I just think he's done a really, really good job, throwing strikes. Like, I know that sounds really simplistic, but I think his arm angle and then getting ahead, throwing strikes, I think that's been a game changer for him. And I the game can be very simple when you're up, you know, you start 0-1. And then you get up to 0-2 or 1-2. You're able to miss a little, and you're able to get guys to chase. You know, there was an at-bat Devers had late in the game, and it wasn't against Harrison, but, I mean, he's so not seeing it well right now, even though he was red hot in May. And he's swinging at balls that aren't even close. Mm. And he's down 0-2, and it's like now you're in protect mode. You know, and it's just, you know, at-bats are very pitch-to-pitch and very psychological. And I feel like pitchers are the exact same way.
0: Oh, there's no doubt about that. And confidence is a tricky thing in sports, particularly with starting pitchers. Bullpen, obviously, we talk about this a lot, how shaky it could be. Closers, right? One bad blown save could derail a guy's entire career sometimes. And especially for a guy like Kyle Harrison, with all that pressure early on. I mean, Joe, he's still only 24. We're acting like this kid is like 27, 28. He's just 24, so they're getting the prime of him, they're hoping, in Milwaukee, or just scratching the surface of his prime right now. Let's hear from the manager on his thoughts. Tony Vitello, what do you hear? What do you say? We hear him after every single Giants game, and his thoughts on what he saw from Harrison.
2: Carter. What do you hear? What do you say?
0: And this is what he had to say on what made Kyle Harrison so hard to hit on.
3: The same thing visited, I think, in the dugout on, and also in the hitters meeting, four seam. It's a challenge to lay off fastball up, so potentially a couple walks there on pitches that are either up, and then also just under a few pitches in different situations. And then there were a few good at-bats, sometimes nothing to show for it. And then, you know, able to do a couple things like a walk or a hit, just find a way to get on base. But we weren't able to accumulate anything there. Once we weren't good against the lefty, which I thought it was a possibility, stay left-handed and go to Ashby. And he's been one of the better guys in the league. And we actually showed fairly well against him, but not able to accumulate enough.
1: Tony, I love you, pal, but we're overthinking this. Whoever is doing it, you, Menagin, Buster, like, we're just overthinking this. In no world, I mean, without getting too angry, there's no world where this guy who pitched before he even got an at-bat because they were getting blown out so bad the other day, should that guy be DHing ahead of Bryce Eldridge? Like, I don't care. I don't
0: that
1: care.
0: That guy, Buddy Kennedy. Buddy.
1: Yeah, okay.
0: I'm not your buddy, guy.
1: In no world should Buddy Kennedy, all right, be batting ahead of Bryce Eldridge.
0: Who has, Kennedy has 161 career Major League Baseball at-bats.
1: How old is Buddy?
0: Buddy Kennedy is 27, from great. Millville, New Jersey, same place as Mike Trout.
1: Great. I like, you know what that's equivalent of?

0: It's like, hey, I know we got Brock Purdy here and that we're really, really care about, but got to get Curtis O'Rourke some.
1: Oh, no.
0: Got to get him some touches here.
1: No.
0: Like, what are we doing? No, like, seriously.
1: The Pastrnak? Like, where's Josh Dobbs when you need him, right?
0: And if you want to make the argument that Bryce Eldridge needed, like, he needed a little rest, he hasn't even played the field once in the last week.
1: Once.
0: This guy could go all day long. Like, I just legs look pretty fresh scoring yesterday to me, even though he's slow as hell.
1: Just play him every... We are overthinking this entire thing. And there's going to be a deeper conversation as the season goes on, Joe. Someone in the upper management's got to go. Like, it's pretty obvious. From the developmental staff aspect, from the money allocation, the asset allocation of this team is pretty putrid right now. As I'm comparing and contrasting constantly with other organizations, and the Milwaukee Brewers are the most recent example of everything you need to do right when it comes to player development, when it comes to acknowledging a player early on and paying said player. I'm talking about Jackson Cheerio, mate, who's batting .284 this year, who's looking like a baller for them. Like, they identified him when he's 18, 19. Said, oh yeah, he's going to be the guy for the next decade. Let's pay him right now. Like, that's what good organizations do. I'm not saying the Giants need to do that right now with Bryce Eldridge, but it would be nice if my organization had some belief in the top prospect.
0: Who do you think the Brewers want to face? Buddy Kennedy or Bryce Eldridge?
1: The Brewers want to see Buddy Kennedy.
0: That's what I'm saying.
1: Buddy Kennedy.
0: That's what I'm saying.
1: God.
0: I mean, we're just overthinking this. I don't care if an ambidextrous pitcher is coming up to face my entire
1: Pat
0: team.
1: Pat Vendetti?
0: He needs to be in the lineup.
1: Amphibious.
0: No, I'm like laughing because it's not even worth getting outraged and screaming and yelling. Like, we're just, we've overthought everything, and now I get to Matt Chapman.
1: Oh, before you get to Matt Chapman, it is time for the teamwork play of the game, Joe, brought to you by El Camino Health, because there was another game last night, and I'm not talking about the Giants and Brewers, all right? I'm also not talking about Love Island or Stanley Cup Finals Game 1, which was insane, by the way. No, talking about our Golden State Valkyries, who cruised, shout out Guru, to a 95-77 win over the Portland Fire in their first game in the WNBA's Commissioner's Cup. They hit a franchise record, Joe, 18 threes, led by five from Kayla Thornton, including this one to put the Valks up big in the first half.
2: Burton, dribble handoff with Gabby Williams, between the legs on Barker, in the paint, to the corner, Kayla Thornton for three, Gucci! 54-36, 12 made threes and a half for Golden State. Again, the team record for a game is 16.
1: Almost shattered that in the first half alone, 12, then obviously would get six more on top of that for a franchise record, 18 threes. Kevin Dan on the call right here on 95.7 The Game, your home for Golden State Valkyries basketball, and Thornton led the Valkyries with 19 points, and that was the teamwork play of the game, brought to you by El Camino Health. El Camino Health, where togethering heals. And you know what? We're going to try to heal the Giants community on the other side, Joe, because I do want to hear you pay off that tease. You're talking about Matt Chapman and why this situation reminds you of another that took place on a different Bay Area team not too long ago, and it's all going to be sponsored by Fremont Bank, here for you, here for good.

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1: Hey, Sam, I don't know if you guys are doing this at Laughing Monk yet, but I'm going to petition and I'm gonna hit you up on the side. Maybe I'll text you. We need to have like Laughing Monk Love Island viewing parties. We're going to do that this summer.
2: Shut up.
1: I'll invite people. The Roasters could come. Carter could come. Sam can. Chasky could bring LJ. It'll be a great time. Good, clean family fun. Love Island. You know what's not good, clean family fun right now? Watching the Giants. But watching the Brewers was fun. I mean, that's a good team. No, they're good, man. Like, this is a stacked division, and they're leading it right now in the NL Central. Every single team in that division, Joe, is over 500. You got the Pirates at 33-28. You got the Cardinals at 31-28. The Cubs, the Reds, all those teams, man. And it used to be that division was kind of middling, kind of bottom dwellers, that and the AL Central. But they're the best division by far in Major League Baseball this year. Is pretty incredible. That being said, the big takeaway yesterday, outside of Kyle Harrison, I think for you was what you saw with Matt Chapman. And I guess what you're also not seeing from him at times, looks like he's pressing. This is a guy we've talked about for a while. Obviously had the article last week, or I guess it was earlier in the week, whatever it was, Susan Slusser, of, you know, him getting death threats and his family, and just it's just the ridiculousness from some fans, if you want to call them that, or just degenerates is what I would say. He's clearly wearing it. And it's tough to watch someone's confidence in real time just kind of fail. We see it a lot in individual sports, as kind of the French Open's on right now. You see it in golf all the time. Just individual sport athletes collapse. It is harder when it's a Major League Baseball player. And Joe, there's 162 of these games. So you're watching every single day. And it hasn't been good for Matt.
3: Did you listen to Willard and Grandy yesterday? They had Buster Olney on.
1: Who's fantastic. Yes, yeah. I did.
3: So Buster Olney had this thing to say about the core that they have. Devers, Adames, and Chapman. And I want to preface everything I'm saying by this soundbite. So you listen to this, what, you know, they were talking about the core, and really, this is who we've got.
4: It would be ugly. I mean, first off, you would definitely have to eat a lot of money. You might have to take a bad contract in return. To get a team even interested in it, you might have to give up some prospect value. I mean, at this point, and then I'm just going on feedback that I'm hearing from other teams where they're like, man, they're stuck with those guys. They feel like that unless the Giants basically are willing to make a bad trade, that they're probably going to be stuck with these guys, and they just have to hope that they start playing better. It's not an easy roster to turn around, that's for sure.
3: All right, so let's go with this assumption that they're kind of just stuck with these guys. All right? If this was a one-year deal, this would be a different situation, but it's not. I want to talk about Chapman in last night in the eighth inning. And it reminded me of Clay Thompson. There's a lot of things I've done in my radio career that I look back on and I'm like, man, knowing what I know now, how would I have approached it? Would I have done something different? You know, you always hear people like, no regrets. Like, no, that's not how I live my life. I have a lot of regrets. And there's a lot of things that knowing what I know now, I would go about things a little different. When Clay Thompson was struggling, he's coming back from a devastating injury. I think it tormented him on so many levels, and it clearly zapped his physical prime. And I watched a guy every night struggle to get it back. And then I watched a guy really struggle to compartmentalize the fan conversation around him. Some of it very toxic, some of it very ugly, some of it positive. Some people were rooting for him. And I'm not sure that he did himself a lot of favors with maybe some of his body language, which is fair or not. Like, people just critique that stuff. And I came onto the air every day and I'd be like, man, Clay's just, he's not the main problem, but he's not a solution right now. And every day I would identify it. And I thought I went about it in a way that was somewhat professional. But looking back on that season with Clay Thompson, maybe I contributed to the pile on, right? And I'm trying to reflect here, and I'm not trying to say that I'm the reason that Clay, no, I'm just saying that the conversation, these things, like, we are people that can create.

0: a stir in a good or a bad way. And these are human beings, right? Now, they're paid to play ball, and I am paid to analyze how they're playing ball. But I think how we talk about them has a very big impact on the fan base and how they're going to react to them. And I remember with Klay Thompson, you know, it just felt like the snowball down the hill was getting bigger and bigger, and the weight on his shoulders felt larger. And with each missed shot, especially early in games, you could feel him pressing. And I legitimately felt there were multiple times where I was like, dude, this guy needs a sports hug.
1: Remember early on in that season, they had to have a team meeting because of his shot selection.
0: I know.
1: That was probably the signal to all of us in real time saying, oh boy, this probably isn't going to end well. You're having a team meeting this early on with a franchise legend, that one of the greatest, probably in my lifetime, maybe the second greatest three-point shooter, went up for my money. And I know Reggie, I know Ray, but second greatest three-point shooter ever. You're telling him his shot selection needs to be better? It's probably not going to end well. And it didn't.
0: Now look, I'm also the creator of Don't Tell Me How to Fan. So I'm not going to tell people how to fan. But I am going to say, like, I do think that we need to understand that we are kind of stuck with these guys for now. And particularly in Matt Chapman, last night I saw it on his face. And it all played out in that eighth inning. So it's the eighth inning. He's 0 for 2. He's got a walk. He's in the middle of probably one of the worst starts to his offensive year that he's had in his entire career. Defensively, though, there are advanced metrics that'll say, like, he's saved more runs at third base than any other guy. I just don't think he's been as good defensively, right? And I think that's just a fair thing to say. Like, by his metric and his standard of what we've seen the last few years, I don't think he's been as good defensively.
1: No, he still might be better than a lot of other guys, but to your point, you signed this guy hoping that he was at least going to be top three, top four defensive third baseman in Major League Baseball.
0: I still think he's an above-average defender.
1: He's really good. But no, at the very least, you signed him thinking you're going to get one of the plus gloves in baseball, and he really just hasn't been this year, which has been unfortunate, coupled with his poor offensive output.
0: Now, I pile on guys who I think are slappies, right? I think guys that are kind of like
1: knuckleheads.
0: Yeah. And guys that don't maybe put in the full work, that aren't loved by their teammates and by people on the team. Do I think Matt Chapman is one of those guys? No. I actually think he works really hard. I think he really cares. I thought Klay really cared. Yeah. I think actually Klay cared too much, and I'm not ripping him on that. I think he felt his entire worth was through him as a basketball player, and I think that made it even psychologically more difficult for him. Yeah. And I'm not pretending to be some therapist or psychology major. I'm just I know people, right? And I've seen a lot of people, and I myself have gone through ups and downs emotionally, and I feel like I can spot it out when I see it.
1: And in Klay's case, obviously, the two major injuries and being sidelined for that long, like, no one knows unless you've gone through a major injury and rehab and trying to get back to that level, the wear and tear, not only physically, Joe, to try to get back, but mentally trying to have that hunger and trying to get back to that level. No one can ever quantify how the struggle of that is and the toll that it takes. And also, Klay Thompson's standing within that organization, within the Warriors fan base at that time.
0: Legendary.
1: So
0: and
1: much
0: he gave
1: more,
0: his body for the team.
1: So much more in the finals, Joe. Yeah. And it's so much more than whatever Matt Chapman's standing is within the Giants fan base right now.
0: But he's still
1: now.
0: Human.
1: He is, yes.
0: And I still believe that... I really, truly believe, for as frustrated as I've been with some of the play with Matt Chapman, I really do think he puts in the work. I really do think he really cares. And that's why I think it's tormenting him right now. And I think the psychology of sports and the confidence in this game is so fickle. How many times have you struggled at the plate and you take it out with you into the defense? And you're just having a bad night. And last night in the eighth inning, he comes up to the plate. It's the top of the eighth. And, you know, he's 0 for 2 with a walk. And there's a runner on third base with one out. Chappie. I'm thinking of, if I'm him, I'm gonna drive this run home right now. This is my moment. I'm gonna turn around my season. I'm gonna go on a run. I gotta have it. And baseball is one of those sports. The harder you try, the worse the results. It's bizarre. It's a total mental. And first pitch, boom, he pops up. And the camera cuts to him as he's in the dugout, and he's got his arms on the rail, and the poor guy just, I could see him, because I've been there. I could see him just thinking, like, what am I doing? How could I miss that pitch? God, like, he's going through it.
1: Right.
0: So then we get to the bottom of the eighth. Now he's out on defense. Frelick hits, like, this little blooper with a runner on first over third base, and he's sprinting. It's a ridiculously difficult play. It's a Texas League bloop shot, and has he made plays like that in the past? Yeah, he has, because he's a freaking five-time Gold Glove winner for a reason, and he just misses that play. It's an incredibly difficult play, and he gets up, and you can just see he's like, ah! Like, he wants it so bad to make that play. All right, then with two outs, Yelich is at the plate. It's a 4-3 game. It's a one-run game. There's two outs. Yelich hits a little pop fly. It's the same inning, all right? It's all happening in the same inning. And it's in foul territory, and he slides near where they'd have, like, that tarp roll-up thing, that area along the fence. He just misses the ball. And, again, another really tough play. Also another play I've seen him make over the years. So he's like, ah! Like, I could see it on him. Like, he wants it so bad. Next pitch, 2-2. Pitch after that, Yelich rips one. So, like, a breaking ball right over the middle of the plate. Rips one. It's 6-3. And the camera pans these guys running on the bases. And you could see Chapman like, ah, if I make one of these plays, we're out of this inning. And I know the feeling. I've been there.
1: And after just cutting the deficit to just one in that half inning prior.
0: But, like, that's this, like, a season in a nutshell. Yeah. Well, that inning's not over. All right? Here comes Churio. He blasts one to center field.
1: Yep.
0: And Drew Gilbert kind of mistimes his jump. He jumps up. He misses the ball. Now I'm looking at another guy whose confidence is all over the place, who also popped up with runners in scoring position to end the inning. And Drew Gilbert's hunched over, and he's cursing into his glove.
1: Yeah,
0: I've been there. Like, dude, that's a play I got to make. That's a play I got to make. We got to get out of that inning. So Churio drives in Yelich. Now it's 7-3. Churio goes to second. Gilbert's screaming into his glove. Everybody's ticked off. Terang hits one right up the middle. Adames dives. Almost hits back. Adames dives. He misses it. Now that guy scores. It's 7-3. 8-3. So there's two outs. Contreras hits a little, just a little like a soft grounder in between short and third. And Chapman goes to cut it off rightfully because he's got the angle. Even though it's a catcher running, he's got the angle to throw to first. It's a play I've seen him make 1,000 times.
1: Yep.
0: And he boots it off his glove, and he kicks it almost into, like, short left center field behind where the shortstop would be. But Adames is coming toward third, and so Chapman runs after the ball. The look on his face, he was white as a ghost. I felt like my guy needed a hug. I sincerely felt like he was going to cry. And it was right then and there hit me. I go, oh, my God, dude. In a way, I feel like I'm watching the Klay Thompson experience all over again, where I'm watching an athlete who maybe his physical prime is down a little, right? Maybe a little. He's still a good player, but he's so deep in this, like, psychological confidence matrix of misery that it's just all coming to a crash right now. And I'm thinking to myself, like, Giants fans, I'm not saying you can't be frustrated. That's not what I'm saying. Like, this is clearly, this sucks right now for everyone, right? I'm not sure the piling on is helping this guy.
1: Yeah.
0: I think he is so shot confidence-wise, and we have no other, like, there's no other, you know, alternative solution other than to try to support him now.
1: They're not cutting him and eating $100 plus million. That's not happening.
0: They're kind of stuck with him.
1: Yeah.
0: And similar to Clay, you know, Jordan Poole had this emergence, and in a weird way, it felt like it came at Clay's expense, whether that's real or not, right? You feel this young guy coming on. In a weird way, Casey's emergence has felt like a shot at Chapman's kind of status. Look, again, I'm not telling you guys how to fan. I'm not saying you can't be frustrated. I'm frustrated. He's frustrated. I'm just saying the piling on is clearly not helping this guy psychologically. And I know he's paid hundreds of millions of dollars. He's still a human, right? The same thing I said when Pablo Sandoval went to Boston. Just because you make a lot of money doesn't mean the same things that can ail us, you know, commoners that don't make that kind of money. Like, those same things happen to everyone. His confidence is shot. You know, does he need a day off? Maybe. Maybe he does. But I just... ripping him and screaming and yelling. And, you know, obviously the death threats are like, yikes. It's the most low-life thing you can do. I'm not talking about those. Those are just unacceptable. Unacceptable on any level. But what I will say is, like, guys, we're stuck with these dudes. I don't know what else to say other than maybe we just, like, root for them. Maybe we just find a way to be empathetic. And I know it's sports culture and... he's making $150 million, and so people are going to resent that, and he's not playing well right now, and I'm not saying that you can't be frustrated. I don't know if the negativity is helping. And I'm in a roundabout way of saying, like, do we just build some sort of rally around the guy? Does that just sound like some cupcake soft, you know, Joe Shasky BS?
1: Well, I think they're at the point in the season, Joe, and it was well said. It's an interesting kind of comparison. They're 15 games under 500. What can you say? They're the worst team in the National League. They're the worst. You could only go up from here. What's the difference between 15 games under or 20 or 25? They could only go up from here, in my mind, when it comes to either development of the young guys. I refuse to get angry anymore at this team. I'm not going to be angry anymore. I'll get like upset maybe occasional if guys aren't running out plays or if there's buffoonery.
0: That's
1: my
0: point on Chapman.
1: He's not doing anything.
0: He's
1: that's
0: trying
1: malicious.
0: Hard. Yeah. Would you agree with me? Like there, I've seen a lot of guys who like Brandon Ayuk, for example. I get why Niner fans are mad at Brandon Ayuk.
1: Sure.
0: There's a level of like don't care. Now, whether that's real or not, that's what's implied and what's felt.
1: And the contract negotiations, how it made public.
0: I'm not saying he's been good. He has not been good. That's not up for debate. He's not as good as his standard, right? What I'm saying to you is, don't you root for people who try hard?
1: You should.
0: Don't you root for people who truly care? I think in this case, Chapman is trying hard and does really, really, really care. I'm not saying he's been good. What I'm saying is that I do feel bad for him. I do. I legitimately feel bad. His confidence is completely shot. And me coming on here and just railing on him and screaming about benching him, I don't think that's helping.
1: You know, I think we've learned a lot.
0: And I'm not saying I have this impact on his play. I'm talking about the dialogue around the players on the team that we love. We love this team, right? Whether we like where they're at right now or not. I feel bad for him. Like, I wanted to give the guy a hug.
1: Joe, you're saying Klay Thompson, and the more I think about
0: it... He's not Klay, because Klay's a legend. I'm using it as an example. It's a metaphor.
1: I'm not... No, I think it's actually a good comparison.
0: He's lost all his confidence.
1: I want to go to another Warriors player just this past season, where I feel like we were having the same exact conversation. And a guy who I actually thought was contributing at a pretty good level, Brandon Podziemski. We were... crushing this kid.
0: I know.
1: Crushing him, Joe.
0: Unfairly.
1: Unfairly.
0: And stuff that's not ball.
1: Thank you.
0: And I think that's the thing, like, as I watch, like Tristan Beck last night, he's not a very good player. I've met Tristan. I met him in Moscone. He's a nice guy. But, like, what else do you want me to say? Proof is kind of in the pudding. Yeah. He's a random relief pitcher.
1: Like, you crushing him is what is that going to accomplish?
0: We know he's not very good. You know, Caleb Killian has had some rough outings. He's got out of a jam yesterday with the bases loaded. But, like, Chapman has been a very good player for a long time.
1: Yeah.
0: Now, how good? We can debate it. Has he been great this year? No. But it's not like I'm watching a dude who, like, arrogantly... is defiantly not putting in the effort, doesn't care. Like, he does all those things. I'm not saying we can't critique him. I'm not saying we can't be frustrated. What I'm saying is that the pile-on negativity, I don't think it's helping.
1: When do you know it's gone too far? And I'm not talking about, like, the death threat stuff.
0: Not saying you can't boo him.
1: Yeah.
0: But the death threat stuff is just, come on. Like, you're a lowlife if you're doing that.
1: But, like, we all, like, me and you understand when it gets too far, because we're in the nitty-gritty every single day, and you're listening to 95.7 The Game, KGMZ FM and HD1 San Francisco, and Odyssey Sports Station, and the home of the Golden State Warriors and Valkyries, always live on the Free Odyssey app, coming live from Laughing Monk Studios. You know, when does it get too far from a fan base's perspective piling on a guy? I felt like we did that with Brandon Podziemski. It felt like we did that with Jonathan Kuminga.
0: So Mark Melancon was, let's start with
1: that. That's an interesting one.
0: To me, Mark Melancon deserved it. He didn't want to stretch with the team. He had this air of arrogance about him, and he was almost defiant. He felt like the Lone Ranger.
1: Brought it on himself.
0: Yes.
1: Yeah.
0: Armando Benitez brought it upon himself. I think Aaron Rowan at times brought it upon himself. You know, Zito's talked about this. Zito admitted how selfish he was and how he actually like fed into it.
1: On our airwaves, Old Station, Butcher Shop, you, Covey, rest in peace, Michael Irvin brought him in, Barry Zito. Openly admitted to rooting against his own team in the World Series because he wasn't a part of it.
0: I guess what I'm saying is like...
1: And he's beloved in the organization.
0: I'm not saying you can't boo. I'm not saying you can't be frustrated. But like, hashtag crapman and some of these like...
1: Oh, God.
0: Do we have to attack the character of these guys? I'm serious, guys. I think Matt Chapman's a good dude. Don't you?
1: Yeah.
0: I mean, by all accounts, we don't know him, but like, by all accounts, I think he's a good dude.
1: Family man.
0: Ron Washington swears by his work ethic. Do we trust Ron Washington? Not think he's putting in the time and the effort? He's just probably, look, he's a 33-year-old guy who's played 10 years in the bigs. You know what happens to those guys in the history of the game? They start to show wear and tear. And then there's the whole psychological thing of, I don't have it like I used to, and then it's like a snowballing effect. I don't know. You guys could all call me soft, and you could say maybe I'm putting too much on it. I legitimately felt like the dude needed a hug yesterday, and I know he's making $150 million. He's not going to be an empathetic character. I'm not asking you to treat him like like somebody on the streets who legitimately needs our sincere empathy. I'm talking about sports empathy here. Like, us piling on with nicknames and being, I'm talking hatred, vitriol. What does that get us? We're stuck with him. We almost have to, support this dude. Well, I don't know.
1: People just like to be...
0: I might be alone.
1: No, I don't think you're alone, but it's definitely become, and I think social media is another part of this, as we've talked about. Everyone has an outlet now, and you could be a faceless, avatar on whatever app you're using and just use that to crush any player, any person, any politician, whatever you want to do. No ramifications whatsoever. They use that as an outlet. They use it as they think it's therapeutic to go out and just yell, this guy sucks, this guy sucks, this guy sucks. My life is hard. I have to go to work every day at a 9-to-5. I do manual, and I get it. You want to sit down and relax and enjoy a product. And right now, Giants fans that want to sit down and relax and enjoy this product have not been able to. They haven't been. So from that perspective, I understand the frustration and anger and vitriol and all of that. But there does need to be a point where it's a little too much. The team sucks, guys. It's not just because of Matt Chapman. It's not just because of Willie Adames. It's a collective
0: group. They don't have enough pitching.
1: Joe, it's a collective group of sucking.
0: Yeah, no doubt.
1: Just like with the Warriors.
0: Top to bottom. They're not good enough.
1: It was always, Pods, he's a symbol of everything wrong with Steve Kerr and his relationship with Jonathan Kuminga and Mike Dunleavy and all. We
2: get too caught up in hating individuals that honestly aren't even worth the time to hate.
1: There are some actual scumbag humans that actually deserve some legitimate hate. There's some scumbag pieces of crap individuals that still play today. I'm talking about people with assault charges, wife beaters, all this sort of stuff. But we're going to get on Matt Chapman. That guy.
0: He has been bad.
1: He's been bad, I have no hatred towards the guy.
0: I'm frustrated.
1: I'm talking hatred, Joe.
0: That's the problem. And I just think in the Bay Area recently, I've noticed a trend in the last 5 years. We have crossed the line on social media. And I'm not talking about death threats are way unacceptable. I'm just talking about the rhetoric about how I see anonymous accounts talking about people. Come on. We're better than this. We're better than this.
1: We'll take the calls and texts on the other side. 888-957-9570. Dave Fleming going to join us in a little over an hour. 8:20, Voice of the Giants. And then Grant Cohn, the 9 o'clock hour, covers the 49ers for Sports Illustrated. 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
3: Where's Brian? Where's that guy at? I thought he was going to chime in on the Myles Garrett to the Rams trade and say, fire John Lynch. What people are saying right now about Buster Posey, Manassian, a lot of anger. That's what they're saying about Chapman. People are angry.
4: You're allowed to be frustrated and angry. That's not what I'm saying. I think the over-the-top vitriol that feels personal, that's where I want to draw the line.
3: When does it cross the line when crushing fans becomes too much crushing? Like, that's kind of where we're at. Like, you can crush the fan. You could boo. You could be upset. You could be mad. Like, I want this guy off the team. Okay, whatever. Like, we need to get him out of here. Let's trade that contract for, like, we just need to cut bait. You know, addition by subtraction. This isn't unique to Matt Chapman here is what we're getting at. This is bigger than just Matt Chapman. It's been a thing in the Bay Area for quite some time now. You want to talk about, you said Barry Zito once upon a time. Mm-hmm. You want to talk about, I don't know, Andrew Wiggins once upon a time here. I mean, you could just go, how many different Warriors players? You brought up Klay Thompson, Joe. Mm-hmm. It feels like the Warriors are kind of like leading the league here in the Bay Area when it comes to fan hatred with certain players. Wiggins, once upon a time. Klay Thompson, who was one of the greatest players in the history of the franchise, was kind of kicked out the door here. Recently, could it Draymond Green a little bit? Some like, and I thought he actually had a pretty good season, all things considered. But there's a lot of anger towards this guy right now. And then Brandon Pajemski is probably the leader in the clubhouse. As we're talking about Matt Chapman, we're talking about Willy Adames. Fans' frustrations abound as we see Kyle Harrison, a former Giant, ball out against them yesterday.
4: Saying a player is not playing well, like, oh, so-and-so's playing garbage, is different than so-and-so is hot garbage.
3: Is hot garbage.
4: And they are blah, blah, blah, blah, blah, blah, blah. Now, I don't know. I just, maybe I'm too caught in the weeds and, like, the negative nicknames, you know, like, you brought up one in the break, like, Clank Thompson. I never liked that.
3: Russell Westbrook.
4: It was completely disrespectful to the individual.
3: Yeah.
4: You know, because, like, when I think of, like, my last name, when people, like, make fun of our last name, it's like, hey, you do realize, like, I've got a family, and my son carries that name, and my dad carried that name, and my grandfather carries that name, and so, like, it's deeper than just me, right? And so I feel the same way for some of these guys on the field. Now, do I admit there's times where I go in too hard on some guys? Yeah. Are there times where I make wild assumptions on who I think is doing it the right way and who isn't? Yeah. And there are times that I, you know, run into that tunnel recklessly. And I'm to blame as well. I am not without criticism in this. I'm not. One thing I do think of is that the Casey Chapman dynamic is fascinating to me. There was a Jordan Clay, maybe not as direct as this one.
3: Jordan Poole, yeah.
4: Yeah, Jordan Poole, dynamic to it. There was never a moment where Clay said anything on camera during a game to JP. We would read into body language, fair or not, but people would make assumptions. That moment on the mound where Chapman told him to catch the ball.
3: That's true.
4: I do think that was a moment in time for a lot of fans, like, whoa. If you're going to call him out and he's playing really, really well right
3: produce,
4: now.
3: You better produce, yeah.
4: Yeah, like, I do think that was a moment for a lot of fans that was like, whoa, wait a minute. If you're going to call your teammates out like that, like, you better be the one being held accountable simultaneously. Like, I do understand that. I do.
3: It's interesting you bring that up. And shout out the boys in the back. Big Boss Matt Nahegan, I think, found this, but we had it in the system. We have sound from Klay Thompson back on January 2024, Joe. A little over 2.5 years ago, when he was getting booed at Chase Center, he was asked about it. This was his response.
5: You guys have been booed.

0: each of the last two home games. Obviously, you're not used to that. How do you handle that?
1: Are you supposed to lose sleep over it?
2: He says, I don't care. You're supposed to lose sleep over it.
3: I think that's a moment he would like back. And obviously he does care. I think Clay cares deeply. And I can't think about Clay and the Warriors and the fans and not think of like sadness. Like, I think he holds a lot of resentment for how it ended. Maybe more toward the front office and, I don't know, individuals and not necessarily the fan base. But I do think the fan base didn't help.
2: No.
3: I don't think I helped, you know, and I'm not pretending like I'm this big part of it. But, like, it's one thing to be like, hey, you know, like, maybe Clay should come off the bench. It's another thing to be like, he's the reason, you know what I mean? You know where I'm going. Yeah. He's the reason why all the vibes are bad and everything. Like, that's what people were saying.
2: See, and it's an interesting compare and contrast, right? Because I pulled up that same game. That was the game they lost 141-105 to the Pelicans at Chase. And it was awful. One of the worst losses you'll ever see. So Steph was also asked about the booing in that game. And this is the quote that Steph had.
3: Yeah.
2: We are obviously struggling. There's nothing to jeer about. I don't take it any certain type of way. Honestly, I'm booing myself. Our team, in my head, because how we're playing, so it is what it is. Fans are going to react the way that they want.
3: All right.
2: It's our job to give them something to cheer about, and we have not done that. Well, and that's that's Steph Curry, though.
3: I mean, he's one of the almost, like, you almost cannot criticize Steph Curry.
2: If Steph had said what Clay had said, would we be as angry about it?
3: No, because he's Steph. But that's who you are. Like, you know, it's one thing when Bobby Witt is saying this and he's, you know, balling out. And it's another thing when Matt Chapman is saying this. Like, Steph is such a unicorn. Anything he says is not transferable to 99.9% of other athletes who are also the 1% of the 1%.
2: Correct. The coach in Vallejo has been hanging on. Hey, he wants to join in the conversation. 888-957-9570. Coach, good morning.
4: Hey, good morning, guys. Interesting conversation. Long time no talk to. But I want you guys, especially Joe, to listen to this. Most of all, these athletes, they're kind of like cartoon characters to us regular fans. Mm. They're people that we never get a chance to meet personally. It's almost like Denzel Washington as an actor. So we look at these people perform. We're jealous because they're making millions and millions of dollars. And, you know, we're working minimum wage at some job. So we put them as a deity almost, not as a regular person. Now, you guys are in a position where you sometimes get to interview these guys and stuff, and you get to see and know their personalities. We, the fans, don't see that. Now, we, the fans, also feel that it's fair game to say whatever we want, and almost like what Steph says, it's up to the athlete to say, death threat, I know it's just talk, it's just blunder, it's just bluster. Let me put that away and start playing better. Now, when the athletes start listening to the fans, that's when the problem comes in. Yeah. The athlete, he knows this comes with the territory. I'm much older than you guys. Muhammad Ali, when he was catching play, was the most hated person in the world, okay? People were following him around. They're carrying nooses. They're following him, hoping he would lose and get knocked out. Ali didn't even pay attention. He put that aside. He became one of the most beloved athletes in the world. After his career was over, he is the ambassador for this country. So I think Chapman has responsibility to say, yep, I know where this is coming from. Yep, I know I need to play better. Yep, I know if I play better, this talk will stop. Okay,
3: Coach, can I ask you a question?
4: Coach, yeah, sure.
3: You have really good perspective. You're older. You have some wisdom. It's the dehumanizing. I mean, you referenced some of the stuff with Muhammad Ali that's so dehumanizing and so horrible. I think where I draw the line, like the utter dehumanization of some of these people, that's where I get really uncomfortable, and I think that it's gotten really out of control. It's one thing to say a guy sucks on the field. It's another thing. Where, again, like, I guess the dehumanization angle is where I draw the line.
4: Joe, you're right, but here's what I want you to think of.
3: Yeah.
4: The ignorance of the average fan, okay?
3: Yeah.
4: The IQ of the average fan. Joe Sixpack sitting on his couch, you know, this guy, he's not thinking about that. You know, so I think both ways, I think Chapman needs to kind of put on his big boy pants, biting his lip and say, I know where Joe Sixpack is coming from,
2: yeah,
4: you know, and shake it off. And he still

0: was going home to his mansion and his lovely wife and family, okay, while Joe Sixpack is trying to, you know, pay the price of ground beef. Okay, so I think Chapman is a little bit too sensitive on this.
1: No doubt.
0: I do want to throw this in. You know, I do want to throw this in. Positive thing was he put himself on a pedestal too early. He said, want to be on the level of Shohei and the Curry and stuff, and that's where that vitriol came from. But you know what? Playing good eliminates all of that.
1: I will agree.
0: So the Giants need to turn it around. The talk will stop, and it's just talk, okay? It's just talk. But thanks a lot, guys.
2: Hey, thanks, Coach. I really appreciate your perspective.
1: Great call. It's interesting he said that, because I was looking back on some of the quotes that Chapman had in that sit-down with Susan Slusser at the SF Chronicle, and I do think, like, what you say when you are struggling does matter to the fan base, as we're learning right now.
2: I would agree. How you react to it is...
1: It really does. And I would urge any athlete that's in a position like a Chapman or a Clay, and obviously, you know, they have PR people around them, the Raymond Ritters of the world, the Chisholms of the world, right? We know these people. The average person doesn't. But you also have your own agent. You have your own publicist, right? You have your team around you that you should lean on in times like these of struggles, because... I know I am. I mean, we do this every day, Joe. We're liable to, you know, step in it and say something maybe we shouldn't have said, because we're talking for 4 hours Monday through Friday, right? But this was the quote to me that I think maybe fans are a little peeved from Matt, and I think it maybe rubbed them the wrong way seeing his struggles. This is the quote. I think the thing that probably bummed me out the most is when people are calling me to get pushed out of San Francisco. Over the last two seasons, I feel like I've been one of the best third basemen in the game. It doesn't feel good when you feel like people are so quick to turn your back on you. That was Matt Chapman.
2: It's like, Matt,
3: it's a little aggressive.
1: It's very aggressive.
2: In terms of his perspective of himself.
1: Quite frankly, and if I was a fan, and again, we're talking about being a little nicer, but it sounds a little delusional.
2: So what you're
1: not one of the best third basemen in the game.
2: What Coach said about Pods, where he brought a little on himself by some of the things that he said, I think that statement, bringing it upon yourself by maybe an inflated self-worth, you could put that into the same category for Chapman on that line, on that individual line. Would you agree?
1: Yes.
2: Self-awareness.
1: That's the phrase right there. You know, like, it really,
2: when Clay would say things like this, like, I'm gonna keep shooting until I because I'm one of the best shooters of all time, and it's like, no, dude, like, I don't know, less is more, and how you say things, and
1: it's almost kind of, it's interesting, right? And it's almost players that aren't known for going out and saying a lot of things. So it hits a little different when a guy like Clay, who was always the quiet, cool, confident, quirky, happy-go-lucky, nothing phases him. But as we've all learned, and we know because we saw this in real time, Clay changed, man, after those injuries. He did. You saw it. And people change. Those are devastating, potentially career-threatening type of injuries. And the rehab alone to come back from not only a torn ACL, but a torn Achilles, to come back from that and contribute to a championship win. No one could ever take anything away from him and his ability to do that. But I do think he even saw his own mortality within the fan base. You mentioned Jordan Poole. He saw the next wave coming, right? It's very humbling. Matt Chapman might be feeling it now. He's getting older. He's around my age. He's 33. Maybe a little long in the tooth right now. You're seeing some of that shine come off, you know, the gold gloves this season. Like, it's been a struggle at the plate. The last week, he's, you know, 5 for his last 25. Hasn't been amazing. But he's also a guy, historically, doesn't say a lot.
2: No.
1: So when he does say it, and it's in the midst of struggles, the fan base is going to be like, really, Matt? Now's the time you're kind of coming out and saying things? Maybe we shouldn't say anything at all, right?
2: Well, I mean, I've seen this fan base in this market turn on Debo, and he had a lot more equity built up with the fans than Chapman. I've seen him turn on Clay.
1: Debo, another guy that's not really known for being a big talker.
2: No,
1: right?
2: But when he talked, he backed it up.
1: Until he didn't.
2: And then what happened? We booed him dropping that ball against the Rams in the rain.
1: A snowball effect happened. He refused to talk to the media after a bad loss. Like, it was not good.
2: You know, there was a front runner aspect to Debo that I think people were turned off by. I mean, Juwan Jennings, people turned on him, then they went back on him. And Brandon Ayuk, I mean, there's so many guys I've seen the fan base turn on. Jimmy Garoppolo, we turned on, you know?
4: Derek Carr.

0: Derek Carr. Yeah, absolutely. That's a Derek Carr's a great example.
1: Derek Carr's a really good example.
0: Yeah, because I never thought Derek was, and we go, he's not a bad person. He's really a Brian family Wilson. Man. Brian Wilson, who was the quirkiness stopped being funny, right? Yeah. The antics stopped being funny when you're not producing.
1: Well, I think one common denominator is, you know, you want your guys to be stubborn and confident, but when you sound defiantly stubborn to a fault, I think that's where fans are like, ah, come on, man. And it's like, you don't want to show vulnerability, but at some level, you know, you show the vulnerability, but then you still sound a little defiant. You know, well, I don't know. You just can't appease anyone unless

0: like a tune out. It's like, yeah, whatever. We're going to judge you now whether or not you get ejected from a game if Steph's not there.
1: He's the unicorn. I mean, yeah. Steph and Dre, I mean, we're talking about unicorn outliers.
0: But it is interesting, the compare and contrast of Klay Thompson to Draymond. I think we would all agree, kind of polar opposite personalities, right?
1: Yeah, yeah.
0: Both have lost steps. We can all agree on that. And yet how we're kind of talking about both of them has been very interesting these last couple of years. Casey's in San Jose. Wants to join the conversation. What's up, Casey?
2: Hey, guys. Great conversation. And Joe, you kind of just hit on the contrast I was just going to make. So I've met Matt Chapman a couple of times, actually. Back when the A's were, you know, actually trying to stay, and in 2018, 2019, when they were, like, you know, taking care of the fans, we got invited to... Me and my son, he was about six at the time, to go watch batting practice on the field. And then they surprised us. We got to meet Chapman after. The guy talked to us for like 10 minutes. And what I was telling your producer, he made it seem like he was doing us a favor. And I met at least 50, 60 athletes. You know, and Draymond Green, I met him his rookie year. Complete opposite. Like, he was doing us a huge favor by spending 2 minutes with us. Chapman, yes, everything you're saying is valid. Dude is like the nicest human being there is. And Joe, I coach baseball on my son's team too. Mm-hmm. It matters, man. The guy plays the right way. Yeah. Sometimes it just doesn't work out. It just doesn't work out. That's baseball.
1: I know. And I feel like I'm watching a guy struggle. You know, maybe he's slipping a little physically. And then you couple that with no confidence at all. And he just, the guy feels real snake bit right now. And I legitimately feel for him.
0: What do you want to hear from an athlete while they're struggling? Or do you want to hear from them at all?
1: Well, Devers doesn't talk at all.
0: He doesn't.
1: So how do people feel about Devers? He doesn't talk at all. In fact, there's a part of me that feels like he ducks that responsibility.
0: I got to be careful here. I'm not saying this is what he's doing. Like, and I don't want this to come off in a certain way at all. The fact that English is not his first language, though, how much is that like a factor in, you know, the using a translator to get your message across, kind of a thing? Like we play sound on our station. Like he even said, he's like, Sam the other day, like, I have Rafi Devers sound from last year. I play the sound. It wasn't Rafi Devers. It was his translator through Rafi. So it's the communication aspect there. I don't know if it plays a factor in, you know, them not asking questions in the clubhouse. Let me ask you, Sam, you're there, you, Risotto, you know, covering this Giants team. Rafi Devers is out there. Like, is he getting asked questions constantly like a Matt Chapman is, like a Willy Adames is?
3: Here and there, but no, not that I have seen, but again, I'll acknowledge that there's gaps in what I see. But
0: isn't that kind of crazy considering we would all like say Rafi Devers is the team's best player?
3: I would say this, in my opinion, regardless win or lose, I think one of those three, Chapman, Adames, or Devers, should be talking after every game.
1: Do they?
3: Yeah. Not enough. I just think, again, just one of those three after every
1: What do you make
3: game.
1: Of that as someone that covers the team, that the three of them maybe aren't available enough to your liking, given their status on the team?
3: It's kind of frustrating for me. Like, I think back to the 1 year I spent covering the Sharks for K-Fox, and after every game, win or lose, Joe Pavelski was always the first one who spoke to us. And granted, hockey's different when you're the captain. I think there's kind of this expectation that if you wear the C, you have to talk after every game. So there's a little bit of a different expectation there. But it was something that just always made me appreciate Pavelski even more, that whether he had a good game, whether he had a bad game, he was always ready to be the first guy to talk to the media after the game. And we're baseball, again, there's no one on this team is wearing the captain C right now, whether it's Chapman or Adames or Devers. But those three guys, and I think more so Adames and Chapman, those two guys are your veteran leaders in this clubhouse. And if you were to put a C on anybody's chest, they would probably, you know, some people might roll their eyes on this, they would probably be the guys that would get that title. If they are kind of looked at as the veteran leaders in that clubhouse, there is a part of me that thinks, like, after every game, we shouldn't have to request to speak to them. They should just want to talk. And I gather a lot of players don't like talking to the media, which, you know, maybe it's not fun. I get that. But it is part of your job.
1: Was Buster available after every game?

0: for the most part?
1: I don't know. That was before my time.
0: Yeah. Crawford?
2: Yeah.
0: Bell? I don't know.
1: I wasn't in there for... I didn't really start doing a lot of the post-game stuff until 23, and by then Crawford was kind of on his way out. Crawford, it was kind of like, you know, not every day. But again, baseball just... It might just be different where the big guys in the clubhouse don't have to talk after every game. Every game, the pitcher is, for the most part, the only one who has been expected to talk after every game.
0: Let me ask you guys this. Would the fan heat in general on Chapman be very different if Schmidt were not emerging?
2: Probably.
0: Let's say there was no succession plan even that anyone could imagine. There's no one in AAA. There's nobody. You know, it's just, hey, this is who we have. Would the whole dynamic be different?
2: I think it'd be a little different. People would still be frustrated, but at least you would say as a fan, be like, yeah, well, what are you going to do? Like, there's no other option.
0: Is that kind of like a cop-out? No, I agree. Because I think a part of the overall frustration is Chapman's at third, Adames is at short, and Devers is at first. And when the music stops every day when we do this lineup, Eldridge or Schmidt is left without a seat. And we want to see Eldridge and Schmidt in there every single day. And so it feels like one of the youngsters is getting the short end of the stick
2: right. At
0: the expense of a struggling veteran making a lot of money. And when you're a struggling veteran making a lot of money, regardless of whether there's a young player or not, there will already be a baked-in level of frustration and scrutiny. But then you also factor in Bryce and Schmidt. I think it makes it a lot worse.
2: What do you want to hear from a franchise player when they're struggling? Do you want to hear them at all? I think Steph did say it best as we're going back to the Klay Thompson sound when he's like,
0: yeah, I just can't, Joe, let me just stop
2: no,
0: you.
2: But no.
0: I don't think you can use Steph Curry as an example for anyone else. To me, he's a complete outlier.
2: It's not the person. It's the quote and what he said.
0: It doesn't matter. No, it hits different coming out of his mouth.
2: I think it would have hit different if in the article Susan Slusser, Matt Chapman would have said, honestly, I'm booing myself. Instead of saying, I can't believe the fans are turning their back on me.
0: If Jimmy Garoppolo said that exact same thing, we would be laughing at him. I think the messenger absolutely matters. If Jimmy Garoppolo said, I'd be booing myself, like, you know how that would have landed.
2: No, but Steph wasn't laughing when he's saying this.
0: I'm not saying he was.
2: I'm saying Matt Chapman is literally going out here during his struggles saying, I've been the best third baseman in the game or one of them the last couple seasons. That is not what you say. I don't want to hear about what you think you did the last couple seasons.
0: Steph can say, I've been one of the best point guards in the game for the last. You get what I'm saying? Like, I do.
2: Yes.
0: Joe, we have to acknowledge
2: who
0: the messenger is absolutely matters, even if the message is exactly the same.
2: Crush yourself so that when the fan base does it, the fan base can say, oh, okay, he gets it, is what I'm saying. It's easier for me to say, let me come out here, Joe, and say, and even on this show, like, dude, I sucked yesterday or something. Like, I had a bad show yesterday. I see the text. Hey, I feel you guys. I got to be better.
0: But like, if Mahomes said, I'm the best quarterback in the league, my 3-interception day doesn't matter, you know, blah, blah, blah, blah, we'd be like, ha, that's why he's Mahomes. If Purdy said it, Bay Area would go crazy.
2: Yeah, because that's, honestly, that's off-brand for both of those guys. No, that would be kind of,
0: I understand. I'm making the example of the messenger on the message, even if it's the exact same message, absolutely matters.
2: I am in total agreement with you, Joe. All I'm saying is Klay in that moment and Chapman in this recent sit down with Susan Slusser could have saved themselves a lot by just saying, you know what? I'd boo myself too. I'm not holding up my end of the bargain. I have been paid and I am getting paid to compete at a high level and to produce, and I'm not doing that. I want to give the fans something to cheer about.
0: Yeah, but you're 100% correct. But that being said, I think they're showing their own insecurity because they're worried about their status. Someone like Kobe, like Mahomes, like Steph Curry, I mean, their status is so etched in stone. Yeah. There's no need to worry about your status. Whereas, like, he's hearing the trade rumors from the fans. He's hearing the boos and all that. We would never get to that level with someone like Steph. You know, like, once you allow a little bit of that skepticism to creep in, I think it's a big indicator of where your status is within the team and within the organization and the league as a whole. You know, like Jokic, you know? Jokic doesn't feel heat.
2: No.
0: He's an all-time legend.
2: Well, he also just doesn't. Again, it goes back to people not also from America. It could be Europe. It could be the Dominican. It could be the Caribbean, whatever, South America, you know, Asia. It is a little different because American fans are kind of nuts. And like Jokic is like, I don't even want to go to the parade. Jokic won a title. It was like, oh, we got to do a parade. And then it was like, everyone's like, oh, he's so endearing. He's so, it's so funny. It's so quirky. Well, not really winning titles now. And some of the stuff where he's like, yeah, I just want to go to my horses. Like, oh, does he even care about sports? Well, even people were turning on Jokic a little bit.
0: Sure, but his status is pretty cemented.
2: Correct.
0: Right?
2: He's one of the all-timers, and he's one of the greatest of all. Yeah.
0: I think in this one, I truly believe, and it's an unfair thing to say, but I think nothing would have been better than anything from Matt Chapman.
2: Listen, sometimes best thing.
0: I would have just let my play. So that's where I'm coming. Like, I think there are some people in sports, I think saying nothing is better than saying anything. And it sucks to say that because their job is to talk and they're required. And I understand all that, but it's better when you're one of those non-cemented guys to let your play do the talking for you.
2: And you can even go as simple as saying that.
0: One way or the other.
2: You're a father. Carter's a father. Sam's going to be a father. Maybe one day. I have three kids. My mom and dad always preach, if you have nothing nice to say, don't say it at all. And that's even about yourself, too.
0: No doubt.
2: If you have nothing nice to say, just don't say anything.
0: The problem is that the league has requirements where they have to talk. And
2: unless you're Wemby in game six.
0: Had he said nothing to Susan Slusser, do you think I would have the...
2: Who approached you with that, by the way, too? What? Who approached you about that article, you think?
0: I don't know. I think she's a comfortable person who's covered. Like, meaning he feels comfortable to her because I'm sure... And again, this is my guess. She's covered him for a long time, and he probably feels he's got his back. Right. You know, Lubman, you probably don't have that relationship with Chapman, correct?
1: No, we're working on it though.
2: but Logan Webby does.
0: I'm not making this.
2: I think he's got a good relationship with Logan Webb. Do you not say
0: maybe?
2: Me? Yeah.
0: Lubman, am I wrong in thinking, and I'm not trying to say that Susan's a sympathetic ear for him and she's, you know, doing PR. That's not what I'm saying. What I'm saying is their relationship is such to where maybe he feels safer to have these conversations, whereas maybe he wouldn't otherwise with people that also cover the team.
1: Yeah, I mean, she's been covering him almost his entire career other than the 2 years in Toronto. So when you're seeing... Especially like people like her, I mean, she's around these players so much more than I ever could be right now with what I'm at. Like, yeah, you get to know these writers a lot. You travel with them on the road. You're obviously going to develop a level of comfort this with them because that's just how it works with people.
0: Almost like Marcus Thompson and Steph.
1: Yeah, right? That's a good comp.
0: Yeah. And maybe it's different, but you know.
1: Well, just in terms of, writers and athletes having like a trusting relationship. Like we could probably talk to Nick Friedell about it. Like when Jimmy Butler sits down, is like, hello, Nicholas. Yeah, clearly they have a very, very good relationship that goes back to their time in Chicago. Like no one's sitting here saying that Nick Friedell runs PR for Jimmy, but like clearly Jimmy feels a comfort with Nick.
0: No doubt.
1: That he'll go to him and say more. Whereas, you know, same thing with Susan. She's known Chapman for his entire career. So obviously, he's going to feel comfortable opening up to her. That's just the relationship.
0: You guys know me pretty well. Do you think I would have the opinion that I had from last night's game? And I'll go over the inning again. But like where I legitimately felt bad for the guy. Do you think I would have felt that this morning had that article not come out?
2: Oh, that's a good question. I'm not sure. Because
0: I don't know the answer.
2: I don't either.
0: But you guys know me pretty well. That's why I'm just wondering.
2: No,
0: am I being reactive to the article that just came out?
2: I don't think you're being reactive to the article. I think you're reacting this way because we've dealt with it with different sports for a long time now. And we just did all the different Warriors examples, Joe. We've dealt with this so much that I think you and I are in a lockstep. I was like, it gets to a point like, we're going to keep criticizing, but, you know, talking about his play that's poor and crushing that and where the team is at. It gets to a point where it's like, okay, who's that helping?
0: I know.
2: And that's going to be a tune out for the audience. Like, they don't want to keep hearing that every single day. And, you know, we're getting a lot of different thoughts. And 888-957-9570 is the number. Willa Martinez, we'll get to you in a second. But, you know, we're using this, you know, Matt Chapman article as a reference. And, you know, he's struggling right now. And I don't think his comments landed with the fan base the way he might have thought they would. And what should a player say, if anything at all, when they are struggling. And I'm talking, I think franchise players matters in this. And obviously a guy like maybe a Casey Schmidt matters too, to a lesser extent, but I'm talking guys that are getting paid 100+ millions of dollars.
0: I think what the problem is with this Chapman situation is that, look, whether it's real or not, he's not a real true OG Giant. You know what I mean? Like, he came here on a 1-year deal. He opted out. He signed a long extension. There's a lot of frustration. He's not a homegrown player. There's a lot of differences. And you say struggle. I actually take it, and this is the same way I felt with Clay. I do not think Clay was struggling. I think it was a sign of him declining. And I think that was the more difficult thing for him to grasp. It was not a struggle. He wasn't going to bounce back and all of a sudden retain status as an all-star.
2: No.
0: And I think that was the hardest part for me to talk about, for him to acknowledge, for his team to acknowledge. And I look at Chapman right now, and I'm seeing balls he would have normally got to, he's not getting to. I don't think it's a slump. Will he have good moments? Is he going to have a stretch where he heats up? Absolutely. But the larger point for me is the sadder part, too, that I think he's coming to grips with in a reluctant way, is that I don't think this is a struggle. I think this is a slow start of the decline.
2: So he is, maybe. Yeah.
0: Like, I'm not saying he can't have a bounce. Like, Brandon Crawford had a bounce back year at the end of his career.
2: He did.
0: It was a one-year outlier. Came out kind of out of nowhere. But we could see he was starting to decline for a couple of years. And, I look at Chapman, I'm like, I think this is the beginning of the decline. And maybe I'm alone in this. Maybe people think it is just a small blip. But I think it's the start of a decline.
2: Well, and it's, you know, if you're a player and you're feeling that too, you're going to say everything but say, hey.
0: No, he's not going to admit that.
2: He's never going to admit that.
0: He's not going to admit that.
2: But
0: Steph's never going to admit that. But also, hey, I'm slowly declining.
2: Well, I will give Steph credit here where he is going to start saying more, I can't be doing what I used to do every single day.
0: Yeah, but
2: he put those feelers out saying like, yeah, I'm not the player I was, you know, a handful of years ago.
0: He can say that with four titles and being a legend.
2: LeBron can say
0: yes. If Draymond admitted that out loud, we'd be like, gotta move him. Put him on the bench. He's admitting his decline.
2: And the worst thing is refusal
0: to
2: admit.
0: Even he doesn't think he has it.
2: The worst part is you're talking about Clay, is
0: the
2: not
0: defiance.
2: Only is the defiance.
0: Yeah.
2: You know who did that a lot and it rubbed people the wrong way? Russell Westbrook.
0: Yes.
2: He would do that constantly. People would criticize his play in a certain game and be like, oh, I scored, you know, 30,000+ points. I've been an MVP. It's like, no one was going at your credentials, dude. We're just talking about your play this season, and in this game in particular, wasn't up to snuff. But he'd get so defiant because he hears the nicknames from social media.
0: Yeah.
2: He hears the Skip Baylesses of the world calling him Westbrook, and he goes at, you know, individual Joe Schmo from 95.7 The Game.
0: Yeah, it's just I mean, Look, I don't want to.
2: And I do think he's hurt his brand in the last handful of years with that.
0: I don't want to inflate our impact like it's the end all be all. I do think we play some role in how these athletes are discussed, some role in how they feel perceived, some role in the overall bucket of this conversation that we're having. I think we play a role. I don't know how much, though.
2: I got a good soundbite for you. You remember Bryce Harper last year in the playoffs?
0: Yeah.
2: He talked about getting booed. You know where does he play, Joe?
0: And he plays in Philly. He's talked about driving home listening to WIP.
2: He knows the caller names.
0: I love that.
2: He's so locked in.
0: I love that.
2: Could you imagine if, you know, I don't know.
1: Matt Chapman after the game. Yeah, I was listening to Brian Palo Alto yesterday.
0: Oh, my God.
2: BPA did
0: have a point.
2: Oh, my God.
0: Could you imagine that if Chapman brought up Brian and Palo Alto?
3: Morning. How you doing?
0: Somewhere BPA would be so happy.
2: Oh, my God.
0: Bonte would be punching air.
2: That just made my day.
0: By the way, Bonte, I love you. Your record on Giants pre and post is just abysmal.
2: It's been bad.
0: It coincidence or correlation?
2: Both.
1: You can kind of see with the Warriors, too.
2: Bryce.
0: Stop. They won a title when he was there.
2: Bryce Harper on being booed. This is from last playoff. Playoffs, right?
0: Brian and Palo Alto. I can't even imagine this.
4: I mean, I love playing at the bank. I love our fans. I boo myself when I get out. I'm the same way. So I trust in what they do. They show up for us every day, day in and day out. So if we deserve to be booed or if we deserve to, you know, they spend their hard-earned dollar to come watch us play. They expect greatness out of us. I expect greatness out of myself and my teammates as well. So if they believe that, then I don't know what's going through their head or their mindset. We got some of the best fans in baseball, and I don't know. They make me play better, so I enjoy it.
0: Such a great
4: response. I probably tomorrow night, too, so it's kind of the same thing. I mean, what are we talking about?
2: Again, you're going back to the messenger.
0: I mean, he's a Hall of Famer.
2: Versus the message. He's one of the greatest players of his generation. I
0: mean, he's delivered on all the promise. And he's also walked the crucible of scrutiny since day one.
2: Yes.
0: Since he was a 16-year-old put on the cover of Sports Illustrated.
2: Yep. And what did he say? Just like Steph said, I'm booing myself.
0: Yeah.
2: I'd boo myself if I was them, too. Yeah. I'd boo me.
0: Could you imagine Pat Bailey saying that?
2: No.
0: I'd boo myself, too. Like, it would, people be like, he's lost. See, he has no confidence. Like, this is where I go back to messenger, you know, like I do believe that some guys can say things that other guys can't.
2: This hour is brought to you by Fremont Bankers, here for you, here for good. Dave Fleming going to be joining us about 25 minutes. Voice of the Giants for NBC Sports Bay Area. He's been doing a hell of a job with Hunter Pence the last couple days in Milwaukee. We actually have some Hunter Pence sound after that horrible eighth inning show.
0: So I'll read it off to you real quick. Eighth inning, they get Arise goes to third base after the Adames chopper. So there's one out, and this is the top of the eighth. Chapman walks up to the plate, 0-for-2 with a walk, and pops up on the first pitch. Camera cuts to him as he's sitting over the kind of the railing of the dugout, and he's clearly frustrated, and he's shaking his head, and you could see like the wheels spinning in his head.
2: Is replaying here in the studio, huh?
0: I go to the bottom of the eighth, Frelick's up, and you think he's going to bunt, and then he gets to a two-strike situation. He's not going to bunt, so Chapman backs off, and he hits like a little Texas League blooper down the line. Chapman is sprinting as hard as he can, and it's an over-the-shoulder play. I've seen him make that play, but it is a degree of difficulty on that play that is through the roof.
2: Just one of those things where it dropped in no man's land.
0: Yeah, it did. Yeah. And Schmidt was slow to react, too, coming from left field. And he's kind of shaded over that he's going to maybe hit it into the gap. And the camera stays on Chapman, and he's just like, super frustrated.
2: Puts his head down for a couple seconds. Yeah.
0: So now there's two outs. It's a 4-3 game still. You could get out of the inning. Yelich is up, and he hits a pop-up foul that is over near where the tarp is. He slides in to go make a play in foul territory, and he just misses getting the ball. And again, another play I've seen him make. And two pitches later, base hit, 6-3 game. And everybody's frustrated. Then Gilbert misses that ball in center field off of Jackson Churio, his bat. And Gilbert's frustrated. He's screaming into the glove. You can see the whole team is just exasperated.
2: Yeah.
0: 7-3 after Terang comes up. Now it's 8-3 on a base hit up the middle that goes through Adames and Beck's gloves. Tough play. Then Contreras hits a soft ground ball in between Adames and Chapman. Chapman going towards second base. Boots it off the glove, has to run after the ball, and he's just like, you could see, like, the guy, I thought he was going to cry. I legitimately felt bad for him. And Hunter Pence says this.
5: It's just kind of one of those innings, one of those times. It's just the way it's been going this Giant season, maybe trying to do too much. Without Adames had to play, the only chance was if Chapman can get this one. And so close and so far, but so far from so many balls this inning. Almost got to the one over his shoulder, almost got to the one by the fence. Drew Gilbert almost got to the one at the wall. And the Giants are just feeling snake bitten and starstruck.
2: It's a great line from Hunter. Snake bitten and starstruck. That's how this season's kind of felt right now. Injury report time, are we ready for that?
6: It's time for the injury report.
7: That really hurt.
6: Brought to you by Boxer and Gerson, Northern California's premier workers' compensation law firm, helping injured workers get their lives back for over 40 years.
2: And this hour is brought to you by Freon Bank, which is here for you, here for good. The Giants are losing games and players. They announced yesterday that infielder Christian Koss, playing for the AAA Rivercats, fractured his left wrist. Ouch. He'll be reevaluated in 2 weeks, but there is no set timetable for his return. The injury is why Buddy Kennedy is on the roster instead of Koss. The injury report was brought to you by Boxer and Gerson, Northern California's premier workers' compensation law firm, helping injured workers get their lives back for over 40 years. 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Always live on the free Odyssey app, and we are coming to you live from the Laughing Monk Studios. 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Banking for heroes and anyone who wants to be treated like one. Willa Martinez, you're going to be a hero here on the roast momentarily. We'll go to you, 888-957-9570. Dave Fleming going to be joining us in 20 minutes. halfway home here on a hump day, reacting to yet another Giants loss and talking about, you know, players that are wearing it right now. Matt Chapman's been wearing it. He had an article with Susan Slusser, had some, you know, quotes in there that maybe rubbed the Giants fan base the wrong way. He's clearly feeling it at the plate. It's affecting his glove. You know, Shasky made an interesting compare and contrast with what Clay Thompson went through. What, you know, we've been talking about what Brandon Pajemski's gone through. All these other, Andrew Wiggins once upon a time, Barry Zito, the list goes on and on here in the Bay Area. And, you know, it just got us thinking, is being negative about players struggling, you know, can that really impact them? Is that like get to their domes? Like booing. Clay Thompson saying, I'm not going to lose sleep over it. But we all kind of like acknowledge him even saying that is almost an acknowledgement in and of itself that it's getting to him.
0: I think it's player to player. Some guys are fueled by it.
2: Yeah. The hate.
0: Draymond at times gets fueled by it.
2: Yeah.
0: I think other guys, it does have a huge, you know, there are baby faces in wrestling.
2: Oh, sure.
0: And there are heels. And some guys really play into being a heel. I think the same thing in sports. Some guys can play angry. Some guys can't.
2: Yeah. Could the case be made for the opposite we're talking about this morning? And you were making that case saying, hey, maybe we just need to back off, Matt. Maybe rally around this guy. Maybe we should be a little bit more positive, and that could equal better play going forward. Right?
0: Give me an example.
2: God, it's a great question.
0: I mean, I feel like Debo was fueled off the hate of another fan base, meaning the Eagles.
2: Eagles, sure.
0: And Aaron Donald over the time.
2: Is there an example of us rallying around a player that was struggling with positivity that was able to come back and produce at a high level? And does that sound soft when I say it? Let's be honest.
0: Oh, it does.
2: Do I sound soft as Charmin when I say, hey, guys, stop booing him. Let's cheer.
8: It sounds unrealistic.
2: Yay.
0: Well, you did that with Jake Moody at the beginning of last year, and that lasted all of one week.
2: Well, we had callers the entire thing said, why the hell are we bringing this guy
0: back? I'm talking about you. You were like, come on, guys, Jake Moody.
2: I said he's had the opportunity to lose his job, potentially. That's how I phrased it.
0: I don't even know what.
2: He was hurt last year, so I said, he's coming back. He's going to be healthy.
0: He hit a game-winning preseason kick, and you came in here like he was the man.
2: Hey, Baldy agreed with me on that one. He said, if you could simulate any pressure of a regular season game, now, that moment in the preseason game.
0: Here's the part where I struggle. Part of what makes me, and at least in my mind, is that I want to call it like I see it. I don't want to sugarcoat it. I think there are enough people out there sugarcoating things.
2: Sure.
0: And by sugarcoating, I mean both being predictably negative or predictably optimistic in general. Look at all your favorite teams.
9: You can sit here and do a sugarcoat job.
0: There are specific people that cover your team. You know exactly what they're going to say before they say it.
2: Yep.
0: Either good or bad, right? One thing that I try to pride myself on is calling it like I see it. Now, I think the tone in which I call it like I see it really matters, and it's something I'm learning. You know, if we just post all my negative clips, I'm like, well, I actually laugh a lot during the show. Sam just never wants to clip that. So it makes me look like a screaming lunatic.
1: You always tell me to take it down later.
0: That's exactly what I do.
2: I was actually being too nice in that take, Sam.
0: But I also don't want to lie to people. Like, for example, like right now, like I think me lying would be like, hey, dude, like nothing to see here with Rafi Devers. Like he hit, look how great he hit in May. Well, my retort to that is like, and this is me being a realist, dude, he hit great in May. They also didn't win a whole lot. Secondarily, why does he have this odd vibe around him? Like it's almost like a Kelly Oubre-like vibe. We're like, something's off. I don't know how to describe it. Like, I don't know if he can be my highest paid player because I don't know if he checks the requirements of what I need from the leader. Yeah. Like, those are two different things. He's a great ball player.
2: Yeah.
0: The guy hits, but he's almost got like, and mercenary's too strong, but he's got like a solo artist feel to him. I don't feel like he's part of the bigger band.
2: He's just kind of he's doing his thing, and, you know, if it goes well, it goes well. If not, I'm not going to lose any sleep over it kind of a thing. Almost not to the level. We talked about this guy earlier in Major League 2, kind of like a Jake Parkman. He's like a hired guy. Yep.
0: It's good.
2: Now, he was a jerk. Good. That was his whole persona. Yeah. He was, you know, he was a total D-bag.
0: Yeah.
2: But he produced. He did his thing.
0: It's just, I view him very individualistically. I don't view him in the context of a team. I don't know if that's fair or not, but that's when I watch, that's what I think. Now, am I creating narratives or am I just trying to be a realist and tell you what I think? Like when I watched Buster Posey and Brandon Crawford, I always felt like they were team first guys. I don't even know if that's real, but that's what I felt watching them. You know what I mean? Like,
2: well, I think it's a good point that you're bringing up too and how we discuss these players, because we do walk, we have to toe the line too of not wanting to come off as inauthentic to the fan base and phony, because guys like Filmo, who's on hold, guys like Willem Martinez, the BPAs of the world, they could see through our BS immediately because they've been listening to us every single day. So they understand when we don't even believe a take that we're saying sometimes. So that's why we try to be as authentic as possible.
0: I think Brock Purdy and the conversation around Brock Purdy is a great example. He threw three picks and was awful against Carolina. I came out of that game going, dude, he looked terrible. And people are like, you don't like the franchise quarterback. And then I go, whoa. Guys, I'm assessing the game I just saw. That's all I'm saying. He looked like he wasn't healthy.
2: Right.
0: And then he went on like a 4-week run and everyone's like, see, Shasky, this is what I'm talking about. Like, well, guys, my job is to analyze what I just saw. Yeah. All right. And so what I just saw was he looked terrible. That doesn't mean he sucks and I want him gone right now.
2: Right.
0: But I'm analyzing what I see. Now, are there times where I go, hey, like, for example, with Chapman, I'm taking it an extra step. Last night wasn't good. It was bad. Is it him struggling or is this a sign of decline? I think it's a sign of decline. Okay, let's take it a step further. As we're talking team building and what we should do for today's lineup and maybe moving forward, yeah, he's probably the odd man out who I'd look to trade. Now, if I say it every segment of every day and over, yeah, now we're getting repetitive.
2: Yeah.
0: All right, now we're getting repetitive. But that is also how I feel. Yeah. He is the guy I'd be trading.
2: Absolutely.
0: So now, is that me being cruel and inhumane to Chapman, or is that me putting on my GM hat and telling you what I would do?
2: Well, Chapman's going out of his way and saying that's it sounds like he's saying it's affecting him. It says, literally, it doesn't feel good when you feel like people are so quick to turn their back on you. He said, people are calling me to get pushed out of San Francisco. He's telling the fan base it's making him not feel good. So then why would the fan base continue to do it?
0: Well,
2: clearly, he is telling the audience and he is telling all of us, guys, what you're saying is affecting me. So maybe we shouldn't do that.
0: Well, I would counter to him and be like, hey, look, part of the ups and downs of the job, like every job has specific hazards and requirements. And like, you know, like my brother is a plumber, for example. There are things that come with being a plumber that are good and bad. What comes with being a professional athlete is scrutiny from fans at times.
2: Yeah.
0: I'm not condoning death threats,
2: no,
0: but I'm saying scrutiny from media and fans. That's why you make a lot of money.
2: Yeah.
0: Because a lot of fans care. A lot of fans care, right?
2: And they care what you have to say.
0: Exactly.
2: Whether you think your own voice isn't as powerful as it is irrelevant. You're getting paid $150 million. They want you to say the right things, especially when you're struggling.
0: And I think I see a lot of former athlete pods right now.
2: Oh, yeah.
0: And one thing that is really consistent upon is a lot of them don't invest in therapists and in the mental side of the game. The game is more mental than ever. At this level, because of all the wackadoodles on social media and, quite frankly, the wackadoodles talking on radio and podcasts.
2: Absolutely. Willem Martinez has been hanging on tight, been very patient, wants to join in the conversation. What's up, Will?
0: What's up, Will?
8: They announced me. Oops.
2: What's up, Will?
0: You're on.
8: Oh, I'm on. Hey, so, morning, guys. First-time caller, long-time listener. When they announced my name, man, I got super nervous. So
0: it's okay.
8: Bear with me if you would. I want to first say, you know, I've always liked Chapman, even since he was with the A's and the Giants. But maybe a couple years ago, Buddy had really good seats down field level at, you know, your vision height. And we were maybe 20 feet from Chapman at third base. There was a bunch of me and my buddies, and then there was like 8 kids in the same area, and they had, you know, signs, hey, it's my birthday, you know, can I get a foul ball? And he wouldn't look. He didn't look. But every time the inning would end or he would get a foul ball, he would run behind, you know, I'd just go into the dugout, and he'd toss it over the dugout to the same spot. And these kids are like, hey, you know, can we get a foul ball? And pretty soon, it just, he ignored them, and it was horrible. And at the end of the game, because I kind of started yelling at Chapman myself, And at the end of the game, the parents were like, hey, thank you for at least trying. But that told me, I mean, he wasn't making errors. It wasn't he was having bad days. It was just, I believe, I felt that's who he is. Just not a nice guy.
2: Willa Martinez is one example. And to judge someone off one kind

0: If that, not a nice guy. I don't know him well enough for me to say that.
1: I don't have enough information.
0: But again, going back to fans, a fan experience like that, it could jade you on a certain player. Absolutely. Steinie says it all the time. I go back to Steinie and Dr. J.
1: I know.
0: Hates him because he didn't sign something for him when he was a kid. That sticks with you sometimes.
1: Let me read a text.
0: Now, I'm mature enough to understand that, like, dude, I'm not. I go to the Charles Barkley route in school of thought. These guys aren't. I'm not looking for them to be my heroes and you know, the guys I'm going to try to emulate in life.
1: But the reality is kids do look up to them, though.
0: Kids might. Yeah.
1: No, they do.
0: But it's up to the parents. Sure. The guardians.
1: But not everyone has two parents, and not everybody has good parents.
0: That's why I said guardians.
1: No, I know, but someone not everyone has good in their people life. As I've learned through coaching for a long time, some parents are just, they don't get it, right?
0: Well, unfortunately, that's true.
1: That's life. Yes. I want to read this text. I think this is a good one. Come on, man. The catch the blank and ball guy is now sensitive about fan criticism. Get out of here. I have a hard time having a rebuttal to that.
0: It's why I keep reading this quote with him and with Susan Slusser in the SF Chronicle. Over the last two seasons, I feel like I've been one of the best third basemen in the game. No one wants to hear that right now, Matt. Right now, you're not one of the best third basemen in the game. Right now, you stink. And you're making $150 million. That's how they feel. Like, and I do think that's fair for them to feel that way. But he says it doesn't feel good when you feel like people are so quick to turn your back on you. Buddy, it's professional sports. They will turn on you in a heartbeat.
1: Let me give you an example.
0: And this fan base takes forever to turn on you.
1: Yeah, but you have to win them over with your play. Not everyone can. Steve Young was crushed by this fan base. Yep. I've told the story 1,000 times.
0: Yep.
1: NFC Championship game. He's the MVP of the league. And my dad and everyone in the section's like, put Joe in. Yeah. And he was booed, basically, by our fan base for 2 postseasons and saying he can never win the big one.
0: Yeah.
1: Then he won the big one. And now what is he? He's one of the most beloved 49ers of all time.
0: Hall of Famer.
1: He won the whole fan base over. His book, QB, is one of the greatest books of all time. He talks about the psychological roller coaster that he went on. What did he do, though? He had a pastor. I forget whatever the Mormon equivalent of a pastor is. Sure. Maybe I think they have priests. I'm misrepresenting the name. And a therapist. He hired a sports psychologist. He went deep down the rabbit hole. And Steve Young won everyone over with his play.
0: Dave Fleming's going to win Giants fans over on the other side. He's been must-listen radio all season long. He's in Milwaukee. He's been calling the games for NBC Sports Bay Area, and he joins us next, sponsored by Freon Bank, here for you, here for good.
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0: joined by Dave Fleming here momentarily, as we are each and every week, voice of the San Francisco Giants, NBC Sports Bay Area, and our 95.7 The Game Giants insider. So can't wait to that. And I'm going to ask him right off the rip, Joe, what we've been talking about. You know, Matt Chapman and some of these comments that he's made, and he's clearly wearing it on the field. It's affecting his glove. It's affecting his mentals. The comment he had with Susan Slusser of the San Francisco Chronicle, you know, he's saying it doesn't feel good when you feel like people are so quick to turn their back on you.
1: I mean, that eighth inning last night, you know, he comes up with a runner on third, less than two outs, pops up on the first pitch. You get the little bleeder over his head, down the line, tough play. He doesn't get that one. The Yelich, you know, pop foul. He slides. He doesn't get that one. All tough plays, by the way. And then the one to his left toward Adames that goes off his glove. You've seen him make the play a bunch of times. It's a tough play. And then Gilbert sandwiched in there. It's just, I felt like Chapman needed a hug yesterday, man. That eighth inning was horrible. Bad.
0: Yeah, and we're kind of having that conversation about, you know, negative comments from the fan base, the booing, all of that, how it can impact a player. And is there a case to be made about, you know, being more positive? You got to, you know, yeah, let's rally around these guys rather than break them down.
1: He's clearly struggling with confidence.
0: No, he is. And he's going out of his way and saying it to the public, to the audience, to the media. And joining us right now on the River Islands guest line are 95.7 The Game Giants insider, voice of the San Francisco Giants, that being Dave Fleming, doing a hell of a job with Hunter Pence the last couple of days in Milwaukee. And we'll get to Kyle Harrison, the revenge game aspect, his at-bat, Rafi Devers' at-bats, Dave, all of it. But I want to get this conversation and start it here. We've been talking a lot about the comments, you know, Matt Chapman made to Susan Slusser, the SF Chronicle. And I just want to throw this at you right off the rip. And I'm going to read the quote, and I just want to get your thoughts on it. This is Chapman. "I think the thing that probably bummed me out the most is when people are calling for me to get pushed out of San Francisco. Over the last two seasons, I feel like I've been one of the best third basemen in the game. It doesn't feel good when you feel like people are so quick to turn your back on you," end quote. How should a Giants fan, you know, feel reading that and watching a guy that's clearly struggling with confidence, not only at the plate, but with his glove too recently?
2: Well, I mean, I think if you're a fan and you want these players to share their honest opinions, you should appreciate when they actually do that. And, you know, that's Matt speaking from the heart. And even though I'm sure there's a whole segment of Giants fans who would say, "Well, play better and then we won't be mad at you," or whatever. You know, Matt was answering very honestly. And by the way, I agree with him. Like, Matt Chapman has been one of the better players in the league while he's wearing a Giants uniform. And, you know, this hasn't been the number one stretch of bit play for him in the last couple months. I think everybody knows that, especially at a couple weeks where he just, you know, he really was not himself. But that doesn't mean that this guy hasn't done a lot of good things for the Giants. And I think his point is more like, that should earn you some grace. That should earn you some time to struggle a little bit. It's not like he has struggled now for 2 years. He struggled for a month. And I agree with him about that. Like, when you've got a track record and you've put it on the line for a team and a fan base, there should be some more leeway when things aren't going well, because everybody, even the greatest players in the game, go through periods where they're not playing well.
1: Yeah, no doubt. And then, look, there's a separate conversation one day about our role, my role. I know you've come on, you're like, "Shasky, you're losing your mind here." And I don't know, I mean, if you want to comment on it, like, I know the media plays a big part of this. And one thing that I was saying this morning is, like, I legitimately feel bad for the guy. Like, I'm looking at my own, you know, criticisms of Klay Thompson and things that I've said and maybe that I want back. And I try not to be dehumanizing, but I also want to be realistic and analyze what I'm watching. So I don't know. There is a role that we play in this. And, I don't know, man. I'm reflecting. I just feel bad for the guy. I felt bad for him last night. I just feel like we've piled on. And I guess where I come down is I try not to dehumanize them while also trying to give my opinions and be realistic and honest. And I think at times it might rub people the wrong way.
2: Every one of those players, every single one of them understands that I, writers, fans, I mean, even people who it's not their jobs, like, have the right to express their opinions about

0: you know, what's going on the field. And everybody down there knows that what's going on the field is not good enough. So there's not a single one of those guys who would dispute that. And I do think it's a good reminder for everybody, Matt, saying that stuff. I think it's a good reminder for all of us. Like, you know, these guys do hear and listen, and this stuff can be really hurtful. And, you know, yeah, there should be almost a standard of, if you're not willing to say it right to them, if they're standing in front of you, you shouldn't say it. And I think, you know, you can say stuff like, hey, man, this has not been good enough. And this, the brand of baseball that's being played right now is not great. You can say that without making it personal. And I think you used a good word there. Like, you know, don't dehumanize. Don't make it like these guys are either robots or just hired guns who don't have the emotional investment that you that they do. So it's a good reminder for everybody.
1: Yeah, I well said, Dave. Well said. Look, you know that I have a lot of love for just the Bay Area baseball scene, you know, and all the kids growing up. And I wanted Harrison to work out so bad for the Giants. Like, I really did, you know, and I was rooting for him. And what I saw last night, I don't think it's this. Everybody's outraged, all the Giants fans, and I get it. I'm happy for him because he clearly has made a lot of adjustments. He was locating fastballs all over the place, the sweeper low in the zone, able to get it over for a strike on command. He clearly looks rejuvenated, healthy. I was happy for the De La Salle kid. It sucks it happened at the expense of the Giants. Maybe they weren't able to figure that out with him. I don't know. Maybe I'm shortchanging the Giants on that aspect, but I genuinely felt happy for him as an individual last night watching him perform. But you're with the team. Seeing him perform, it felt like the best game I've ever seen from him.
0: Yeah, although he's had a lot of those this year. I mean, he's just been awesome. He's been one of the five best pitchers in baseball. So the Giants, you know, I mean, he was great last night, but that was not like an aberration. That's how he's been pitching. I mean, really good for him. I'm happy for him. I am. I love Kyle. He's a great kid. He wanted to be a Giant. It wasn't his choice. But, you know, I will say this, too. Like, it's getting overplayed. And Kyle is saying this. Kyle is pushing back on this. Like, the idea that somehow he's come here to this pitching lab and they've solved it all. He's throwing two pitches. He's healthy, so his arm angle's higher. When he was with the Giants, his arm had dropped because he just was not healthy. His ankle, his shoulder were hurting, and he just didn't have his body. And so he's gotten healthy to where he can be more in his natural slot, the slot that we saw him use to dominate in the minor leagues. And I think that, you know, the other thing, you know, everybody's talking about all these tweaks, like they shoved him to the first base side of the mound, which, okay, good. That has helped him. But he's throwing two pitches mostly and dominating because he's healthy and he's talented and he's good. So I think there has been a little bit of an overreaction, like, oh, my God, as soon as he got away from the Giants and as soon as he got to a team that knows what they're doing, I don't think that's really what has happened. I think this is a really talented young guy who was just getting started, was learning. And, you know, looking back on it, if you had to criticize anything about the Giants, I think they were so protective of him in the minor leagues. You know, he never went deep into games. The pitch count, he was like a 3- and 4-inning pitcher basically his whole time in the minor leagues. Then they call him up and, you know, he has that brilliant first game. But that was the deepest he'd ever gone into a game ever in his life. And, you know, I think it did take a toll on him. They did not properly prepare him for an elevated workload when he got to the major leagues. And I think the performance suffered because of that. And the fact that he's just had time to get stronger and healthier is what's unlocked the performance.
2: Dave Fleming joining us here on the Morning Roast Giants broadcaster on 95.7 The Game, Giants insider, as the Brewers have taken the first two of this 4-game series, 8-3 yesterday, and Kyle Harrison getting the win, 4 2/3, 12 strikeouts. Dave, you know, we got Logan Webb on the bump tonight, and Shasky and I were having this conversation, obviously, with Kyle Harrison in the backdrop. Like, why haven't they been able to produce another, you know, starting pitcher? I'm not saying to the same caliber of Logan Webb, who's been a Cy Young runner-up for multiple years in a row now, but just this next kind of wave and iteration. I know Giants fans are longing for the days of, you know, Bumgarner and Lincecum and Kane, and maybe you'll never see that again, but why has the developmental, reliabilities in the minor league system for the starting pitching been so underwhelming?
0: Well, I mean, I would just push back a little bit and say that the Giants did develop Kyle Harrison. They've developed Logan Webb. They've developed Landon Roop. They've developed Trevor McDonald. Hayden Birdsong looked like he was a big development success and then got hurt and was having some issues, obviously. But that's definitely a development success. So, they have been able to develop some starting pitchers. Now, keeping them healthy and on track has been a whole different thing, and that's another question. That's a challenge for everybody. My initial reaction is just, A, it's really hard to do. You're not seeing a ton of teams develop a ton of different starting pitchers. B, those names that you rattled off that indeed were like the key to the Giants winning all those World Series, like all three of those were high first-round picks, or first-round picks at least, big-time pedigree talent. And the Giants get credit for developing those pitchers, but those pitchers came in, with a base of like elite level talent. And so, but the Giants haven't, Kyle was kind of a first round type prospect, and you see what he's become. Some of it is simply, spending your draft capital to get, players who have that talent base. Everybody thinks today's game pitching is so much easier to develop than hitting. And I think it is to a certain degree because the technology so favors pitchers. You can tweak pitches, pitch mixes, change grips, get immediate feedback. There's velocity training that happens. And some teams seem to have a knack for doing that better than others. But most of the stars in this game, sort of had that base of talent coming in. And that's just the reality of it. And so it's a hard thing because, like, the Giants are drafting fourth this year, and it might not be a year where you see one of those guys at the top of the draft. And so it might be another year where that first round pick doesn't fit a pitcher profile. Just might be the case.
1: So, Dave, the lineup gets announced yesterday. Everyone's like, Buddy Kennedy, really? He's going to start at DH? And I get it. We're just, I don't know. We got to try different things. We want to hide Bryce. But he gets in the eighth inning. Arise gets the double. Adames knocks him over to third. Chapman pops up. Here comes Eldridge. 100-mile-an-hour sinkers, down near his knees on the inside, and he rips it down the line. And then he ends up scoring on a Jung-Hoo Lee base hit after a great two-strike approach from Susak. Look, as negative as everyone can be after last night's game, that eighth inning, I was fired up. I just, Eldridge, like, what are they protecting him for against some of these lefties? I want to see this kid every single day. I know he pinch hit in the game, but that was an electric moment for me, and I want more of it.
0: Yeah, and I think you're going to get more of it. I mean, it's obviously trending that way. He's given the Giants their best at bats right now. It's very exciting to watch him. So I don't think you got to wait too much longer. I didn't have a problem yesterday. I mean, Kyle's been just death on lefties this year, and I didn't have a problem with finding a spot, Buddy. That's Buddy's role, and he's been really good at it in the minor leagues. Kennedy actually had some good long tough at bats against Harrison. He just didn't have anything to show for him. But I thought he had competitive at-bats yesterday. I get your point of like, okay, enough. He's got to be in there every day. The rare days that he's not, it sure is awesome to have. I mean, that was a true weapon off the bench. And, one thing that I think is definitely true is there's been a lot of criticism of Tony, and maybe even, a little bit from me of like, you got to use your whole roster. And I believe that in this game, you got to use everybody and give everybody a chance to get some at bats and whatnot. And for the first month or so of the year, it just felt like that wasn't happening. So then if you're going to say that, like I was saying at times, and he has a game where those bench guys are in there, it's hard for me not to, to support that. I think it's a good thing to find spots where you can use everybody on your roster, but the big picture point is, A, Eldridge is making massive strides, learning every day. Very exciting. This guy's a huge talent on offense, and we're going to be watching him for a long time. That was a great at-bat last night.
1: What's the next step for him in his evolution? He's played first base defensively, I think, once in the last week or so. What do you think, offense, defense, what do you think is the next step for his development for this season?
0: Yeah, that's a really good question. I mean, I think the next step, if I were in charge, is to make sure he's getting a few more chances to play in the field. Like, he's not going to play every day. Devers has been excellent defensively at first base, and you know, Rafi's sort of earned the right to be the veteran on this team, and he wants to play in the field. I got no problem with that. But I think it's reasonable to say once or twice a week, Bryce needs to get out there in the field and just, you know, just to try to stay as sharp on that side of the ball. He's made so many improvements there. You don't want that to atrophy and go away. So I think that would be step one for me, is just you could sort of guarantee that, and that would be a big positive. And then it's just, you know, more reps of at-bats against the toughest pitchers in the world. And he's learning every

0: could they give him an outfielder's glove and see what it looks like? And I it's possible. It's definitely worth considering. Like, we got to find ways to have your best lineup in there. But my gut tells me that he's a first baseman. That's his defensive spot. And that if you were going to try that, it's probably better served as a as an off-season project. So I don't know if they'll ever revisit that again, but I think for now, keep it simple, get a few more defensive reps, and just have him in there as much as you can.
1: You know, talking about taking that next step, Dave, Jung-Hoo Lee has been really, really good for this team as of late. He's batting .307 on the season. And, you know, the expectations for him are interesting because he's coming from, you know, the KBO. Not a lot of Giants fans, if most of them, don't really know what to expect from them. They just give this guy a huge contract. He obviously dealt with injuries his first year, had an up and down season last year, ended it pretty well. But what is the ceiling with Jung-Hoo Lee as a overall player, do you think? Are we seeing it finally pay off right now?
0: Yeah, I think we're starting to see, you know, a little bit more of that ceiling where higher batting average, a little more aggression out on the field. I don't think it's a total coincidence he came off the injured list and his body looked fresh to me. You know, I think Jung-Hoo's a guy who definitely can benefit from a little time off and, you know, maybe managing his workload a little bit better. I think that's a, you know, for me, that would be a priority going forward. Like, you know, if it's once a week, if that's good enough or whatever, just to try to keep that body fresh. Cause the most fun part about it was those games in Colorado where he's just running all over the place, defense, offense. He didn't end up getting credit for trying to steal bases, but he was running and he hustled his way into a double that set up a run scoring rally for the Giants. Like, he did a lot of really aggressive things out there. I think that's kind of the next step for him, is to unlock that part of his game. And I think we're seeing signs that he's doing that now.
2: You know, Dave, brought to us by the YMCA, I want to ask you just more of a holistic question about the Giants, and you contrast that to some of the other teams we played. Arizona, tons of speed. You could see it on display the entire times, each time we played them. I look at the Milwaukee Brewers, and in many ways, I'm envious isn't the right word. I'm just so impressed with them. And I find what they do to be quite inspirational. They spend a little, but the way they develop and how they play the game and how they turn over their roster and the way that they approach each game, they were bunting in certain situations. I just really like the brand of baseball they play. I know that the Tampa Bay Rays get a lot of love, rightfully. I also think the Brewers are one of the model organizations in the sport. So from your vantage point, you know, as you watch the Brewers play, what do you think of in regards to like the fundamentals and how the game is played in the modern day?
0: Yeah, I mean, I think they deserve a ton of credit. They are definitely a model franchise. What they've done is really, really remarkable. And I think my biggest takeaway is they are very stubborn about the type of player they want and the type of baseball they want to play, and they just stick to it. And they target players who fit that mold. And so you got to get a little lucky along the way. And I think they have with, you know, this guy, Jacob Mizorowski, who right now might be the number one pitcher in the game, was a guy who couldn't throw strikes. And whether it's him or the team or whatever, like, all he just, you know, you won the lottery with that kid. He turned into just a total monster. And so part of it is that. Part of it is just a really deliberate sticking to the game plan of how they want to play. It can be a little easier in a place like this where there isn't the fan pressure, the expectation. You know, you're willing to experiment more. You know, I think the freedom the Rays have had and the Brewers have had and Cleveland has had over the years, it does help to not have the day-to-day pressure that some other places like the Giants, like the Red Sox, like the Yankees, like the Cubs have. Gives you more freedom to kind of try some stuff that feels funky, and they've hit on it. And they got a manager who makes it work. You know, Pat Murphy is a model right now for a lot of teams. I think in a lot of ways is a model for what the Giants are looking for from Tony Vitello. Like, you know, he's nobody's friend over there, but he's got them playing at a really, really high level. There's an expectation level that they have. And if you don't meet it, he calls you out on it. It's pretty remarkable.
1: He did that with Uribe, who did the D-Generation X suck it on the mound last

0: week, Dave, and Pat was not a fan of that. He went out of his way to call him out and nip that in the bud real quick. Good stuff this week, Dave, and good luck on the call today later.
1: Okay, thanks, guys. Good to talk to you.
0: Thanks,
2: there
0: buddy.
2: There
0: he goes. Dave Fleming, Giants broadcaster, R95.7 The Game, Giants insider. Some really, really good stuff with Dave Fleming there. And, you know, agree to disagree on some of it. I get what he's saying in regards to, hey, you want a player to be truthful. Like, fan bases want to hear, like, what the players have to say in regards to Matt Chapman and going back to our conversation we're having. I actually disagree. I actually think the fans like we don't need to know all the truth sometimes. Having some white lies here or there can go a long way. No, it can. I don't need – you could be honest to a fault as a player. It's just true. Like, I do think Draymond says a little too much sometimes on his podcast. Where a la Steve Kerr saying, yeah, you know, I think Steve Kerr, he might have hindered me a little bit in my career. I was like, really? Really? As we're bringing Steve Kerr back over not knowing if he's going to come back as the head coach, that's the angle we're going with Day-Day. But that's why we kind of love him too, right? There's this a double-edged sword. But I do think it's okay to maybe not reveal everything all the time if you're a famous athlete or making a lot of money with the team, Joe.
2: Yeah, less is more.
0: There you go. Less is more.
2: If you're putting out a mixtape every single week, you know, you're going to dilute your own product.
0: There you go. Maybe 3 albums in one night, maybe. Shout out Drake. Does he have any good songs
2: on that? If I get another guru text message from him telling me that this song's a banger and this album's a banger, I just not that into Drake.
0: I listened to...
2: Am I the only one?
0: I listened to 30 minutes of Steiny and Guru yesterday, and they were talking about Steiny being mad that his wife got a stove.
3: Oh,
0: without his permission. 30 minutes. You think we could talk 30 minutes of Love Island on the show and get away with it?
2: No one wants to talk about Love Island.
0: Oh, it debuted yesterday. Trust me. The streets are talking.
2: What are you, 27?
0: Actually, it's my birthday tomorrow. Can you guess my age? 888-957-9570. Guess who's joining Willard and Dibbs later today, Joe? Do you know? Osa Odigizua.
2: Oh.
0: Well, it's just Willard and Dibbs the show, but it's Granny in for Dibbs. Oh. So I have to say the name of the show first. It's not Willard and Grandy. That hasn't been changed yet. Don't throw dirt on Dan Dibley.
2: Grandy's been filling in, so I thought maybe you were getting at that.
0: Well, no, it was just he's on Willard and Dibbs later. Grandy, I assume, is in for Dibbs. I don't know. I don't know the machinations of the lineup. I know me and you are here daily, and it's sponsored by the San Mateo County Fair.

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3: Yeah, I know we're back. I'm locked in, Carter. So locked in.
4: Ooh.
3: It's hard to stay locked in on this Giants team, but we're going to find a way. Because damn it, it's June 3rd. Got months and months and months. You know what? We might be debuting a little segment going forward. Well, just to keep things on, you know, the bright side. It's a tease. It's the bright side. We'll get back into it. We're talking right now about, you know, fan negativity, booing, you know, voicing their frustrations towards a player and how that could impact a player. Chapman talking with Susan Slusser saying, doesn't feel good when you feel like people are so quick to turn their back on you. Bums me out that people are calling for me to get pushed out of San Francisco. Sometimes it's okay to say nothing.
5: Can I just say something, though, on the, like, I'm bummed out that people push me out. I want people to understand. Now, we make a fraction of what they make in a week for a year, right? In this, we don't make a lot in this, this industry. Do you know how many people criticize us on a daily basis? Wanting us out of the seat that we're in?
3: I get texts daily. I got an email yesterday. I don't know how that person got my email, but...
5: Your email?
3: Yeah. Someone emailed me.
5: Look.
3: No. Well, I got a fake email from him. There was a fake Matt Nahegan, by the way. Be careful of that. Asking for people's phone numbers and stuff. Yeah. Yeah. Going inside radio. But Joe, they're going everywhere to try to talk smack to us. Yes.
5: I don't know. At some point, like, it's a occupational hazard. And you just have to acknowledge it, and you have to move on, and you have to learn how to deal with it. I mean, you just do.
3: Yeah, got to block out the noise. Joe, I have to go and look at the text line daily, and every other tweet is saying I have an idiotic response, me or you. Saying, I agree with Spadoni. Spadoni's an idiot. Hey, I agree with Shasky. Shasky's an idiot. And, you know, there you go.
5: Now, look, there's identifying the play. Then there's talking about, like, sports stuff. Saying a player should be traded, that's sports stuff.
3: Yeah.
5: Right? Then saying, he's not trying hard, and I know, and he doesn't care, and blah, blah, blah. That's where we start getting into a gray area.
3: So I'm going to play a couple different sound bites.
5: You can't dehumanize.
3: No, can we play a couple different sound bites that we've been spreading throughout the show today about booing in general and how fan acknowledgement and how it can impact a player? We started the conversation, and you did a great compare and contrast, and if people missed any of that, it was in the first and second hours. Joe did a good compare.

0: compare and contrast with Klay Thompson and what went down towards the end in Golden State and what maybe Matt Chapman's going through right now. This was Klay back in January of 2024 after getting blown out against the Pelicans and the fans booing the entire team off the floor.
1: You guys have been booed each of the last two home games. Obviously, you're not used to that. How do you handle that?
2: Are you supposed to lose sleep over it?
0: He said, I don't care. Are you supposed to lose sleep over it? All right. That's one way to try to handle it. Now, Steph said, you know, and I know it's Steph Curry. Steph, he's, you know, closest thing to JC here. We are obviously struggling. There's nothing to cheer about. I don't take it any type of way. Honestly, I'm booing myself. Our team, and you know, I want to give the fans something to cheer about. Okay. Again, that's what you say. No one's harder on me than me. I'm going to boo myself. I want to give you something to cheer about. So yeah, you think you're being tough on me? Trust me. I'm even tougher on myself.
3: I'm religious, and what you just said is actually offensive.
0: Well, I'm Catholic, so I'm allowed to.
3: I'm Catholic as well. He's better than Jesus.
0: There you go. It's offensive not to Jesus, to Steph.
3: Because David was the one who slayed Goliath, yet Steph was the one who slayed LeBron.
0: You just got me like on a mat, like Matt Chapman getting striking out on a curveball. That's what you just did to me right there. That was well done.
3: And also, you know, Steph Curry was the one who turned the Warriors into a dynasty. That is way more impactful than turning water into wine.
0: Thank you. Okay.
3: All right.
0: Does like, Steph walk on water? Does he?
3: Are you kidding me? We have people who have never even heard of the brand that are out here ready to buy some shoe we've never even heard of.
0: I was shocked.
3: I don't see no Air Jerusalem Cruisers from Jesus getting released anytime soon.
0: Not yet. There's time. Don't worry. He'll come
3: back. It's only been 2,000 years.
0: He'll come back eventually.
3: He already did.
0: he said he's going to come back again, right? Is that what the Bible said?
3: I mean,
0: Bible study? Revelations?
3: I'm joking, by the way. Father Patrick is somewhere going to be real ticked off.
0: Oh, it's fine.
3: Father Mike, too, was. I saw him
0: Jesus
3: on Monday
0: was
3: night.
0: Joking at the weddings. Come
4: Steph
0: on.
4: Steph has the shoe deal, but Jesus has the book deal.
0: That's, wow. That's, Loveman, you know what?
3: Loveman.
0: Sam, take the rest of the day off. You're good.
3: I mean, with all that that's work good. You've been doing in the other room, he's and gone. You actually came ready to play.
0: He's gone.
3: That
0: okay.
3: Shovel you've been using is really sharp.
4: Finally dug something up. Finally.
3: Clay's out time.
0: Dead Sea Scrolls.
3: Well, you do have hair like you belong in Jesus' time. You also have body odor where it smells
0: okay,
3: like you
0: what?
3: Belong
0: see,
3: in Jesus'
0: you
3: time.
0: That.
4: So now you got to take it in the wrong direction. You are so weird.
0: I always think about that, though, like when I'm watching like movies like that take
4: odor?
0: Place. No, well, kind of. Like in the 1800s and like the 1700s. Like,
3: well, they all have perfect teeth. And like, you're like, there's no way they have perfect teeth.
4: You're just thinking about the feet.
0: No, I was just thinking about, God, these people probably smell. Bryce Harper on being booed. This was during the playoffs. This is Bryce Harper. Philadelphia Phillies on being booed in the playoffs last year.
5: I mean, I love playing at the bank. I love our fans. I boo myself when I get out. I'm the same way. So I ain't trusting what they do. They show up for us every day, day in and day out. So if we deserve to be booed or if we deserve to, you know, they spend their hard-earned dollar to come watch us play, they expect greatness out of us. I expect greatness out of myself and my teammates as well. So if they believe that, then I don't know what's going through their head or their mindset. We got some of the best fans in baseball, and I don't know. They make me play better, so I enjoy it.
3: So,
5: I'll probably get booed tomorrow night, too, so it's kind of the same thing. I mean, what are we talking about?
0: Masterclass right there. Absolute masterclass. Saying, I
3: think there's a
0: difference, love our fans.
3: Though.
0: They're allowed to boo me because I boo myself, too.
3: Yeah, he's got $400 million in the bank.
0: Like, Matt Chapman's got $150 million in the bank. He could have said that if he wanted to.
3: No. I agree. What I'm getting at is that, like, if Tristan Beck said that, I would feel way worse for Tristan Beck than I would for Bryce Harper. Tristan Beck is a fringe Major League Baseball player as of now. It's been kind of yo-yoed back and forth. Nice guy. He really hasn't established himself in the bigs. I mean, he's a professional, but like not on the same level. I do believe money is a huge factor in a lot of these conversations. And when I mean money, I mean all the money. Gambling money. I mean the money that is owed to a player, how much money they've made, how much money resentment there is amongst just the common fan to the modern athlete overall. I do believe the unspoken aspect of a lot of this stuff is money. Like, I'm not mad at Buddy Kennedy. I mean, I'm mad he was in the lineup, but I'm not mad at him. Now, Chapman making a lot of money makes it harder for the team that I love to be able to field the rest of the team around him when he's not playing well.
0: Mm.
3: Chapman's money makes it harder to move off of him, you know, when he's struggling and we need to give Casey Schmidt opportunities. Money is one of the factors on why.

0: right? Rafi Devers is at first base defensively every day, right? Money and a one-year deal is why Arraez is probably going to be the guy traded at June 15th when it can open up. Money and his being an expiring deal at the end of the year for Robbie Ray is probably why he's getting dealt. Money is why we were really quick to say, like, Brock Purdy's awesome and everything. And then he got paid, and then the scrutiny went through the roof. I think money is the unspoken part of a lot of this.
1: It is. It's definitely a big part of it. We have another one here. Great job, boys in the back, getting this sound and flipping it so quickly. So we've heard from Clay. I've read what Steph said. We've heard from Bryce, Matt Chapman. Here's Giannis. This is from playoffs last year?
2: No, this is from the regular season, I believe, when the Bucks were so awful.
1: Oh, that's
2: and
1: right.
2: He got booed at home, and he turned around and booed back at the crowd, and they asked him about it after the game.
3: It doesn't matter. It does not matter. It doesn't matter. I play basketball for my teammates. I play basketball for myself and my family. When people don't believe in me, I don't tend to be with them. I tend to be against them. I tend to do what I'm here to do, what I'm good at, right? I think I'm like a maverick. I've always been that way. So it won't change now. It doesn't matter if I'm at home or away. But yeah, I've never been a part of something like that before, and I don't think it's fair. But everybody has the opinion to do what they should, what they want to do.
1: Yeah, see, that's how you don't go about it. You don't say, I play for my team, it's my family. Not them, if they're going to do that to me. It's not fair. But everyone's got an opinion. You can learn from what Steph says. You can learn from what Bryce says. Not saying he's not allowed to say that. Clay could feel his type of way. Matt Chapman could feel some type of way. Giannis could feel some type of way. And Giannis is a Hall of Famer and probably the greatest player in the history of that franchise. And he's saying that. Him and
0: Kareem,
1: probably. But I think Giannis broke most of the records there. Did he not? And Kareem played more with the Lakers. So, and that's Giannis saying that. And we've all been chronicling how it's ended in Milwaukee. It has not ended well. And I do think a large part of that is because Giannis kind of put his foot in his mouth a lot of the times, whether that's on social media, whether it's comments after games like that. It has not ended well for Giannis in Milwaukee, and he's probably going to be gone this summer.
0: What I've learned in many fights with many, many, many, many people, I don't care what you think. No, we all care what everyone thinks. Very few don't care. And if you didn't care, you wouldn't even address it. Right?
1: It's true. I care what Brian in Palo Alto thinks. He's been hanging on hold, and we appreciate him calling in. Brian, good morning.
4: Morning, guys. I think multiple things can be true. First off, comparing Matt Chapman and Clay Thompson as far as guilt, you know, whatever, criticism guilt, not the same level. It's not Matt Chapman's fault they signed him to a terrible contract, but, you know, the criticism is warranted because he's not a very good player. So, you know, and unfortunately we have a bunch of guys on this team who are, you know, Willie, Chapman, these guys are not great baseball players with big contracts. And I think the only way out of it is hope they heat up and build their stats up so that they can ship them out of town for prospects. And what we know will happen is if they do get hot, the Giants will use that as a rationalization to push forward towards another 80-82 season. And the cycle will continue. But there is, like, benching these guys, like, they have to rebuild their stats, right? Because they have to be, right now they're degraded. They're degraded, whatever, chips. So,
0: Stay. Chapman was in an interview and you heard, I was driving home the other day, and I was driving to the ballpark, and I heard Brian in Palo Alto ripping me. The way Bryce Harper mentions people from WIP, callers that call in, come on, would you smile a little?
4: Sure, of course I would. Sort of like when Dave Fleming, if you remember when Dave Fleming validated my criticism of Farhan, talking to you guys a couple years ago.
0: That's pretty good, yeah. Like an angel got its wings.
4: So I felt tremendous validation there, but like... Yeah, I think, you look up and down this lineup and there's a bunch of guys in this lineup who are, low contact, low on base percentage. You look at the good teams, the Dodgers, they're on base all the time. And I fear that, Buster, who had a great approach and worked counts and got on base a ton as a player, is more of like a Sabian mindset. which is, you know, basically was like an anti-money ball sort of mindset. And obviously, far on being here did not fix anything either. So it's like, I guess it's darned if you do, darned if you don't. But like, yeah, I think it's, yeah, these guys are not, it's not a good lineup. And I didn't think it was a good lineup before the season. And I said that. And it's not a good lineup now. And, you know, all you can do is hopefully these guys can rebuild their value enough so that you can trade them and go all in on the farm system. Have a good day, guys.
1: That's Brian in Palo Alto. Happy hump day, Brian.
0: Appreciate you calling. The saddest have a good day I've ever heard.
1: Yeah, he's pretty down on the his Giants right now. I should have asked him about the Myles Garrett trade, how he felt about John Lynch after that.
5: I think he's still riding high from that Dave Fleming validation from a few years ago. I actually remember when that happened.
1: You said an angel got his wings. I was thinking of the devil on the shoulder getting the wings. The
0: devil got his horns.
1: The devil got his horns and the tail. That's what he got. 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We got 1 hour to go here. Grant Cohn going to be joining us in about 20 minutes, Joe. Covers the Niners for Sports Illustrated. Get his thoughts on the Myles Garrett move to the Rams, how that impacts the NFC West, what he's seen at OTAs, et cetera, et cetera. Grant Cohn coming up in 18 minutes. And you know what? He's a guy that asks a lot of questions. I would like to get his thoughts on athletes in general and what maybe they should or should not say when they're slumping as bad as Matt Chapman and guys like Klay Thompson in the past. Maybe that's just don't say anything at all. Just a thought. I don't know. Don't say anything.
0: I've listened to actually Grant talk about his criticisms of Javon Kinlaw and how he would do things different now. And his, it's not change of heart. I think it's just with more perspective and more time, you rethink how you go about certain things.
1: Sure.
0: And I think that he, Jimmy Ward and him went at it a lot.
1: Yeah.
0: He went at it with Jimmy Ward. And then out of nowhere, like, I think Jimmy Ward kind of like went rogue and actually started liking Grant for maybe his honesty or whatever. And there's like a mutual respect to some degree. I don't think that necessarily happened with Javon Kinlaw and him.
1: Mook Dog? Yeah. A little different.
0: I mean, some of what he was saying was pretty right though. I mean,
1: what was he saying?
0: Well, he's not very good. Well, he's not.
1: Again, this is the line you kind of have to walk when you're talking about these players and you're covering these players on a daily basis. You're not going to sugarcoat it, because Grant's audience, why do they like Grant? Because
0: he keeps it real for his perspective.
1: From his perspective and from his fans' perspective, yeah, and listeners' perspective, he keeps it real, and he's willing to ask the difficult questions that maybe some of the other media members aren't going to ask, and they appreciate that from him.
0: I just think I've told you this. I view all of sports media, not everybody's in the journalistic branch of the tree. I consider it a big tree,
1: yeah,
0: right? And there's all these branches. At the root, the big trunk of it, it's all sports media. Some are doing journalism. Some are doing analysis. Some are doing opinions, yeah, and whatever.
1: Columns.
0: Some are doing, yeah, rage bait. Like, some are doing columns. Like, everyone's got their branch. And I do believe that this tree, you know, some parts have got more leaves and fruit on it than others.
1: The giving tree.
0: Yeah.
1: Great book.
0: But there's a branch for everyone, however you want to consume it, if you're the consumer, right?
1: Yeah.
0: And I guess my argument would be to the athlete, use the tree's fruit and leaves that benefit you and discard the ones that don't.
1: I think that's a great point, and it leads me to this next sound clip. So we've heard from all the players talking about the booing, right? From different, you know, levels. Matt Chapman, a Klay Thompson, a Bryce Harper, a Giannis Antetokounmpo. Here's Tony Vitello. This is back on May 9th on being booed versus the Pittsburgh Pirates.
6: What would you do if we, you know, they paid for their ticket, or they, at the very least, even if it was free, they chose this over everything? I mean, there's 85 million shows you can watch on Netflix or every other deal there is, or in this city. I haven't gone out much, but anytime I have, there's a lot going on. So, and then also, you know, I kind of grew up in a weird situation. I never had one team that, you know, was deeply rooted in my family and passed down. I've seen it in college and in pro sports, but I don't know. I kind of had a little different deal going on. So whether it's you paid for your ticket, or you just chose to do this, you know, over other options, or maybe your walls are painted orange and black, and this is the team your whole family for generations has supported, you got a lot invested. So you want something.

0: in return. At the very least, a good effort, maybe execution here and there. So now, would also like in turn, it's almost like a teammate thing, which sounds silly, in turn, realize that there's just some big boys in their lineup and it's a challenging game. You're not going to be perfect all the time and might be some things you wish you could redo and a play you might kind of sit on a different pitch, whatever it might be. But I think it got to the point where it wasn't an acceptable effort. So they probably did what you or I would maybe do. I don't know that I'd do that. You always try and be as positive as possible, but I think it's pretty realistic. And if anything, maybe in a reverse psychology provides a little extra motivation.
1: So like he brings up effort. That's why, like with Chapman, look, I'm not here to debate whether he's been great or the best version of himself. I don't think he has. He's had a down year. I think Dave was painting a picture of a third baseman that I don't agree with. Mm. And his prerogative is his prerogative. Mm. I don't think he's been one of the best third basemen in the game over the last 2 years.
2: If you go off of WAR, which takes into account, you know,
1: I think WAR is extremely inflated.
2: I think, but Dave has been on this show and this station many times referencing Matt Chapman's WAR, and that being a reason why he feels like he's one of the best because of the defensive metrics that go attached to it. I agree with you, Joe. I don't think he's been, but that's neither here nor there. Yeah. Continue.
1: Well, I do believe his effort is there. The performance hasn't been good enough. I do believe the effort's been there. I don't know about leadership. I'm not there. I don't know about all that. I'm talking about like, do you put in the effort? Yeah, but you're just not performing.
2: Yeah.
1: Right? Now, where I really lose my mind is like the Mark Melanson and Armando Benitez situations where not only do I think you're not performing, but I also think that you aren't putting in the work.
2: Yeah,
1: that's where I think we have major, major problems. And that's kind of where the crossroads of where Brandon Ayuk feels like he's at.
2: Let's go to Duke in San Bruno before we get Grant Cohn on here. Duke, what's going on, man? You're on the roast.
3: Hey, guys. Thanks for taking my call. I completely disagree with BPA. The Giants and the top 100 hitters in baseball right now, the Giants have five of them in the top 100. They're batting at their team average right now is 253, which if you go all the way back to 2010, that's pretty much where the Giants are. I went with 2010, obviously, because they won the World Series. And you look at 253, that's kind of where they're at. I'd keep all these guys. The Giants are only going to get better when they get their pitching from the farm. You're not going to find pitching on the open market. You're not going to trade for it, though in hindsight, Kyle Harrison at 7-1 right now versus Rafael Devers, but that's, you know, who knew? That's coulda, woulda, shoulda. But I think you keep this team the way they are and you get a closer, and whether that comes from the minors, so be it. You build up your bullpen. You get some fresh arms in the rotation, and the Giants are going to be competitive.
1: Okay, so now I'm going to ask you, would you acknowledge like their outfield depth is just not there?
3: Well, I mean, okay, let's go to Chapman. I don't have a problem with Chapman, so that means you got to find a place for Casey Schmidt.
1: Yes.
3: And right now, that place is left field. Casey Schmidt has to be in the lineup every single day.
1: I agree, but he's not a left fielder.
3: Bryce Eldridge needs to be in the lineup every single day.
1: Yes.
3: I don't know. Defensively, you gotta work him in. You gotta find a spot for him. I'm thrilled with Jung Hoo Lee. Put him somewhere out in the outfield. Let him be.
1: I agree.
3: Center field is a gaping hole.
1: Yes.
3: Yes. We have a problem.
1: Yes.
3: Yes. I agree. And one other thing I want to question is we're going back to Buster Posey days. I mean, is the catchers that we have right now, Susek, are they calling the game? Are the pitchers calling the game?
1: It's a combination. So I'm glad you brought that up. Hank Schulman was actually discussing this last night, talking about before the Bailey trade, after the Bailey trade.
2: I have the stat right here, Joe, if you want.
1: I don't think it tells the full story, but keep going.
2: No, but it's interesting, and I like how he phrased it because I agree. He's like, I had no issue with the Patrick Bailey trade for the short or long term, but I feel it affected the pitching staff that are baked into these numbers. Pre-trade, 3.91 ERA, 4.11 FIP, and 2.17 Ks per walk. All right, the K walk ratio. Post-trade, 5.47 ERA, 4.50 FIP, 1.79 strikeout to walk ratio. So it's jumped exponentially. 1.5, Joe. Now, how much is Logan Webb being on the IL? Like, does that coincide with that a little bit?

0: Because didn't he go on the IL around that same time with the Bailey trade? I mean,
1: Ryan Walker got sent
0: Ryan
1: down.
0: So, like, there is multiple factors to that, but it is an interesting compare and contrast pre and post Bailey.
1: Yeah, but every pitcher is different. So Blake Snell calls his own game on the pitch call.
0: Yeah.
1: Right? Like, so I don't know. You know, like Robbie Ray pretty much calls his own game.
0: Yeah.
1: You know, and these guys could shake off whenever they want.
0: Yeah.
1: You know, Logan Webb is going to kind of call his own game. Now, look, when Bailey's back there, they have a lot of synergy together. And so I'm sure they're thinking alike on a lot of stuff. The bigger aspect is that dude, they hit a wall.
0: Yeah.
1: Hank, you've been covering the team a long time. Who do you want right now with a two-run lead? Here's the ball in the ninth inning.
0: Well, you just heard from Duke. He's like, just find someone in the minors to be the closer. I was like, if it was that easy, they would have done it. If
1: who's the closer right now?
0: I don't know.
1: Okay, who's the setup guy?
0: I don't know.
1: Who do you trust the most right now? Keaton Wynn, maybe?
0: It was Caleb Killian up until
1: recently. Not anymore.
0: It was up until recently.
1: Not anymore.
0: Not anymore, though. Keaton Wynn? Brubaker? Yo, it's not good. It's not
1: good. So I don't know, man. Like, I hear him, but.
0: You want to talk some Niners? You want to talk some San Francisco 49ers? You don't know?
1: Get sad again?
0: Hey, come on. They're healthy right now, except for Isaac Arendo. 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

0: Come on, man. You got Larry June in the building. You listen to the Morning Roast. And we're doing numbers, man. Good job, Morning Roast. Sock it to me. Hey, hey, hey, hey, hey, hey.
1: Yee!
2: We doing numbers? Are we?
1: I don't know.
3: You know we've reached the point of too many athlete podcasts.
2: Who's next?
3: When I see Jose Canseco say, I was faster than Ricky Henderson, and he knew that. Come on, Ozzy. I mean, Jose, what are you doing?
2: Well, what year was
3: it? What are you doing?
2: Well, what year was it?
3: Just did it this year, he said it. You said.
2: Did you see Joe Adell? He pulled the Jose Canseco last night. The ball hit off his head for a home run.
3: Jose.
2: Oh, you love Jose Canseco.
3: No, he's
2: Stop.
3: Hilarious, but
2: you
3: like,
2: love him.
3: I was faster than Ricky Henderson. Okay.
2: Well, he had some help with that.
3: Can we have a little respect and dignity for like one of the greatest ball players ever, who I feel like still never gets his just due.
2: You mean his own teammate, his own teammate too?
3: Yeah, but Canseco, I think Canseco is dramatically underrated. I think we file everything under steroids, and he was awesome. He was way more than just steroids.
2: Well, him and McGuire too. Like it's unreal.
3: No doubt. You don't fake your way to 400 home runs.
2: No, you don't. But you get stuff that helps.
3: I didn't say that.
2: No, I'm not.
3: But you don't fake. I'm not some A's homer. I just. Ricky was awesome.
2: When I think
3: so
2: of
3: good.
2: A's homers, I actually do think of you. And I also think of Grant Cohn, who joins us now on the River Islands guest line.
3: Just drives
2: as
3: me
2: all
3: nuts.
2: Guests on 95.7 The Game appear on the River Islands guest line. Covers the 49ers for Sports Illustrated. Grant, I don't know if you've been listening to our conversation all this morning. It's been, it's
3: I'll
2: been about the Giants. Hey, you want to throw it out there? It's been a lot.
3: I'm not pretending to be some I'll zig when everybody's zagging guy. Like, I'm being like dead serious here. I look back at my own daily criticisms of Klay Thompson when he was struggling. And, I listened to you kind of explain about how, hey, knowing what I know now and what I did with Javon Kinlaw, like I've seen you have this kind of retrospective conversation with yourself. And I'm thinking like, look, I was trying to like call it like I see it, but also I think there's a way I could have said things and done things that would have been a little more humane and maybe with a little more tact, I think is the way I would put it. And I look at the Chapman thing and everybody's piling on him. And I feel like it's fair to pile on somebody who's not very good, but even more

0: So when I feel like they don't care or they're not putting in the work or they're kind of got like a poor attitude or maybe I don't think they're a good person. And I just don't know if any of those things applies to Chapman. And now I just kind of feel bad for him. And I saw a guy in the eighth inning last night pop up, boot a couple balls. And like, I'm like, oh, dude, like everyone's going to crush him and they're going to hashtag him to death with horrible nicknames. I just feel bad for him. I'm not saying he's good. I'm not saying that he deserves all of this empathy. I'm not saying you can't say, dude, you're not as good right now. What I'm saying is like, I feel bad for the dude. And I think a lot of people are just calling me soft this morning. And I feel like he's going through it and I don't really want to pile on. I don't know. I'm not even asking a question. I'm just, you cover these guys on a daily basis. When I say that, what do you think?
1: That's fair. I think it's good to have empathy for professional athletes. They are human beings. And just because Matt Chapman's going through a slump or he's not living up to his contract, it doesn't mean that he's open season for some of the most vile things you could say behind an anonymous Twitter account. That's absolutely true. But there's also a balance there. Like, he is a professional athlete and he is struggling. And part of that contract is being willing to take some flack. And so, like, where's the line? And I think that's for every adult to think about themselves. Like, you don't want to be someone who's causing him more angst, but at the same time, it's sports and you're allowed to be upset. I mean, if he was on the Philadelphia Phillies, probably worse. It's not like this is something systemic to the Bay Area. And it's baseball. He's going to get it every day until he plays better. So I understand where he's coming from. I understand where Giants fans are coming from. It's a tough situation. These are the kind of things you deal with when you're 800 games under 500.
0: What? Like, because I love that you're now really, like, talking about the Giants. And so I appreciate it. I know you're known for the Niner stuff. If you were covering...
1: I can't stop watching this. This is incredible.
0: Well, what I mean, aspects are the most fascinating to you? Yeah. For someone that, like, you're in the locker room with the Niners all the time. If you were on the beat of the Giants, like, what are the That's questions you would be asking? And who would you be directing them to?
1: Like, the questions are really best pointed at Buster. It's not fair to just roast Tony Vitello every day. But it seems like you had a team that was, like, remarkably consistently mediocre for a long time. And then Buster comes in and thinks he's going to finally break out of that. And he makes these big investments and they're awful. I can't think of a team that did something like that. You're either like the Niners where you're on the cusp of something or you're like trying to rebuild. This is just an expensive, bad team and they're locked into it for years. And it seems like Buster is largely responsible. And it's kind of funny to think what Bob Melvin and Farhan are thinking privately. Like, sure, I wasn't great, but I got scapegoated. Look what Buster's doing.
2: Grant, can I ask you a question? You've obviously covered all these teams, the Giants, you know, the Warriors, the Niners. The differences from the media perspective of covering each of these sports because of the length of the seasons, right? 17 games in the NFL.
0: Also, the affiliations with the stations, I think, is another.
2: That's another aspect of it.
0: And I'm not dogging the guys across the street. I'm saying that they've had a long, fruitful relationship, and how they're the tone in which they're covered, I do think matters.
2: Well, but also, I guess my question is, like, how you build relationships with some of these players from a media perspective. How does it shift from sport to sport?
1: That's a good point. I mean, in baseball, you got to see these guys every day for 6 months. In football, you see them in the locker room, but it's really just 17 games. So maybe it's tougher. Maybe you feel like if you're covering the Giants, you feel like you're almost part of the family and you don't want to be too mean to Matt Chapman. Maybe it's a little bit different. I could see that. It seems like that, like, people are trying to rally around him and protect him, which is admirable. I don't know if that would really necessarily happen in the NFL. That's a good question. It is a different culture.
0: Do you, like, when you've been covering guys, like, I feel like I'm watching Chapman's confidence be zapped right now. There was a time where I almost felt like I could feel Alex Smith and the confidence. Like, he was just processing everything. It was just so much. Trey Lance, I think, at one point in the preseason, I could feel every throw was like a referendum on if he's even an NFL player or not. When you're watching these guys, how much of the psychology and the confidence, I don't think we do a good job in the media talking about it.
1: Yeah, I mean, it seems like everyone's piling on Chapman when really, like, Adamas could be part of it too. I mean, there's so many people who are underperforming, but he's the worst, so he's the target of it all. And it seems like it spirals. It's unfortunate. But at the same time, it's like, it's just kind of the natural essence of professional sports, and my heart goes out to him, but he knows that this is what he signed up for. And he may not be, he's going to climb his way out of this. He's a vet. He's been around for a long time. I can only imagine how hard it is to sleep at night. I mean, in baseball, slumps are so awful, and it seems like it's different than in football and in basketball. Like, you have to be up at night being like, am I ever going to come out of this? And Chapman doesn't know if he's ever going to come out. He will. He's not a great hitter, but he'll go back to hitting 240 eventually. But right now, he probably has to wonder.
0: You make your money on the internet. I mean, that's really like, right? Like, obviously covering the team and videos and journalism and the stuff you put out on Sports Illustrated. If they asked you, whether it's the NFL, NBA, or MLB, to do a symposium for the team, what would your guidelines be for these players on how to navigate the internet in this scrutiny era? Because you're one of the people, every day I'm basically a critic. You know, I'm praising or critiquing or analyzing what I'm seeing. And if they asked you, Grant Cohn, to like sit in front of the entire room and give a symposium on how these athletes should navigate the internet, what would your suggestion be?
1: Yeah, I mean, it seems to me, at least in the NFL, it's so different going from college to the pros. In college, at Michigan, at Washington, you're the hero of the campus and everyone loves you, even if you lose a game. But in the NFL, if you're a first round pick and you're not a Pro Bowler, like, people are going to let you hear it. And it's not just going to be fans. It could be media too. So I think you gotta turn off the social media stuff. You can't listen to that stuff because it's only going to frustrate you at best. You have to find a way to turn that stuff off. And for your critics in the media, you can use them as inspiration or fuel to prove them wrong. But I think that's all it is. And I think instead of maybe starting a fight with one like Javon Kinlaw or trying to prove it that way, like, start a dialogue with people. Mm. Like, hey, man, you don't know me at all. Like, let's talk about what you think I am. And I think Chapman could do that with people who are covering the team. It's just with Chapman, it's not like he's a young up and coming guy who's trying to establish himself. It seems like he may be on the other end, like toward the end, and he has to prove that he has a little bit of gas left.
2: Grant Cohn joining us here on the Morning Roast, covers the 49ers for Sports Illustrated. Speaking of social media, Brandon Ayuk.
0: Oh my goodness.
2: So I'm just gonna.
0: Oh my god.
2: I mean, it's June 1st. I know the Niners have said, and John Lynch kind of tug in cheek, hey, we're open for business. You want to come get Brandon Ayuk? Jeremy Fowler, ESPN, saying, yeah, untradeable. No one wants him. All the other teams know it. No one wants to trade for this guy. They don't even know what his health is. Doesn't show up. Total head case. I guess my only question is this, Grant. If you had an opportunity to sit down with Brandon Ayuk, what would be the first question you ask him?
1: Dude, why are you doing this to yourself? Why are you doing this to yourself? I understand the Niners screwed you over from your perspective and you feel like a victim, but it seems like you are now putting the nail in the coffin of your own career. Like, why are you doing that? And I don't really know what's going on with him. Last year, it seemed like he was in shape and wanted to play and the Niners didn't want him to play or something was going on. Now he's not showing up. And if you look at the pictures he posts on Instagram, a couple of things stand out. One, his expression, he's not smiling. He's not frowning. He looks kind of blank, which is always alarming to me. And then he doesn't look in shape at all. His face looks puffy. You know what? He looks like a guy who's kind of given up. And I don't want to project too much, but it seems like that's kind of the rumors around him. Like, people are whispering, like, I don't know about his mental health right now. And just look at his face in the pictures he posts. I am concerned about him. And I'd hate to think that a guy who's 28 years old with this much potential and ability would just give up. So I don't know. That's where I'm at.
0: I'm with you. I'm very worried about him. Like, the individual, forget football. Like, I just, it's bizarre. Well, you got that backdrop. And then, I don't know, the Rams make one of the biggest deals think of in like forever. And they go get Myles Garrett. And all I kept thinking was, you know, the Niners have kind of set themselves up to where they're boxed in for 2026. And what I mean by that is, their draft history doesn't have a lot of stud young guys. There's guys you like, but there's no stud, like, anchor dudes that you're like, oh, Pro Bowler for the next 2 or 3 years. And then you look at their finances, and it feels like they continue to double down on guys from the 2019 run or the 2021 run, and we're entering 2026, 2027, and it feels like they're all in financially for right now, and yet you still feel very far away from Seattle and the Rams as they're making this deal for the now. And it's like almost like a triple whammy. Do you get where I'm going?
1: Absolutely. I mean, you're so invested in this core players that you've had for so long. You'd think that trading for someone like Myles Garrett would be up their alley, considering it was for the Rams, or at least making sure the Rams don't get him. I keep going back to 4 years ago when the Niners traded for Christian McCaffrey. A big reason they did, and Jed York talked about this, was they were legitimately concerned that the Rams were going to trade for Christian McCaffrey. And they talked about it internally, and according to Jed, Kyle Shanahan was against trading for Christian McCaffrey. I was at the time, too. He'd had so many injuries. He was expensive. And Jed was like, okay, are you comfortable with the Rams getting him? And Kyle said no. And they traded. Does this not apply to Myles Garrett? Like, if the Niners had Myles Garrett, I think all of us would pick the Niners to win the Super Bowl. And they'd be the favorites. They'd really be in a great position. But now the Rams are that team. And the Niners seem like well behind them. And maybe things could break the Niners' way in terms of health. But barring that, it seems like another year where they'll be in the mix, but they won't be the Super Bowl champion. And that's too bad when you just gave Trent Williams an extension.
0: Well, what's the other point? Elements of this team, like the financial structures of where they're at, they've renegotiated a bunch of guys and kicked the can down the road. Well, now and over the next couple of years, you have to pay the piper. So when fans see, hey, you've got $75 million, give or take, in free cap, well, they need that money because they're so over it next year and the year after that. And so that's the element financially. Then there's the draft history where it's like, think of just this year. You didn't address the offensive line. You traded down. You took a receiver who may or may not get on the field by week 7, all right? And your number one opponent just bolstered their defensive line, and you don't even know who your left guard is. Meanwhile, your top draft pick, which should be plug and play, wasn't to solidify a weakness. It's to maybe have him contribute at some point down the line. And this is after you took another receiver when you had two wide receivers. Like, I feel like there's the money aspect, and then there's the draft history. They're kind of all coming to a head on this Myles Garrett thing. And it's really I'm not saying they can't be good this year. I'm saying this is why you couldn't make the move. You didn't have ammunition, and you don't have any wiggle room.
1: Yeah, that's why drafting matters. You know, if the Niners had gotten a legit Pro Bowl pass rusher with the 11th pick last year, maybe they could have traded for Myles Garrett, but they didn't. I mean, and the Rams did. And the thing is interesting with the Niners, and a lot of these Bay Area teams, they operate on these two timelines. So the Warriors do it too. Like, the Niners have the oldest core in the NFL, but they won't go all in because they have to maintain their future flexibility. And they're kind of working on both fronts at the same time, which leaves them in this spot where they're like one of the 8 best teams in the league, but they're never really making that move

0: just in general, there's just not that sense of urgency.
1: Yeah, doesn't it feel like they fill up that stadium? They had a couple of scary years with Chip Kelly and Jim Tomsula. They never want to go back to that. No, they haven't won a Super Bowl, but they fill up the stadium. They get a lot of positive press, and they're cool with that. As opposed to the Rams, who have won a Super Bowl, but really don't fill up that SoFi Stadium. They still haven't really built a true LA fan base, and it seems like they're desperate to do that, where the Niners are like, we don't have to. If we go get Myles Garrett, will it guarantee a Super Bowl for us? No. So why should we spend all that when we're already in a great spot to make a ton of profit? That's kind of how it feels, and maybe that's jaded, but doesn't it seem that way to you?
0: I mean, I'm a season ticket holder, and I'm sitting here, and I'm like, I just 2026, like, I think we're going to be a good team. 2027, like, look at the numbers on the 2027, and, like, I don't feel great. Like, I don't. I feel like we're all in for 2026, and yet I look around, and I do not think we are one of the top four or five teams. I think we have a chance. We have a top three or four coach, no doubt about it. The rest of the roster, like, we need some things to break big time.
1: And what's scary about this move, too, is, like, the Niners, Brock, John, Kyle aren't going to be here indefinitely without a Super Bowl ring. They're entering year 10, and they're still on the cusp of getting one. And if they had gotten Myles Garrett, everyone would get extensions, and they'd be here a long time. But now that he's with the Rams, if they don't get back to a Super Bowl, they don't get back to an NFC Championship, and they win a Super, and the Rams win a Super Bowl, you wonder, like, will Brock be here in 2028, making $53 million a year with no ring? Will John be here? There's a lot of uncomfortable questions that happened because of this one particular trade, because the Rams were aggressive and the Niners stood pat.
2: Grant, what did you make of Pelissero basically tweeting out and saying, yeah, I envision no scenario in which Kyle Shanahan or John Lynch ever get fired from San Francisco.
1: It felt like an interesting choice of words, like get fired. Yeah. Okay, I could see that. Like, Andy Reid didn't technically get fired by the Eagles. His contract just expired. And I could see Jed wanting to do that. He didn't even want to fire Jim Harbaugh. They had to call it a mutual parting of the ways because he understood how insane it would be to fire a coach with the 7-something winning percentage. That being said, I think John Lynch's contract expires either after this year or next year. It's unclear. And Kyle's after next year or the year after. So what Jed could do is just say, look, we really like you. We're not going to fire you, but you haven't won a Super Bowl and you did miss the playoffs in 2024. So we want to see a little bit more. I would imagine John and Kyle want raises and they're not cheap. So Jed could just drag his feet and see where this goes, which is probably what I would do. And we'll see if these two get extensions. In the past, they would each get extensions with about 3 years left on their deal. It's not going down that way this time.
0: I mean, God, I'd love to work for Jed.
1: Would you?
0: I mean, seriously, I would.
2: You go to England, go to Leeds, dude. I think they got some openings.
0: Well, I mean, yeah, I'd have to start with a spreadsheet. Yeah. That being said, Grant, Aston Davis gets brought in. This is a kid from Cal that I liked coming out of the draft. He was a track guy. Like, I really did like him. I think the Jets have been kind of a dumpster fire, so I don't know what to make of him coming to the Niners on a one-year deal. Does that say something about Raheem Morris, about their safeties, or is this just a flyer acquisition?
1: Well, he is a free safety, and he does have speed. And the Niners, I mean, to me, Siegel and Mustafa are strong safeties, and Jair Brown, I guess, is a free safety, but he runs a 4.6. It's not like you could really put him as a single high guy in center field and expect him to cover hash to hash. At least Ashton Davis does have some speed and can theoretically do that. He's almost 30. He's been in the league a while. He's a fringe starter, and I think it's a perfectly fine move. It's a 49er move. You know what I mean? They didn't overpay for him. It's a one-year deal. It's team-friendly. They protected themselves. And it's so funny that it came a day after the Rams traded for Myles Garrett. Like, the Rams made a Rams move, and the Niners made a corresponding Niner move. And, you know, Parag strikes again, yada, yada, yada. He should be fine, but, like, he'd probably be the fourth safety on the team. He'd probably an upgrade over Saran Neal, which, you know.
0: Yeah. Jason Pinnock. Remember that Odom back there against Darnold a couple years ago?
2: Lamar?
0: Let me rat-a-tat-tat some young players. You saw them last week. They were working out. I know I don't want to gleam too much, but Kalen Black, give me a line or two on him.
1: They're making a point to throw him a lot of passes. And you know what I mean? How a team knows a narrative about a player, and the Niners drafted him higher than everyone else would have. So they're like, okay, what's the knock? He can't catch passes. Watch us throw 7 to him in 7-on-7s and 11-on-11s. And it looks like he has natural hands, good hand-eye coordination, can extend and catch the ball away from his frame. That's all good for a running back. He won't be a route runner like Christian McCaffrey, but no one is. So far it looks like maybe the Niners

0: 49ers were right about his skill set. We'll see if he can actually produce. Seems like he and Jordan James are kind of interchangeable, at least on a practice field. If Christian McCaffrey goes down, I bet those two would split carries and be used in the exact same way. Right. So I like Kalen Black. He's older and it seems like he's ready to contribute. And then with Stribling, I think I was curious to see, like, where are you going to line up?
1: Yeah.
0: Are you really playing How X big is as he? A rookie, or are they going to put you somewhere where you can get on the field? Because if you're X, then you're not playing as a rookie until Mike Evans gets hurt. And they had him in the slot most of the day, which I thought was very interesting. And it made me think of Jordan Matthews from Once Upon a Time. He was on the Niners for a while, never really played much, but he was a second round pick from Vanderbilt who was a really good slot receiver for a few years. What didn't really have the full route tree was a little bit of a linear player, but in the slot, he was big, fast, and a handful. And I think Stribling could be very productive right away in the slot while he's developing his route tree. If he ever develops the full thing, it's like he is already 23.
1: What about Romello Hite? Because, you know, he's the same age as Jared Verse, who's been in the league 2 years.
0: It's interesting to see how they're using him. He's not, to me, he's not a DN. And so they had him standing up in a two-point stance as an outside linebacker on the line of scrimmage, which to me is how he should be used. He should be in a position where he can drop into coverage. Otherwise, why do you have a 239-pound edge rusher? So I think we know how Raheem Morris wants to use him. He had Jalen Walker and James Pierce and Leonard Floyd and Byron Young and a lot of these smaller 3-4 outside linebacker types in the past. That's what Romello Hite's going to be. But again, it's like, okay, Niners got Romello Hite. Rams got Myles Garrett. Cool, though. Romello Hite looks good. He looks good, but it's just dwarfed in comparison.
2: Myles Garrett had 23 sacks last year, and the Niners had 20 as a team. It's
1: franchise
2: so
1: low with one extra game.
2: It's so insane just to say that.
0: And then yesterday we interviewed the offensive line coach because all the Niners position coaches were made available and all the beat riders descended on the O-line coach. And they're like, so what do you think of Myles Garrett? And he was like, well, I mean, you know, as you can imagine, we were caught off guard. And so this morning I just fired up a bunch of Myles Garrett tape and I was just looking at it and thinking like, this is terrible. Yikes. So that's what they got.
2: Oh, and then Aaron Donald saying, yeah, you know, I'm flirting with coming back. So that'll be great.
1: The lock of the century.
2: He's coming back. Absolutely. Grant, good stuff, man. We'll do it again soon.
0: Maybe Jimmy Garoppolo comes back to the Rams too, and then everyone's in trouble. Watch out.
1: Jimmy G on the Rams.
2: Jimmy. Dude, does anyone have a better life real quick than Jimmy Garoppolo?
1: Yeah, Grant Cohn.
2: Come on. Is it you, Grant? No.
1: Yeah. Food reviews.
2: He's out. It's a walk-off.
1: Hyphy Burger is excellent.
2: I need to go to Hyphy Burger. I always drive past it.
1: Well, there's
2: downtown
1: two,
2: Oakland.
1: I think, now.
2: Oh, okay.
1: There's West Oakland, right?
0: And then, oh, yeah, they're franchising.
1: Yeah, they're franchising.
2: That's good. Let's go. Mr. Fab, he's still the
0: they
2: owner?
0: They got that You Feel Me sauce. It's delicious.
1: You feel me?
2: You feel me? Ja, definitely feel. There you go. As I go Jonah Hill on you guys.
1: All right, is there any other Bay Area sports take you got to get off your chest? You look spicy today. You look like you're ready to give me something spicy. Random.
0: Not really. I went to a Bay Area Ballers game at the Oakland Coliseum, and it was cool, but there were like 3,000 people there and they lost 1-0. And it just was kind of depressing because I felt like I was in a Twilight Zone episode. Oh. I saw so many A's games in my childhood and it was a lot of fun. The Dollar Wednesdays, everyone would be there. Yeah. It's like, man, at least you can still go to this place, but it's like, what happened? What happened to my city?
2: I know. it's hard. Hey, shout out to the Oakland Roots though. Got to know your roots, guys. Come on, let's go. Grant, good stuff, man.
1: We need you on the Valkyries beat.
0: Thanks for having me.
1: Why did you trade your first round pick?
0: Don't get me started on the Valkyries.
2: Hey, it's a big win in the Commissioner's Cup. Go.
1: I'll see you soon, dude.
0: Later, man.
2: All right, there he goes. Grant Cohn, courtesy.
1: Oh, that's good stuff.
2: Of the River Islands guest line. After three goodbyes. Just can't do it. Can't do it. the Brandon Ayuk stuff, man. In a serious note, like I'm also in the same boat as Grant, where it's like I'm concerned about the guy. Legitimately, the people around him, I don't know what advice he was taking, if he has anyone that he can lean on right now. Yikes. Let me just ask this question real quick. Yes or no? Brandon Ayuk takes another snap in an NFL regular season game.
1: I think yes.
2: Yes?
1: Yeah.
2: Carter's shaking his head. He's saying no.
1: I don't think this year, though.
3: I think yes.
2: I'm saying ever. That's my question.
1: Yeah,
2: ever.
1: I'm going to go yes, because ever's a long time.
2: You want to bet?
4: Let's do a burrito bet just for fun. I say no.
2: Do you need action? Are you like, sorry,
4: I just
2: down
4: need
2: bad?
4: Action. How'd you know?
3: Well, he's not getting burritos from his wife, so this is the only way he can do it.
4: Nice.
2: Hey, she's got a job to do. She's carrying the Chickering household right now.
4: You get it, Spadone.
2: She's carrying.
3: I'm not saying she didn't have a legitimate excuse. I'm just saying this is what he is going through.
2: You want to cash in your burrito bet this Friday, Sammy?
3: I'm tempted to.
2: Okay. I'll bring some in for
3: you
2: guys.
3: No. You're going to go to order it from Gambino's.
2: I'll go make some for you guys. I'll make some for all of you guys.
1: Bring in some little, like, flute of a burrito.
3: It's made with love, you guys.
2: Yeah, the McDonald's burritos, the little sausage ones.
1: Can I ask a question? How large is that coffee you drink in the
2: morning? It's a large.
1: It's a chalice.
3: That's a McLarge.
1: Chalice. Well, Little John thinks that's a large drink.
2: Yeah. It's a large. See, but a fast food large is also like what an extra large used to be a couple of years ago. Can they bring back the Supersize Me? I know that documentary hurt the brand.
1: Just do it to them right now.
2: What sound?
1: Just keep talking.
2: What's that?
1: I've got something new for every time you go off-roading. Entertainment Tonight, Spadone. Keep going.
2: Thankful, real quick, and I love the Golden Arches. I would like them to bring back the Supersize Me because in the early 2000s, I only needed to pay 50 cents more to get so much more food. Now, 50 cents isn't even getting me two french fries. It's a joke. When did fast food become so damn expensive? And I know I'm on a soapbox here. I'm going off-road.
1: It's called inflation, bro.
2: I don't like it. When gas is the way it is.
3: Write to your politicians.
2: You know,
1: can I ask a question? Is that a sweater? Because that's not a sweater to me.
2: No, this is a sweatshirt.
1: Okay, that was exactly what you wore yesterday.
2: No, this is a crew neck. I was not wearing a crew neck sweater yesterday. I was just wearing a sweater. Come on, guys. Lock in. Lock in on fashion. Guys, obviously, to carry the show with fashion again. Just have to. Tony in Oakland.
1: Oh, God.
2: Hi, Tony.
5: Oh, Shatsky, aren't you happy I called in a little buzz for you, right? Okay. This would be Ayuk's question. Is Shanahan gone yet? You know what? That boy is the problem. And I suggest he watch the movie 12 Strong. Have you guys seen that Special Forces movie?
2: What was that?
5: Hello?
2: What? Say that again.
5: I said, I suggest that Shanahan watch the movie 12 Strong.
2: Oh, 12. I was confused. 12. What is that about? I don't know what that is.
5: Oh, yeah. That's after 9/11. The Special Forces guys that go in there, and oh, my God, all 12 of them come out. They're on horses fighting tanks. It is the most heroically brave movie I have ever seen. And what's great is the Afghan warlord that we're from the northern region that we're fighting with, and this applies to Shanahan. You've either got your soldiers or your warriors, right? Soldiers are those who use their head or notes, like Shanahan. Warriors are from the heart. And that is the greatest weapon that's ever been, when a warrior works from the heart when you're in. So I suggest Shanahan watch 12 Strong and get his butt over to the Legion of Honor there's this great show going on right now, which is the Etruscans. Oh, my God. You want to see people in the zone? The Etruscans got in so big. They were 800 BC in Italy, and then they got taken over by the Romans. But these people.
1: Hey, Tony, take a deep breath. Could you imagine you and Shanahan inner finger locking the way Diana Russini and Mike Vrabel did? Could you ever see that? Could you guys ever get on the same page like that?
5: You know, I know how to work. You know, you were in sales too. You just go with, you know, what's his in, and you go from there. What's his passion? And then I can tell if he's got the feel going. It mirrors like light through me, right? And then you can talk about whatever you want. You just got to get in the mix with him. He's a bit of a computer nerd in his head. That's why the team, it falls down, and
1: Tony, have a great day. Tony, I hope you have a great day.
2: I wanted to get her thoughts on Sabalenka getting bounced. I guess we'll have to do that in final thoughts.
6: It's time for final thoughts. Wrapping up the show with our final takes on the Morning Roast. It's the final
2: countdown. Yeah, Sabalenka. Choke job in the French Open. Getting wrecked in that third set. I think Carter had some cash on that.
3: She was big rattle in that third set.
2: Oh,
3: completely threw it away.
1: I don't like Tony when I asked her about the Diana Russo.

0: Mike Vrabel if they could enter the finger lock.
1: Well, yeah, she just well, said Sabalenka she was... watched what was 12 Man Down or whatever.
2: 12 Strong.
1: There you go.
2: We were all listening. I was talking to you guys while she was asking the question, so that was my fault, Tony.
1: Sabalenka is not like the Etruscans.
2: I guess not. Chris Hemsworth stars in that movie, by the way. Thor. So great American, actually.
0: He just hit him with the sound. I mean, he just.
2: What?
1: Chris Hemsworth is not an American.
2: That was just kidding. He was American in the movie, but he's not.
0: Entertainment Tonight.
2: That's me. Well, if you want to play it, I would actually appreciate if you added some Love Island like music because they actually have it. So go into your Rolodex on YouTube.
1: No, we're not going to go that far down.
2: No, we're going to. I'm going to come in.
1: How about this?
2: If
1: you, this could be your little project. You could put that bed together and we'll play it.
2: I'll come in earlier than Carter.
0: I'm going to be off two chalices of McDonald's coffee when I edit that one.
2: Absolutely, I will be. Sugar-free syrup, always. So
0: there's no way.
1: Yeah, I got some sugar-free sugar.
0: Sugar-free. There's no way.
2: Yes, there's other things than sugar that is...
0: High fructose corn syrup.
2: That is sweeteners. No, like stevia. That's like sweetener. Yeah.
1: Same thing.
2: No, it's different though, because like it's not from corn and it's not from sugarcane. There's different, you know, plants out there that you can use to substitute it. Anyways, Love Island episode 1 yesterday, Love Island USA. We got episode 2 tonight, then tomorrow, then Friday, recap Saturday. I think I'm going to give my final thoughts overall on the week that is on the Friday, maybe during the crossover with Steiny and Goo. But right now, I think the leader in the clubhouse, because we haven't met all the bombshells, is Sincere and Melanie. The guy's name is Sincere. Yeah, I know. But they're the cutest couple so far. I'm shipping them. I was so out on Bryce and Trinity. That felt Temu / Kmart versions of Nick and Alondria from last season. Out on that, Zach instantly did have no connections with Kenzie. Shout out to Nepotism, by the way, for bringing Charlie's younger brother in this season. Don't know what that's all about, but I'll have more thoughts on it tomorrow.
1: Was that all about Love Island?
2: Yes. Last night's episode. No, and I'm in on Ariana Maddox's hairstyle this year. Looking good. In on the brunette look over the blonde.
1: Maybe that could be the YouTube poll tomorrow. In or out on Ariana's hairstyle.
2: I'm in.
0: So you like, you get all like fired up and you sit down and you're like, let's fire up Love Island, hon.
2: Nicole and I do that, yeah. It's great. It's great drama.
1: Game face, babe. It's Love Island.
2: That's right.
1: See,
2: you got to lock in.
0: When you're 16, 17 years in, she watches what she wants. I watch what I want. We got our own separate thing.
2: Yeah, but we both like the drama. We do. We live for it.
1: Yo, I got a question for you guys. NBA Finals. Who's winning and how many games?
2: Oh, who cares? I'm going to be watching Love Island
0: Spurs
2: episode 2.
0: Spurs in 6.
2: Episode 2.
1: No, but actually, though, Spadoni.
2: Oh, man. I want the Knicks to win. I don't think they will.
0: This guy just did a full 4-minute breakdown on hairstyles and couples, and they asked him who's going to win the finals. And he's like, I don't know.
2: Who cares? Please.
1: Just
2: Knicks
1: a sports
2: Spurs.
1: Show.
2: Exactly. No, probably Spurs in 7, but I want it to be Knicks in 4. There's that. By the way, Golden Knights. Oof.
3: I'll take the Knicks for fun.
2: Tomas Hurdle.
3: Burrito bet.
2: Who you made? No one's taking any of your bets right now.
1: I'll go just for the culture, Knicks in 6.
2: Just for the culture. Hey, Osa
1: Knights
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5: And together, they are Steiny and Guru.
6: Yeah.
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6: Yes, yes, let's go. I don't think we've ever started the show with Vern laughing. What could he be laughing at, Steiny? You guys are cruel.
8: Careful,
6: man.
8: On that YouTube chat today, people. Put some sunglasses on. My man has a yellow shirt on.
6: Oh,
8: that's the envy of all other yellow shirts in the Bay right now.
6: Y'all capping too hard and too much. Oh. Evan told me he needed sunglasses. Oh, man.
8: We're repping the Warriors,
6: yeah,
8: baby.
6: There it is.
8: Blue and gold.
6: There it is.
8: Although yours is bold. That's a bold shirt from a bold guy.
6: Would you like the origin of the shirt?
8: Sure, of course. It's
6: Norm
8: brand new, right?
6: I stay in Sac and I stay in the Yoon. Yeah. I stayed in the Yoon last night, and after the trip, I didn't pack enough shirts. So Norm belonged, like you, to a shirt club.
8: Mm.
6: This was too small for him, so I didn't have a shirt. Instead of going out to buy a shirt, he goes, son, I got this one. You might be able to fit it, and here I am. But the jokes are just, it's sophomoric, and I thought you hated that.
8: Well, I don't, let me be clear. Sophomoric doesn't bother me. It's like, it's weird innuendo type of stuff.
6: Well, real quick about that, I got a bone to pick with the boss. Our meeting last week, you and Evan were late, as always. I'm in there, and I had my white shirt, looked like I was going to a bar mitzvah. And he looks at me and says, do you like that shirt?
8: I heard that.
6: That I felt naked. You don't have to say anymore. Just tell me you don't like it. But anyway, let's go. Study NBA Finals.
8: I can't do it.
6: Barkley. We got Shaq, Kenny Chuck. They're doing the pre and post for the whole series.
8: Let's focus on the guys who are playing.
6: We got that. That's the appetizer. Come on, baby.
8: I'll talk about it. I can't do it with the Giants anymore. I can't do it, Goo. I can't do it. Oh, no, they're really not that good. No, they're better. No, they shouldn't be this good. No, he stinks. No, they're not good. Hey, they stink.
6: It is.
8: They're the worst team in the National League.
6: This is the worst prediction I've ever had since we've been together 8 years, study going on 9. I just don't understand it. Willard and Grandy and yourself, we were all baffled, no Eldridge. But, Steiny, I'm going to say this, and you tell me fair or foul. I get Buster Posey's not going to get fired. But there's nobody walking in the Bay Area right now that should find what I'm about to say offensive. We can all say he's off to a bad start. Because you said yesterday, the R word, he's responsible for this. Okay, we're talking about year two. Somebody's got to be responsible. I don't care how soon or, quick you've been on the job. It's been, it's been some time, but this is bad.
8: That's not a hot take at all.

0: Okay, all right. I wasn't
1: as our guy would say.
0: That bothered me, BG. But
2: your take's not a hot take.
0: Dude, Steiny, I mean, come on. Where do you start, man?
1: Well, let's start with Kyle Harrison.
0: 12 strikeouts. Got Ralphie 3 times.
1: Yeah, Devers struck out 4 times
0: on
1: the night.
0: Okay. Not,
1: Harrison didn't get him all the time.
0: Yeah. All right.
1: But he didn't get him all 4. You know, I'm just watching that game last night, and I get it. Devers is not useless, but man, that trade doesn't look good right now. It just doesn't look good.
0: Nothing looks good.
1: And
0: except Eldridge.
1: You know, the thing about it is the Red Sox moved Harrison after they acquired him to the Brewers. So
0: almost didn't,
1: like,
0: give him a shot.
1: It's not like, you know, he's pitching for the Red Sox and doing well. But nevertheless, you see a performance like that from Kyle Harrison, and how do you not ask, how'd they miss it?
0: There you go. That's the.
1: But the Red Sox missed it too. Not that that makes anybody feel better, okay. But how do you miss that? I don't know.
0: So, well, let's talk about it. And again, if I had a dollar for every time I bring up this guy's name, the Giants scouting department didn't know Luciano wasn't a shortstop. We all found that out the hard way, right? And you could say nothing to see here. But, Steiny, I'm starting to question not Buster Posey, but the scouts. How did you not know that kid had that in him? Or if he had it in him, you gave up on him too soon. And then I wonder, could you even have gotten Devers without throwing Kyle in there? And it wasn't just about, shout out Rob Lowe, last night for Harrison. Look what he's doing on the season. So that sucked last night. And then I'm watching, and I got this. I was going to ask Spadoni and Shasky as they left. Steiny, I would dare call a Major League Baseball player a bozo, but we got no names in center field. Why isn't Jung-Hoo Lee, who's all of a sudden looking like Rod Carew with the bat, I'm just asking, why can't he play center field? Evan was like, Guru, he's one of the worst ones last year. But damn, dude, like, that's my center fielder moving forward, but this thing is bad. It's getting worse, and it has the ingredients, Steiny, to where they could lose 90 or 100 games.
1: Yeah, they're on pace for that.
0: But your payroll is top-notch. Yeah. So everything's
1: this
0: on
1: this
0: the,
1: is what, like, I...
0: Devers can
1: I,
0: go.
1: I can't do it.
0: All right, now,
1: what do you mean?
0: I'll do it for
1: do
0: you.
1: It.
0: Devers,
1: I can't do it.
0: I love Devers. If it's not translating to wins, Buster, he can go. You always try to come in here and teach me and school us, Steiny, on hit
1: the start-over
0: or reset button. Obviously, if this doesn't get better, he doesn't fit, Adames doesn't fit, and I would try to see what I could do to get him off first base, get him to a contender, and then put Eldridge out there in the field every day, because him DHing ain't enough for me. Let the young man grow through his puberty, playing and hitting, and he didn't start, but comes in and gets a base hit. Well, I thought they were going to do something more.
1: It's
0: but
1: a great
0: they got
1: idea.
0: It 4-3. But man, Steiny, this is bad, and I predicted 90. Slap me. You could slap me now and I let you get away
1: with it.
0: Why don't you do
1: yourself a favor and quit saying that's what you thought? Because then people are gonna.
0: No, but that lets you know I'm real. I don't run from it.
1: Well, lets people know you're real.
0: Anyway.
1: You know, you're real out to lunch. You're really not a good evaluator.
0: Find Bob Melvin. I really want his number. I have to
1: I'm sure
0: make
1: Towny's
0: this
1: got it.
0: Yeah,
1: call Towny.
0: Right.
1: You can just call Towny.
0: Bob is Guru. I threw out the first pitch you said was pretty smooth. I'm sorry. Steiny, what is it?
1: They're not very good.
0: We've I guess the question is why.
1: Again.
0: They're not playing very good. Why?
1: Well, who,
0: Matt Chapman.
1: Who's not?
0: We got to talk about him.
1: Why?
0: It's following him in the field now.
1: Okay.
0: The little over-the-head basket catch I thought he was going to make down the line. Now, I'm just thinking, okay, Klay Thompson lost the battle with the fans. And I just want to tell all athletes, you never truly win that battle. But now, do I dare say he's playing victim? I don't like anybody getting death threats. That's not cool. But you were the same dude that yelled at Casey Schmidt in front of everybody at home, catch the damn ball. Now you're not doing it. And you got, you know, the fans are, I mean, I believe fans have the right to boo.
1: Well,
0: shocker.
1: The statement that Matt Chapman made, and, you know, I do want to get into this, is what, you know, what a fan should or shouldn't do. I mean, obviously a fan can do anything he wants
0: right.
1: or she wants.
0: Yeah.
1: But, you know, obviously some

0: people have taken it over the top with Matt Chapman, and I'm not even talking about that. Obviously, that's out of line. But this is the quote that jumped out at me from a day ago about Matt Chapman.
1: All right.
0: And he was talking about the fans. And he said, you know, it doesn't feel good when you feel like people are quick to turn their back on you. And that's what he was talking about with the fans, saying, you know, I've played pretty well here since I've been here. I want to be here. I'm struggling. And it feels like they've turned their back on me really quick. And, you know, that's not a good feeling. Like, in and of itself, that's not a hugely controversial line. The question becomes, okay, how can you register disappointment if you're a Giants fan? How can you register frustration if you're a Giants fan? So, you know, I don't know. Do you boo Matt Chapman when he comes back home? Do you try to cheat? I don't know. I mean, the idea that pro athletes, you know, can't be criticized is ridiculous. Okay. But I don't know. I don't know if 888-957-9570. I mean, it's like, does Chapman have a gripe? I mean, I'm not sure that he does. To tell you the truth, I haven't heard a cascade of boos at Oracle Park.
1: And he's been in the league since 2017. He's 33 years old. And I just think he knows how this thing works, the business. And I can't remember if it was Padone or Shasky, but it just struck me, Stoney. I'm listening to my guys, and they're driving in, our guys. And all you had to do was finesse it to say, hey, look, I stink right now. And if I were a fan, I would boo myself. That's how you play that game, to me. You know what I mean? But to act dumbfounded as if, you know, and now I'm starting to think like there were some hard plays yesterday, but now I'm like, now the thing that he was bringing to the table, the mitt, the glove, shout out Gary Payton, I'm like, man, Steiny, now that's kind of not going his way, and I'm just wondering, man, is it upstairs now?
0: Yeah, 888-957-9570. Do the fans owe players on a team anything? Do we owe Matt Chapman a little more support? 888-957-9570 is the number. We got a fun show coming up. Get this. Here's what we got. At 11:30, Charles Oakley is going to join us. Former Nick and former Bull. Charles Oakley.
1: 35.
0: Joining us at 11:30. Then we'll have Bob Nightingale of USA Today. He's going to join us at noon. And then we have Ted Wynn of The Athletic. He's going to join us at 1 o'clock. So we got hoops, we got baseball, and we got football talk today. Don't go anywhere. What's coming up on the game is brought to you by Fremont Bank. 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
13: 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Devers takes strike 3 ball. Round one goes.

0: Kyle Harrison.
1: They're going to challenge this one. Might be right. Allen might have caught the corner. ABS powered by T-Mobile.
2: Ball to the turn. Milwaukee has two remaining.
1: Strike three.
3: Get the core loose.
1: So that's the sequel. There's strikeout number 12. Harrison has matched his career high. And you got Devers to chase up.
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5: You know, I'm a big silver lining guy, and the one thing about baseball, Goo, is, you know, it is a sport of failure, so you gotta take some good even with a lot of the bad. And
6: right.
5: Devers was, that first at bat, he and Harrison had a battle going. He had a battle going, and then, you know, Harrison got him with a hell of a pitch. Oh, just a heck of a pitch. But he worked the count to 3-2, fouled off a bunch, and they actually had Harrison. I'm kind of being tongue-in-cheek, but I'm not.
6: That's what you do a lot.
5: Because then Arraez triples, Adames walks. Hunter Pence says, you know, they've done a great job of making Harrison throw a lot of pitches here in the first inning. And what happened?
6: Yeah.
5: Matt Chapman, first pitch, lazy fly to right.
6: No doubt. My man was watching, and man, 12 of them, Steinie. And I'll say this about Major League Baseball, hashtag random, and I'll ask you and Evan and the listeners, is there another rule that was implemented in any sport that you like that has just got me in love with the ABS system? Steinie, I love when they challenge the pitches, man. And the graphic that comes up, and you see where it's at, it's like, this is incredible. I love the ABS challenge system. I love the graphics. I just love everything about it.
5: Yeah,
6: can you think of another rule that just, wow, I like it?
5: Well,
6: because NBA's out of control.
5: The problem with it is when they, you know, you can watch it and they'll be like, oh, the batter's challenging. Yes. And you're like, you shouldn't have.
6: There's that like momentum in it. Yeah, and the crowd's like, yeah.
5: That was a strike. Matt Chapman is having a tough year. And, he's feeling it from the crowd. And according to Matt Chapman, he said it doesn't feel good when you feel like people are quick to turn their back on you. And he's got two homers this year in 60-plus games. And, you know, the question is you got some players on the Giants or on any team struggling, not playing to their potential. What do you do as a fan? You hammer the guy, you boo the guy, you try to encourage the guy, you cheer the guy. I don't know. What, you know, assuming the road trip just kind of finishes up, blah, like it started. When Matt Chapman comes up for the first time, when they get back from this road trip, is he going to get booed?
6: That's interesting. It's all dependent on who's in the seat, but I'll say this, and you kind of just touched on it. Nobody's advocating, and we never will, death threats. And again, that's personal, it's sick. But the bottom line is a fan has a right to boo. I haven't heard boo birds from the home team in regard to Chapman. So I'm wondering, do some look at this like, oh, he's got rabbit ears. You need to worry about going to cages, get extra work. We don't want to hear it. But I do remember what you said to young Casey Schmidt when he didn't field the ball right. And, you know, you were abrasive. You were over the top. And now, you know, you're sputtering. And some could say you got the Bugs Bunny going on, Steinie, with the rabbit ears.
5: Yeah. Giants fall to 15 games under after last night's loss.
6: Wow, man.
5: They have a worse record than the Colorado Rockies. They have the worst record in the entire National League right now. Let's go to Matt in San Francisco. Wow. Wants to jump in on the Chapman conversation. Hey, Matt, how you doing?
7: Hey, guys. Good. How are you?
5: Doing well.
7: Yeah, I wanted to jump in because what you guys were talking about with, you know, should we be supporting him? You know, he's going through a down patch. I think there's a lot of different stuff at play with how the fan base is reacting to Chapman right now and the team. I think that his demeanor to begin with is a little bit rough, a little bit icy. He's never been the super warm. He's never been, you know, Timmy or Hunter Pence, where they're so good to the fans and so gregarious that when they go into a down patch, you're pulling for

0: or him like it's your kid at T-ball. He's kind of a hard-ass guy.
1: Right.
0: And then you saw early in the season, as he was struggling defensively, he's chewing out Casey Schmidt, so he's on his teammates, which no one likes to see, especially when it's a younger guy, and you got a gold glover all over him. And then lastly, when the team's having the worst season they've had in a decade, you're now a high-paid guy, you're not the friendliest, on a terrible team, and you're doing terrible, it's going to be way worse with all these factors thrown in than it was if it was just, you know, Adamus having a slump, or, you know, back in the day, if, you know, Bill Miller went in a slump, right, or Aurelia. This isn't that. So I think it's a lot of it is who Chapman is and what this season is that makes it a lot more visceral than it might be.
1: Fair. Thanks, Matt. Good stuff.
2: Yeah, no doubt. And he cited what I cited, you know, again, with Chapman, when it wasn't this bad, but he is who he is, and he's earned his reputation. We call him a red ass, and you know, you say that almost as a term of endearment because, you know, he plays hard and goes hard, and I just find it – what word is the irony, Steiny, now is – and I'm not saying Matt's saying this, but that Slusser piece it kind of comes across is, now they're on me. And but, you know, you're OG, man. You're 33 years old. You got to get out of it. And if you want people to turn those boos around, you got to perform better. I mean, and the thing about this real quick, Steiny, is when it's all said and done, my man has – he's the winner in all this in regard to if they try to dangle him, he's got a no-trade clause.
1: Look, he's Jeff Kent, but he's not the player Jeff Kent was. Mm. That's the way I look at Matt Chapman. And he, look, I mean, I don't mean like – Kent's way better than him. I just mean that Matt Chapman is a good, solid player, but he's not playing well right now. And he's got a prickly personality, and he's also not a forever giant, which we know is important around here.
2: Right.
1: But, like, here's the thing where I think this is a big gray area, you know, with the fans. On the one hand, Matt Chapman is – talking about the fans and you know, it stinks if they seem to turn on you so fast. Well, like, I'm trying to put into perspective what happened over Memorial Day weekend when I forget who was in town. Was it the Pirates? I think they won 2 out of 3.
2: Yeah, they did and won the Sunday game.
1: They had 40,000 out there, but the team was doing poorly. And you know what we came in and talked about that Tuesday?
2: Should have lost that Sunday game.
1: After Memorial Day was that... Why do the Giants even – they don't even have to try to win because they're getting 36, 38,000 into that ballpark every night. So, like, on the one hand, Chapman's upset that, you know, the fans are upset, but, like, they're still coming out. I mean, they're still – the Giants' attendance this year is up 3,000 per game more than last year.
2: It's the best thing about the team right now.
1: So I don't understand how a player can be on the worst team in the National League, play in front of 40,000, but then question them turning your back on you because last I checked, they're still coming out to the ballpark.
2: Yeah, no doubt about it. They're doing their job, unlike a lot of Giants. I'll say this to that, Steiny, and you know, old Norm told me this, and I believe it. And again, I'm not perfect, but this is what I try to live my life by. Character is revealed not when things are going good. That's too easy. When things are difficult and not going your way, men or women, you find out the core essence of people and who they truly are. And in a year that's been very, very maddening for Matt Chapman, I feel like now you're doing the exact opposite of what you've been or what you stood for. Like, just say into the mic, I stink. They deserve to boo, and all this goes away. Now we got a circus, or baby circus, a carnival, of now he's playing the victim role. And, you know, he's a guy that I know 7 years ago hit 36 homers in 2019, and you got two.
1: Almost a decade ago.
2: I got you. But, man, you are not performing, man, and your air count is higher than anybody would have thought. So I guess what I'm saying, Steiny, is own it and – I guess quit acting brand new on why people are coming at you. But the death threat part of this, I'm with them, and I'm with anybody, any athlete that gets that. I'm not advocating that. But, man, Matt, kind of No, tuck the ears and start playing ball.
1: Yeah, so yesterday, Kyle Harrison is pitching for the Brewers, and he was traded last year for Devers about a year ago. And the Giants, since the Devers trade, have just gone completely downhill. Hasn't been all his fault, but, you know, they're what, 68-93? And since the Devers trade, it's something really, really bad. And I was just thinking, we talked about Jonathan Kuminga for 3 years.
2: Four.
1: And I'm just looking at this trade right now, and you see the kind of pitcher Harrison was last night and this year. I mean, how bad is this trade? How bad is this trade? How old's Kyle Harrison?
2: Man.
1: 25?
2: But are you asking me, Stoney, I got to be honest. I'm keeping it real. I wouldn't do anything different. I think, you know, if the announcement was made that Devers was coming to San Francisco, the baseball world shook. It, you know, it was a 10 on the Richter scale, and I was a big part of that. Now, I was expecting a Jimmy Butler-like turnaround. And that didn't happen last year when he came. And now I tried to fight you ad nauseum even last year when you were like, well, Guru, what's changed? And to hear you give those numbers, and I believe if I'm right, that's 161 games. And that is bad. It's awful. But I would be lying to you, Stani, and I'd be lying to the people if I told you that I'm blaming Devers for this. I'm not. It's just a mystery that nobody seems to be able to solve on why Devers, just his mere presence, wasn't able to change the fortune of this team and the offense. I don't know. And I'm looking at Devers like, Stani, he's the best player on this team.
1: Yeah. I mean, look, I like Devers a lot, but I think it was a bad trade. Now, did you know Harrison was going to be like this? No. But here's my point. The reason I think it's a bad trade is because now I would rather have Harrison on this team than Devers.
2: And I'm saying,
1: like, if
2: shop
1: you were
2: Devers.
1: Sitting with Harrison,
2: oh man,
1: you know, you'd have a 24-year-old pitcher who you think's going to be in your rotation for the foreseeable future, and he's been dominant. And I mean, I get it. The Red Sox missed on him too, but think about how bad the Giants pitching has been this year and what you apparently didn't see in Harrison last year to make you think he was expendable.
2: Wow.
1: Again, two things. I understand it's easy to look back at that trade now and say, what were they thinking? But to me, it's also more about a philosophical thing. You play in this ballpark and you have a good young pitcher. Like, you gotta nurture that. And you brought Devers into a stadium where it looks like some of his power's been mitigated, and he's not in the middle of a big bopper lineup like he was in Boston. And now all of a sudden you have a power hitter that's lost a little power in this ballpark, doesn't hit a lot with runners in scoring position because there's not a lot of guys on base. And meanwhile, we've got a pitcher's park here, and we let a damn good pitcher get away.
2: No doubt. And that's why, you know, for the people that say you want to rip it up and start over, are we so sure that the Giants scouting department are the ones that they got in place right now, the right crew or group to identify talent? And unlike Boston, Harrison had opportunities here, and the velo was down, and he looked like he was just going to be mid. And nobody was crying when they traded him. I felt like what these words came out of my mouth. Oh, that was a steal. The Giants got him for much of nothing. So now I'm just starting to think, if those people are still in place, the scouting department, how can the Giants expect anything else to change? Or how does this not happen again? How does another player, offensive player, pitcher, slip through the cracks? I think that's very valid and a concern. But, partner, I can't remember the name of the guest that Willard and Grandy had on, And he was just talking about this ballpark and what it's done maybe to Devers mentally, where he's not saying it into the microphone. He's trying to be Russell Crowe, a gladiator, and go out there and be the best he can be. But, Stani, if there's something on the dome about this park with Devers that he can't share and use as an excuse, then maybe you need to look to get him up out of here. Because what you said in regard to the wins and losses since his inception, and if this is going to get better and the pitching looks like it's going south fast, my goodness, Donnie, why wouldn't I try to look to shop Devers or anybody else that I think we could get some young players for? Why is that off the table?
1: Well,
2: for me, it's not.
1: Because I don't think at this point.
2: Somebody will bite.
1: No, I don't. Like, you can't. Like, you're not going to get more for Devers now than they got for him last year. You know what I mean? Like, I know this is going to sound stupid, but would Milwaukee trade him for Harrison right now? No chance. Like, no chance the Brewers would trade for Devers.
2: He's in a zone right now, man.
1: But I'm just saying they'd rather have a 24-year-old
2: game.
1: Who's got some ability than, you know, a guy deeper in his career
2: okay.
1: who has
2: Real quick, before
1: who is
2: you hit that
1: is.
2: Sound, what about my... Is it fair for any Giant fan to question the scouting department?
1: Of course. Absolutely.
2: And I wonder if Buster is doing that.

0: hit. He's demonstrated that not only in past years, but also in this recent run. And as you are, if you're in Buster Posey's shoes, you're looking for a foundational, some kind of foundation at this point. You're looking for things that you can bank on. They've got plenty of cash. We know that with the Giants. The question is, you know, how do you build on top of that? And I feel pretty good that Devers is going to perform well. And here's the bottom line. We don't have any indication that the Giants necessarily were going to unlock a pitcher like Kyle Harrison the way that the Brewers have. The Brewers have made an art of this. They and the Tampa Bay Rays, the Cleveland Guardians, are considered to be three teams that are really good at getting pitchers and getting the best out of them. So even if they had not made that trade, we don't know if Kyle Harrison would have been good for the Giants.
1: He's right. But that doesn't take away from the fact that he's good for somebody else now.
2: My God, and he was yours first. And let's put it right on the table, brought to you by Echo Pest Control. Had the Giants had the foresight to know this is what he would end up being, Stoney, there's no way in hell his ass would have been included in any trade. He would have been Elliott Ness, untouchable. And it kind of stinks. Now, if the Giants were two games out and six, seven games over 500, you kind of, we missed it. But, Stoney, this rotation is, I don't want to say awful.
1: Why not?
2: I mean, it's just.
1: Like, why not? Why not?
2: Because I don't think Webb's awful.
1: Okay, well, he's hurt.
2: Well, he's pitching tonight.
1: Okay.
2: All right, but I
1: did. And how's he been?
2: No, he's been mid.
1: Like if
2: he's been mid, and you could say disappointing if it's the knee. Forget excuses. He's been mid. He ain't been the Webb of old. My gosh. That like, this is bad.
1: Ice is in the East Bay. What's going on, Ice? How you doing, man?
3: Hey, brothers. Hey, thanks for taking my call. First time calling. I love the show.
1: Thank you.
3: I played baseball for 10 years. We got to go back to basics. Play small ball. Get rid of Chapman. Baseball's about having fun. He's overthinking. Break the pitch count. He's pressing. It's just time for him to move on. Try to get some pitching prospects, because that's what we need, and everything will come together.
1: Thanks, Ice. Appreciate the call. Not a great connection, but thank you for your first-time call. Appreciate it. It was a solid debut.
2: Yeah.
1: Appreciate it.
2: Thought it was Drake. He said Ice. Ice, man. What you got?
1: Just thinking about playing some more Buster Posey. I'm sorry, Buster Olney. Maybe Buster Olney should run the Giants.
2: Which it was Buster Posey.
1: There's a play that bothered me. Oh.
2: He said, which one?
1: Once in a while, a player will emerge that I have a problem with. I just do.
2: Because Swaggy P was not your dude. Like,
1: exactly.
2: If I spoke at your funeral, I would say,
1: you know who is
2: Swaggy P, Stoney, right. That wasn't his type guy.
1: I hate to do this, but I have a guy that's in Swaggy P territory for me.
2: I think I know.
1: And it's Drew Gilbert. I mean,
2: oh man.
1: Okay, so you.
2: Go ahead.
1: Okay, so
2: talk to us.
1: You're a fringe. I can't even do it.
2: No, you can.
1: I can't even do it, Donnie.
2: Keeping it real.
1: If a player like Drew Gilbert can't make that catch in center field, if a player like him can't make it, I can't, how can he play in the big leagues? Come on.
2: Yeah.
1: Come on, man.
2: I'm with you, man.
1: Dude, that was like, and then, and then the part that always gets me, they show him in center field after the play, and he's literally like shouting at the top of his lungs because he's so mad at himself for missing the ball.
2: I hear you, man.
1: And he's kind of throwing a tantrum in center field after he doesn't make the catch. I don't know.
2: And the whole swinging for the fences, Donnie, and you could say, oh, Gooey's not, and the helmet coming off. He lost me, and you could call me a square. It's okay. Nothing wrong with it, Donnie. But I'm telling you, that hip thrusting thing that went on for a game or two, I just feel like that, our karma, the Giants' karma went the wrong way after that, man. And he was part of that. And now we got the tarps off, which is whack, Evan. I just hate that whole. I just, I don't know what's happened to Giants baseball. I just don't.
1: Well, and that's the other thing that you got to acknowledge.

0: is through the first 60 games. There have now just been, what, a dozen things that have happened this year that's just are not a good look. Mm. You know, whether it's Chapman yelling at Schmidt,
1: yeah.
0: whether it was Miller
1: yeah.
0: Trying to stare down the Dodger after that one game.
1: I forgot
0: about that one. Whether it was, you know, Vitello didn't have guys up in the bullpen that he knew. You know, he didn't call the right guys up in the bullpen.
1: Or
0: him
1: getting mad at the media about the Tennessee League.
0: Yeah, all right. I see. I'll get to Brian and Carlito and Roy on the other side. The number is 888-957-9570 if you want to join us. Here's what we got going. Coming up in 45 minutes, we got Charles Oakley, former Knick, former Chicago Bull. We got Bob Nightingale, and we'll talk some baseball with him of USA Today. Then we got Ted Wynn of The Athletic, and we'll jump into some football. So a little potpourri on the other side. We'll take some calls on 95.7 The Game.
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2: Flip shot. Game over. Well, the final score is a little misleading. On the one hand, the Brewers are just relentless, and so they earned those 8 runs. On the other hand, the Giants were going to that bottom of the 8th inning thinking they had a real chance to win this game. Fought.
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4: They had action in the 8th. They cut it to 4-3.
5: Flip is the man,
4: and then it was the biggest at bat of the game.
5: What if I said that
4: was out of the Fitz? Was at the plate.
5: That was out of the Fitz playbook. They had a chance. You did, but I mean, boy.
4: They were one hit away. 4-3. They needed Gilbert to pepper something into an alley.
5: Look at
6: it's like when Goose says the Warriors were down 4 with 3 minutes left, and you go, they weren't in the game.
5: Evan, when you take shots, it just hits different. That's my little bro. But, Stoney, I need, real quick, happy birthday to one of our P1s. I check my bank account, and then I check Facebook birthdays. That's what I do in the morning. Otis Bird III, it's his 40th birthday.
4: All right.
5: He's a good guy. What a good guy. So I go in the restroom after leaving the you and Evan, and I need to squat, if you get when I'm number 2, Derek Jeter.
4: So this is what I don't like.
5: What?
4: Like, this is, like, I like sophomoric humor, but I don't like bathroom
5: humor. Oh, okay, well.
4: But go ahead.
5: Bathroom etiquette, and I need to learn, I'm growing every day. Some say the wrong way. But, Stoney, I need your, to tell me about myself. So I go in to squat, and it's Spray Thompson everywhere. I get the tissue to try to clean it up, and I stopped. I said, I'm not wiping this up. These are grown-ass men in here. This is ridiculous. I went to, and I caught myself and went to another stall. I'm kind of feeling bad about it, but when I share that with you, was I wrong not to do the cleanup? I went to, and I said, I'm not.
4: I don't have an opinion.
5: Okay. I really believe that's your opinion, but Evan, really was that. I wrong that I didn't clean it up?
6: You weren't wrong, but... Usually I'll clean it up. It's
4: the bigger issue.
5: I feel bad, but I had to send a message, but nobody knows. I mean, it was for me.
4: The bigger issue is that Carter said you didn't wash your hands.
5: Black folks, we wash our hands at the restroom. But yeah, Steiny, come on, man. Whoever that was, come on, man. Just think about the next person. That's all.
4: Yeah.
5: I feel guilty. I didn't. Evan, you made me feel worse. Yeah, it's all good. But anyway, Stoney.
4: Happy
5: birthday, Otis. Yeah.
4: All right.
5: And last thing. Oh. That was Dan O'Dowd, the sound that I was talking about on Willard and Grandy, former Rockies GM that went hot about the Giants' endeavors and what they should do, and this thing ain't right.
4: All right, I have it on my board now.
5: Okay. No, you were going to go to a call. I was just...
4: I know, but now it sounds to me like you want me to play sound.
5: Who's on first?
4: What do you want me to do? Go ahead. Whatever you want, Goo.
5: Honestly.
4: You want me to take a call, or do you want me to play
5: I'm
4: going to
5: do
4: Bishop
5: what
4: O'Dowd?
5: I think you want to do. Take the call. I did that to Evan.
4: All right, let's go to Brian in Walnut Creek. He wants to talk about the culture in Milwaukee. Hey, Brian, how you doing?
7: Thanks for letting me follow the visual of the
5: My bad, man.
7: I appreciate that.
5: My bad.
7: I'll try to compose myself, but the visual was stuck. Anyway, this is the artist formerly known as Badger Brian. Thanks for taking my call.
4: Oh, yeah. All right.
7: I'm a lifelong Brewers fan. I was at the first ever Brewers game. It was my senior skip-out day. It was all great until somebody posted a big banner that the teachers were hearing on the radio. Menominee Falls North High School seniors are here today. We all got busted the next day. Anyway, I think Harrison is the latest example of an organization that really has a different, quote, culture. You look at

0: Craig Council, the Cubs steal him. Council was a lifelong Brewer, goes down the road 80 miles. How's he doing in Chicago? You look at the general manager. The Mets stole him. How are the Mets doing? Willie Adames, how's he doing? And then take a look at all the ace number one pitchers, three years in a row. Brewers lose their top pitchers because of money. Sometimes I think that payroll does not equal talent. I think a lot of people don't understand that. So I think the common denominator really is, I hate to use that word, culture. Mm. I can't see a bigger opposite culture than the two teams that played last night as I was watching them. I think sometimes that the only culture that the Giants – listen, I listen to the show every day, and my son's a huge Giants fan. But I think sometimes the only culture the Giants have is in their yogurt in the restaurant. That's about it. It's about culture, winning attitude, low payroll. Who gives a darn? The Brewers are just an amazing organization. I like the fact they're finally getting their props. And I'm happy that the area fans in the Bay are actually having a chance to watch them. It's a great team. Thanks, guys.
1: Thanks, Brian. Appreciate the call. It's a great city, too, Milwaukee.
2: Yeah, I've never been there.
1: Oh, it's a great city.
2: And you've been to that ballpark?
1: Yes, I have. Wow. American Family Ballpark. Yep.
2: Is it Benny the Brewer, their mascot?
1: They also have the sausage races.
2: Yeah, that they do.
1: It's a great stadium. Evan, have you been to Milwaukee Stadium?
3: No, never got that far north.
1: You know what, though? I want to bring in our pitching expert.
2: I would have guessed Evan had been there, but random.
3: Minneapolis, probably the furthest.
1: Okay, so...
2: Well, I pitched too, but go ahead.
1: Why has Harrison emerged for the Brewers?
3: Because he's doing everything he did in the minors at the major league level. And the Giants couldn't figure out a way to get what he had in single A, double A, and triple A to transfer to the big leagues. He has an incredible fastball. That's always been his bread and butter pitch. He has elite spin on that pitch, which is why you see a lot of guys missing it. And he has now a better changeup than he did when he had when he was with San Francisco, because they couldn't figure out how to get him to develop that pitch. And his slurve is, he can throw it for a strike.
2: So, Evan, that was so eloquent. You just said
1: elegant
2: that.
1: Elegant or eloquent?
2: See, this is where...
1: It's both work.
2: No, like, this both is a dynamic work, guy. Listen, Evan, the word that comes to my mind after you just said that is instruction. Why? So it is fair to look at what's going on here on who's instructing these young players, regardless of the position.
3: Yeah, I don't think it's a coincidence. So what, the Giants had three guys in the bottom of their lineup yesterday that would be considered minor leaguers?
2: Wow.
3: Man. I mean, Susak's playing better, but they're outfielder. And then Gilbert, who came in. And Cox, right?
2: Oh, my gosh.
3: When was the last time you saw a guy that was called up, whether it was a prospect or a replacement-level player, wow you from the Giants system?
1: Well...
3: Even Eldridge.
1: Well, he's starting to a little bit, for sure, but he didn't come out...
2: Joey Bart was supposed to.
3: Meanwhile, Milwaukee, Tampa, Cleveland, the three teams that Buster only mentioned in the last segment... The majority of the guys that they bring up, not all of them are all-stars. Not all of them are going to be franchise players. But they have helped their teams win consistently the last 5 to 10 years. Like, that's what they do. Wow. They develop prospects. And then they trade them, or they keep them, but they make a choice. The Giants, the majority of those guys that come out of their system just aren't really big-time players.
2: Evan, you're on fire.
1: Yeah.
2: I'll say you are too, Stoney, but I just keep going to Luciano, a guy that was a shortstop that had he had a hole in his glove, and he was able to be perpetrated as a shortstop forever. And then we all find out when the balls hit to him, you know, like no go. Like that's forget him, the kid. That's like a flagrant foul of scouting and instruction. How can that go on? How did not one soul say this dude ain't a shortstop?
1: Maybe this isn't a good comparison, but it's a little like, it feels like the Brewers and some of these other teams are like the Spurs a little bit and the Thunder, and that is.

0: they can recognize young talent and then develop that young talent over the course of a couple of years in the NBA, and then they end up emerging. I mean, how many times have we seen Oklahoma City over the years? It's like, who's this guy? Who's this guy? Well, it's a guy they drafted that was behind the scenes and eventually emerges. But you know what? And I've kind of hinted around this for a while. I think that, you know, the Spurs and the Thunder and organizations like that are just so confident and so competent that they just know the guys to pick.
1: Wow.
0: I'm convinced that right now that the Warriors and the Giants don't fully trust that process. And it's why a team like the Warriors and maybe even a team like the Giants, even though it looks like we can all see what they should do, the reality is you guys are all right that if they start a rebuild, there's no guarantee that they're going to pick the right players to do the rebuild with.
1: So they're afraid, almost in a sense. And they're kicking the can down the road of bringing in the Jimmy Butlers, even though I'm on board, the Adamases, the Devers, I was on board, as opposed to trusting the process.
0: When
1: what it sounds like you're saying.
0: When we talk, here's the one thing, and I get it, fans are different than the front office. I don't have a sense of really what the front office for the Warriors thinks. But I've been saying this for 6 months. All right, the Warriors have the 11th pick in the draft. There is absolutely no doubt that there is going to be a player at 11 who can help them and probably help them sooner rather than later. However, nobody's excited about it because...
1: Well, if he turns out to be Klay Thompson, we will be.
0: Right, but there's no confidence in that.
1: Yeah, and we it's PTSD or DTSD. Draft, like...
0: But I'm not talking about the fans. I'm talking about the front office. And I'm talking about how confident is Mike Dunleavy will pick the right guy? How confident is Joe Lacob that they will get the right guy?
1: Wow.
0: And the same with the Giants. I mean, how much confidence do you have that they recognize talent at a young level? I don't know. Nope. I mean, we just don't see Giant players coming up through the system.
1: Wow.
0: Let's go to... you're listening to 95.7 The Game, KGMZ FM and HD1 San Francisco, an Odyssey sports station, always live on the free Odyssey app and now broadcasting from the Laughing Monk Studios. Let's go to Carlito in Alameda.
1: Gentlemen.
0: Hey, Carlito.
2: Hello, gentlemen. Listen, I'm going to put a rat on the table early. Tony Vitello, nice guy. It's time to go. We brought him in to be better than Bo Mel. And he's been a lot worse. It's time to go. And I'm going to ask you guys this question. From the big guys, is there anybody you would not trade? Thank you.
1: You could have anybody. Stani, I didn't do the 180, baby. I used to say 360. But anybody you want, if I like or covet what you're offering, you can have. You're rubbing off on me. How is this thing going to get better? And if you just say, it's early this season, I'll take your 68, whatever it was, 93 since the inception of Devers. Like, man, they need their Jerry West, man.
0: That's Buster Posey. You hired Buster Posey. Something about Carlito said something
1: Vitello
0: about...
1: Vitello could go.
0: Vitello could go. No, it wasn't that.
1: I'm rooting for the guy.
0: Let's go to Roy. Roy's in San Leandro. Hey, Roy, how you doing?
3: Hey, how's it going? Great show today. I really appreciate it.
0: Thank you.
3: I just wanted to mention that after the 2016 season, the Giants didn't do right in the sense that they didn't reinvest in the organization itself. Like put on more scouts and, you know, just reinvest in it. But they didn't do that. Okay, you know, at the beginning of the show, Guru, you were on Steiny's case, you know, but you can't really blame Buster Posey because he just got there. So you can't really blame him. He's trying to put the things back in place that the Giants had from a long time ago. But and so far as your guests go, that guy, he was right. Everything that he said was right. The Giants and the 49ers don't know how to draft. I mean, you put a first, they got Eldridge. Okay, you draft, well, we're going to go ahead on and try this guy for third base. We're going to try this guy. You know, instead of going out getting those big-name free agents, the Giants put too much emphasis on pitching. Don't misunderstand me. You win with pitching. That's the most important thing out there on the field. But at the same time, though, they didn't do that. They didn't reinvest in the organization. They didn't do any of that.
1: Now, Roy.
3: Just like, for example.
1: I'm sorry. Go ahead, Roy.
3: Okay,
1: sorry
3: go ahead.
1: No, I was just going to say.
3: No, I was going to say, just like they had that outfielder named Duvall. You know,
1: yeah.
3: He was a power hitter. The Giants just couldn't leave well enough alone. Let him develop. If they'd have just let him develop, and then, you know, maybe after he'd been with the team 2 years or so, after he developed, because he developed in one of the best power hitters in both leagues. But at the same time, then they could have traded him for pitching or whatever else they needed. Mm. But they had to trade him, and the man couldn't even get in the majors that long. Go ahead, Sonny. What were you going to say?
0: I wasn't going to say anything, Roy, but thank you so much for the call. Goo was.
1: Yeah, and I'm yapping. We got 4 hours. But, Roy, I was just going to say about the Buster Posey and him being, and he's right, Roy, relatively new. That trade happened on Buster's watch. So, again, I know Buster's not a scout, but if people were doing their jobs, Donnie, maybe he wasn't included in that deal. This was Kyle Harrison. What, we got to keep it real. The Right on the Table brought to you by Echo Pest Control. The hoopla, the fanfare was there. This dude was supposed to be the guy. I'll never forget what might have been a Wednesday night a couple years ago. I called Butch, and I'm like, and I use this word, Donnie. I go, the fastball doesn't seem to be Randy Johnson-like. And that was Butch's comparison. Like, he's not Randy Johnson, but, man, he's a damn good pitcher. And I was hoping Buster would have the vision, or somebody would say, don't include him. He's better than what he's shown us. But now, you know, years later, I'm scratching my head, and I think it's very valid. And I think we're getting to the root of a problem, to where now the Giants scouting department could be the reason for a lot of these misses or a lack of excitement in the farm. And they got the fourth pick in this year's draft for whatever that's worth. But if you don't got confidence, like you just mentioned, I'm hoping Dunleavy has a shirt off and he's looking himself in the mirror, rubbing his hands like, I can't wait for this 11th pick. I'm going to knock it out the park, because there's not too many bad picks I've made. You know, he ain't been here long.
0: I mean, when I look at Harrison, and I kind of understand
1: his ass off.
0: I kind of understand both sides. It's like, but the part I don't get is Kyle Harrison was on the Giants less than a year ago, and he may start in the All-Star game for the National League. He's certainly going to be a National League All-Star. It's like, it's not like he was, it's not like this has taken 4 years. What I can't understand, and again, we got to lump the Red Sox into this too, although maybe the Red Sox simply made a decision because they just didn't want to deal with the guy. They obviously didn't know Harrison as well as the San Francisco Giants knew Harrison. But, man, it's not like the Giants have made this trade and then in 3 years Kyle Harrison is like Zach Wheeler. This is different. This is less than a year after they moved him. This guy looks like a number one starter on a really good team. And I just don't understand what happened. I just don't understand how you miss like that.
1: Yeah, and everybody's with you, so we don't have the answers to this question that you bring up. I am now hoping Buster Posey and Zach and the powers to be know why they missed, and it won't happen again.
0: Well, what did they miss other than potential?
1: They
0: missed specifically?
1: Potential growing into what Kyle is now.
0: Right.
1: On the verge of being named to the All-Star team, you know?
0: Right.
1: And who knows after that if he keeps this up. It's like, wow.
0: But there's two issues here, according to Olney. One is you traded Kyle Harrison, who could be your number one right now. But the other thing is there's nobody here in the Giants organization or like the fans even, they're acknowledging that, yeah, he probably wouldn't have done that here. Why not? Like, I don't get that. Like, they must not be equipped to develop a pitcher like some other teams.
1: I don't think
0: and if that's the case, well, how are we going to figure that out?
1: Steiny, you're saying a lot that a lot of people, including myself, agree with, but we'll never know, I guess, if the problem's been rectified.
0: How?
1: And, like, moving forward. Like, you know, we got to see the farm get more seasoning. We got to see if they trade Devers or Adames and get some young guys in here. But, you know, and I mentioned the fourth overall pick in this year's draft. You know, how confident are you that the Giants are going to get it right? It would be unfair to say, well, they're not. But right now, I just appreciate you and anybody right now saying, and Roy, it's a concern.
0: Yeah, I mean.
1: We do have the former Rocky GM, Dan O'Dowd. Steiny, just listen to this.
0: Okay. This is Dan O'Dowd, former GM of the Rockies.
4: I can't imagine the Giants moving forward with both of those players, and the player that they probably need to move is the one they just acquired a year ago. Now, I realize, like, how the hell are you going to move that guy? Well, he's 28 years old, and I realize he signed through 2033, talking about Rafi right now. I'm not sure that ballpark's a good fit for him. And I don't see him playing with the same freedom that he played with in Boston, that sense and air of invincibility that he had. I mean, this guy hit good fastballs all the time in Boston. He doesn't hit good fastballs right now. I think the ballpark's in his head. I don't even think moving in that gap's going to change that. And so
1: wow.
4: I think they've got to figure out a way out of that deal.
1: Man.
0: That's Dan O'Dowd, former GM of the...
1: what if he's right, you know?
0: Former GM of the Rockies. I mean, again...
1: What does he mean by freedom?
0: It's easy to second guess, but you know the ballpark you play in. You know how you've had success in the past with pitching and defense. So you gave up a pitcher in Kyle Harrison who looks like he's got what it takes to be a big boy. And you brought in a player who might not be a great fit for the ballpark. And sounds like O'Dowd doesn't think he loves it here particularly.
1: Yeah, that was alarming. I'm going to just ask you to do an exercise with me. And I kind of whispered to Carter, but my thing is messed up, my button. Steiny, just close your eyes and think of how many splash hits you've seen from Devers, his bat, going to McCovey Cove. Like, I got to believe it's under three.
0: Like, just I that can't part remember of the one.
1: Like, I just, like, if you think about it, I can't, you know? Like, wow. Barry all day. And again, I'm comparing him to one of the greats, but you're a left-handed bopper. And I can't remember, like, that's fair. So, to O'Dowd's point about, if the ballpark, and kudos to Devers for not even dare using this as an excuse when things weren't going well, now he's eating up. But my goodness, Donnie, it's not an every other day sighting, you know?
0: Yeah. I mean, look, this is the easiest thing to say, but if the Brewers can do this with pitchers and the Giants can't, what are we doing?
1: The wrong thing.
0: Like, I don't...
1: Yeah.
0: I'm just absolutely perplexed.
1: Well, the last decade is backing up what now seems to be, you know, coming out the closet of maybe the instruction and the scouting is more than half the reason why this team hasn't won a playoff series since 2014. I mean, just think about that, man. It's 2026. Damn near about to be 27.
0: Yeah. Well, I'm...
1: And again, I hate this. I know you know I like to have fun with the best of them. And I know your answer, but I'm going to ask you again because you think this season's washed.
0: Oh, my God. This season is shot.
1: Wow.
0: This season,
1: that is
0: they
1: like,
0: are the
1: that's
0: worst team in the National League.
1: Oh my.
0: The Rockies have a better record than them.
1: And
0: they
1: Vitello,
0: show no
1: I'm not
0: sign
1: gonna, go ahead,
0: of enthusiasm.
1: Wow,
0: none.
1: But that's the manager's fault or that's his job. You inherited an 81-win team, and the season's over in June?
0: It's not his fault Webb isn't good anymore or got hurt.
1: But what about the other word you said, the enthusiasm?
0: Okay, we blame Robbie. We blame Vitello for Robbie Ray?
1: No, Ray doesn't know where the ball's going.
0: Thank you. It's like, how do you blame Vitello for this? This team stinks. This team flat out stinks.
1: Well, what's his job?
0: He can't make chicken soup out of chicken feathers.
1: Yeah, I got you.
0: I can't do it. Carter, I can't do it. Thank God Charles Oakley's coming on in 15 minutes.
1: I wore his
0: numbers, we'll talk
1: Stein.
0: Some NBA playoffs. Charles Oakley, former Chicago Bull and New York Knick, coming up at 11:30. What's going on? Hey, as you know, we're live on YouTube throughout the entire day. 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

0: All righty. Charles Oakley coming up in 10 minutes. Former Bull, former Nick.
1: What comes to mind when you hear his name? Charles Oakley.
0: Division II.
1: You know what? You got me stumped. What school?
0: Virginia Union.
1: Wow, look at you.
0: Division II player.
1: You know their nickname?
0: No, but I got to believe he wasn't highly recruited out of Cleveland. We could start there with the big
1: I remember him slapping Scottie Pippen as a rookie. They had the video back in the day. And he had Pippen by the shirt, Scottie, and the videos. And he just slapped Pip, and Pip laughed. It was before Pip was Pip. But I was like, Oakley's a bully, Stoney. Him and Barkley don't like each other.
0: Yeah, well, don't get on his bad side then.
1: There you go. Like Dolan, that's crap. How can a steward of your franchise be banned?
0: You got to treat the owner with respect.
1: Well, Dolan's gold right now. He got his team in the finals. Let me lay off.
0: Yeah, you know, I mean, there's a certain amount of respect you got to show bosses. Even though you don't want to, even though they don't deserve it.
1: Do you have, and I'm being real, real quick before we get into it, a bad relationship with any boss that you've worked with in your past? I have one, Jack Cunningham. It got bad.
0: Did it?
1: Yeah, I quit.
0: Attaboy.
1: Yeah.
0: You don't have to take any
1: guff. I lied to Norm and said they let me go, and the next day he went up there and found out I quit. Worst whooping I ever got, man.
0: Yeah, I had one in particular was absolutely...
1: Not here in the Bay.
0: I had a double whammy one year.
1: It happens, man.
0: I don't even want to do it. I don't want to do it.
1: I got you.
0: But I had the double whammy of I moved out here, struggled to get a job, finally landed a job in some corporate environment. I was just like a peon at like 25. I had a boss that was like 23. It was a woman, and she was the worst boss I've ever had. And what made it doubly worse was that her supervisor was even worse of a boss.
1: How long did you last?
0: I lasted about a year and a half tops.
1: Yeah, well, you tried to fight it.
0: Dude, they did something to me that I just did not like.
1: I see it in your eyes,
0: Shout out,
1: Wiggins.
0: You know what happened? I'll tell you exactly what happened. So this is 1990.
1: Free internet.
0: Okay, I finally get a job. You want to know what the salary was?
1: $30K.
0: Yeah, right. 18.8.
1: Oh,
0: $18,800. Okay? But I started there. All right, within 6 to 9 months, or within 9 to 12 months, if you did your job right, you would get a promotion.
1: See?
0: It was like a 5% raise.
1: All right.
0: And then after your first year, you would get another
1: bump.
0: So I started with this woman. She was actually cool. Her name was Kathy. And about 9 months in, she gets promoted. So she goes from 18.8 to like 22.
1: Right.
0: I'm still at 18.8.

0: now we have our year anniversary and she gets a raise based off 22 and I get my raise, but it's based on 18. Yeah. Then I get my raise and a week later they give me the promotion to that.
1: Wow. So you felt shortchanged.
0: They were like, congratulations. Hey, congratulations. I'm like, you hosed me. They're like, what are you talking about? I'm like, well, if I would have gotten the promotion on time, this would have been this, and I would have.
1: Yeah.
0: Like, oh, well, you weren't ready. You weren't ready to be promoted. Like
1: I've never heard this story, Johnny. It cut you. But you bounce back. Look at you now.
0: They would track people's C cards.
1: See, and that.
0: Security cards.
1: I've had to. Oh,
0: so freaking mad about that. You know what?
1: That's called micromanaging. I had it at Pac Bell, man.
0: Let me come full circle because people are going to think this is how I live my life. You know, I've come around on the grill thing. You know, you get the little cooling off period. I'm okay. Yeah. I'm over that.
1: I told Norm about it.
0: I'm over that. But they would check my C card. They would check my phone when I was making calls. Jeez. It was, God, it was the worst. Dude, how about this?
1: That's
0: how you know you have a bad job. And I forget what it was called, but you had a sheet, like your timesheet. Every day, you had to make a sheet of everything you did. So you'd have to be like, the Smith files, inputting 2 hours. I worked on the Jones report for 45 minutes. I was actually down... printing something out that took 20 minutes.
1: I couldn't do it, and I've done it.
0: And then I started to get put filling out this daily crap 20 minutes.
1: Oh, you were gone then. You knew.
0: Exactly.
1: Yeah.
0: The over supervision.
1: It's called micromanaging.
0: I can't deal with it.
1: I'm with you.
0: I don't need to be overly supervised.
1: Yeah.
0: All right, that's enough of that. Charles Oakley coming up in 5 minutes.
1: How excited, or we'll find out what chances he give the Knicks tonight. But again, Steiny, I am so juiced, man. I think this is going to be a great series. But the thing to me is, we all know Wembanyama is the alien. I call him an avatar, Steiny, something we've never seen. But is he really going to cash in this championship chip at 22 years old? I mean, then Jordan's in trouble. You know what I'm saying? I know every time somebody wins a chip, I said Denver was going to be a dynasty. Same with Boston. But the Spurs are nasty, Steiny. And I'm just wondering, is like right now, if I said, let's bet NBA Finals MVP, there's not a soul that wouldn't say Wembanyama is in the lead.
0: Well, people that think the Knicks are going to win probably would take Brunson.
1: Yeah, no doubt.
0: I mean, I think there's a lot of people out there now that are taking the Knicks straight up, it feels like.
1: Steiny, they got goons, man. They got some guys to make it difficult. And who did we talk about earlier today? Mitchell Robinson. He, okay, yeah, you got a broken pinky. You ain't dribbling their path. All you got to do is throw that girth around and grab a rebound with 9 digits. But Karl Anthony Towns, you're right, Brunson. And there's a lot being said. I guess Curry's the outlier. Small guys, who was it? Rebecca?
0: Hammond.
1: Hammond that said – you know, when you got a little dude as your best player, you ain't winning nothing.
0: Draymond agreed. Draymond agreed with her.
1: I didn't hear that.
0: He doubled down on it.
1: Day-Day?
0: He said the other day.
1: No, I wasn't. Must have been you and Devone.
0: Was that Devone?
1: Yeah. Evan wasn't here.
0: Oh,
1: so.
0: Yeah. It must have been Devone.
1: Yeah. I didn't hear Day-Day say that.
0: Yeah. It was great. Kenny cut up this sound of Draymond Green. It was just wonderful the way he did it. So, Draymond Green on his podcast, Draymond did.
2: Guy's got three guests today and still not happy about it.
1: You know you're a VIP for me. It's not you or something else.
0: No, anyway, we'll get it for later in the show. It's pretty funny. Draymond.
1: But what was his premise?
0: I'll tell you exactly what it is. In January, Draymond said he didn't think the Knicks had it. And he didn't think they had a 1A. They don't have anybody like Shea, LeBron, Jokic, or Steph.
1: Okay.
0: So then Becky Hammond, her comments come to light, even though she said them a few years ago. So Draymond Green came out of his podcast and said, okay, I talked about the Knicks in January, so I want to revisit what I said and either amend what I said or double down.
1: React to
0: so
1: new information.
0: So he played what he said, and what he said was, well, now we got Oak coming up.
2: Well, then why just set it up 2 minutes before?
1: That's my quarterback.
0: Hey, is that coming out on the air?
1: Hey, that's my quarterback. You raising your voice at me?
0: You know what? There's no way Oakley's going to be on time.
1: But all just right. Tell me Draymond.
0: Yeah, here okay. You go. Just, right, I'll, right. I'll just play
1: be
0: it.
1: Quiet is what you're saying.
3: Throughout this season and seasons past, I've expressed my doubt in the Knicks team making a finals run. I'd like to revisit those takes and see if I'd like to double down, make some edits, or flat out apologize.
0: All right, so that's about, wow. He's talking about, right, calling, they don't have a true one.
3: I double down on this, just like Becky Hammon said. Prove me wrong. Absolutely double down. Getting out of the East has never been a surefire to winning a championship. What y'all talking about? You get out of the East, you're supposed to get out of the East. It's the f***ing East. Of course you're supposed to get out of the East. That don't just mean you win a championship because you get out of the East. Beat up Boston. Happy for Mike Brown, by the way. But you should get out of the East.
0: All right, that's Draymond Green.
1: I love Dre, but that almost makes me, like, I have no loser in this. I'd be happy for Wimby, and I'd also be happy for the Knicks. But the way the Knicks are doubted, I would love Draymond to have to eat crow.
0: Okay, I got to be honest with you.
1: Yeah.
0: I don't think the Knicks are being doubted anymore. In fact,
1: no, that's wild.
0: I'm surprised. Like, I got to give the Knicks a ton of credit.
1: And we got to give somebody
0: it's fitting
1: later.
0: That our New York man's coming in, Kenny.
1: We owe him.
0: He's the best.
1: Yeah, no doubt.
0: Here's where I will give the New York Knicks a ton of credit. I didn't think it was possible to get me excited about the postseason. But they've played well enough.
1: No
0: and
1: doubt.
0: They're cocky enough right now.
1: And they got some talent.
0: So I give the Knicks credit.
1: Josh Hart?
0: What about him?
1: He plays hard.
0: Okay, great.
1: Bridges
0: and
1: is
0: when
1: woke
0: the Warriors
1: up.
0: Played hard in the regular season, you said that's the price of admission. And now you want a special Josh Hart because he plays hard.
1: I'm trying to see if you're raising your voice at me. Look, I can't wait for Oakley's, Donnie.
0: Yeah, he better come
1: where
0: through.
1: Where are you watching the game? I said we should do it as a show.
0: I'm
1: Evan's busy.
0: The game.
1: Yo, so
0: I'm
1: you'll start late.
0: Game.
1: So lay off
0: we
1: on
0: got
1: the
0: him?
1: Thread.
0: Usually give me a thumbs up.
1: Oak!
0: All right. Yeah. Let's go out to the River Islands guest line. All guests on 95.7 The Game appear on the River Islands guest line. It's in time for you to discover the islands. River Islands in Lathrop. Let's welcome in 20-year NBA veteran Charles Oakley. Played 10 years for the Knicks. Charles, thank you so much for joining us, man. Really appreciate it.
4: No problem. Thank you, guys.
0: All right, I got to start out here.
1: Well, man.
0: The boy that you're talking to right here played Division III basketball. How come you played two? Yeah, what? You had no offers coming out of Cleveland in high school?
4: Yeah, I did. There was a lot of stuff going on. I had to get out of the state, so I had Ohio State. I had some offers.
0: Did you?
4: My sister went to Ohio State. I got a lot of family. Yeah, I just went to Union. I wanted to get away. Ohio State was too close because I've seen a few other guys went to, like, school closed by, come home every other weekend, end up getting in trouble. So
0: gotcha.
4: I went 8 hours away, so I wasn't going to come home every other weekend.
1: Hey, Oakley, you're the man. Okay. I got to tell you this, man. I'm a 70s baby, and when I see the number 34 on a basketball court, I think about you is why I wore it. I don't want to be messy, so I'm going to get to the nitty-gritty. It's awesome that the Knicks are in the finals, but I hate how, you know, the owner, Dolan, treated you. Can you just walk us through how you're feeling about your team, you know, that you gave blood, sweat, and tears for in the finals, but also has that relationship gotten any better?
4: Well, you know, I'm happy for the fans in New York. They've been waiting for this moment since 99, when they went to the finals, and they back there. They got a new president. Rose came in there and changed things around. You know, Jalen Brunson signed a free agent from Dallas. That was the biggest win. And I think it's like a championship to get him on that team, what he's been doing over the last 3 years and all up here, just putting the team on his back and just being a great leader and a great guy for the city. So I'm just glad he's there.
0: Charles, how much of a shot do you give the Knicks?
4: I give them a big shot. I mean, you see how they've been playing. I know the East is weak, but I think the chemistry on the team, with how they've been flowing in the last two rounds, sweeping Philly and sweeping the Cavs, I mean, I know that, you know, this NBA, anything can happen, but when you sweep two teams like that, I mean, I don't care how bad they are, but you got something going, you got something clicking, the bench playing well, and Mike Brown and the staff doing a great job with the team.
1: Charles, I got to ask you about, you know, Becky Hammon said it, Draymond kind of backed her up, and we're out here in the Bay, obviously four titles by the great Steph Curry. I call him a small guard. What are your thoughts on Brunson and people saying, oh, you can't win with your guy being that size? I think that's big.

0: BS. What are your thoughts on that?
1: Well, they criticize a lot of guys about this and that, and they criticize the guy who put the work in. Sometimes when you put the work in, like in Dallas, you saw that when he got in the playoff, when someone got hurt, they gave him a chance to play. He haven't looked back since then. He signed a free agent for New York, and every year the team got better and better. I was mad they got rid of Tibbs last year, but Mike Brown's coach who been there and done that. Well, Bronson's showing that, hey, no matter what size you are, when you got skill and understand the game, IQ, and all them guys from Villanova on the team, you got his homies on there and he's real comfortable. But he's just been doing a great job for the city of New York. I really give him a lot of praise.
0: Charles Oakley joining us on 95.7 The Game. Played 10 years for the New York Knicks. All-star in 94.
1: You can't tell I played 10 years, but go ahead.
2: Look at my man, Oak.
0: I'm about ready to drop dime on my partner because he was – He said, you're looking good, Oak, and he likes that hair.
2: Yeah.
0: He likes that hair.
1: I'm getting old, but you know what I'm saying? when you be real to yourself and people in life and understand, I talked to one of my aunts in Alabama, Aunt Edna, this morning about life and how we was raised, a grandfather, this and that. And I think that once I got to New York, you know, the city was, you know, they was hoping that, you know, things can change. And we went to the finals, but we lost to Houston. But and then went back in 98, 99, they lost. But like I said, it's like playing, you know, this team is playing San Antonio, the team that last time the Knicks was in the final lawsuit. But, I mean, I give him a good shot because, you know, Bronson, I think OG's the wild cards for what he's been doing and since he signed with the Knicks. And Cat can do so much as a stretch four or five. And all the other guys just playing their parts, and especially Hart and the guys off the bench.
0: Hey, Charles, I know you were a big fan favorite in New York, but we got something interesting happening out here in the Bay. The San Francisco Giants baseball team's really doing poorly, and they got a third baseman, Matt Chapman. The fans are coming down on him, and he's basically said that, you know, it doesn't feel good when the fans turn their back on you, and I feel like they've done it really quickly. What's your, like, thought on how you deal with negative criticism during your playing days? Did you get a lot of it? Did you just let it wash over you? Did you use it for fuel? But, like... How'd you respond to getting booed at home if that ever happened?
1: You know what happened in New York. It happened to Jeter, me, whoever else. I mean, that's a part of the business. And I think these guys got to stop being so sensitive. What did he do for the fans to go on his bad side?
0: He's not hitting any homers. He's not fielding well. He's just having a bad year.
2: And Oak, real quick before you go, he's the type of dude, if the first baseman drops a ball, he's saying in front of everybody, catch the damn ball. You can do it when it's good. And then when you're struggling, he's getting death threats. And I kind of feel like, man, you can't play the victim role, you know?
1: I don't know. I mean, people have got, you know, I know people haven't got a death threat, but not because of just regular season. Maybe

0: is a little bit different, obviously. But
1: he's a lot different.
0: What would you have to do if you and you matched up against bigger guys your whole career?
1: Yes, I have.
0: What would you do?
1: Nothing. Just meet him at the 3-point line, free throw line. Make him work at all time. Don't let him have no time off. Special. I mean, you get a chance. You know, so Nick's on those two or three guys in it. But I think that with Mr. Robinson come off the bench and bring the energy and make him work and. You know, he's offensive, he's skilled, he blocks shots, he can pass, he got a good IQ. So it's a problem, but I think the Knicks got enough guys to put on him and make everybody else beat him. Just don't let him beat you.
2: Oak, I got to ask you this because me and my partner, we could start a fight right now, but you played with Michael Jordan for 3 years. You saw him, you know, the Jordan rules with the Pistons go to the hole and get hammered. I still feel like Curry doesn't get the whistle that other guys get, and he's phenomenal. But just what are your thoughts with the physicality in the league and what you're seeing? And just watching Michael go through that, and now with today's NBA where you got to go to a damn review if you blow on somebody.
1: Well, I don't think the league's physical now. I think that they need to get rid of that replay and this and that. If they're going to have all that, they might as well just get two officials. I mean, keep one on each half of the court. But I don't know. The game has changed, and it's a new time in life, and we got to realize that as we get older, things going to change. But the game changed with the three-pointers. I don't like that, and I don't like how they don't have – guys don't have the high IQ, but they're getting the big money. Mm. And I'm glad they're getting the money because they hid the money from us, but they got to pay for less talent.
2: Wow, they hit it, Steiny.
0: Hey, well, you don't think the league's physical right now? I mean, I think Draymond Green would take exception to that.
1: Well, what tells Draymond mean? Come play me 1-on-1.
2: Look at him.
0: No, do you like Draymond's game? I mean,
1: I like Draymond. I like any man go out and play, and you know they let him get away, do what he got. He played to his skill level, and now the same thing I played. I know that they said, well, we played dirty back in the, you know, 70s, 90s, you know, knocking people out of the air. I don't think I never knocked no one out of the air. I never tried to cheat shot no one. But when you play hard and physical, hey, like I tell anybody, if an 18-wheeler come out and the Pinto go head-to-head, the Pinto going backwards. That's how the game is.
2: So look at you.
1: You got a guard coming in trying to challenge a big guy. He's supposed to go out on the floor. That's not your job. Your job is to stay around the perimeter, not to come to the hole.
2: Oakley, I got to ask you this, man. The barbershops, the streets, and I feel like I represent them, so I'm going to ask you this question. SGA is incredible, already a champion, but I want your response to this. I feel like he lost something, and he lost something because I felt like a lot of his game, even this last series against the Spurs, was predicated on foul baiting. Did you see that? Is that too strong of a stretch? Because I don't like it.
1: Well, I don't look at it like that, but when you win, you get ahead. And I think the SGA is a great player, great scorer, but he's not a great athlete. Mm. And now that you've seen that it's a lot of wings can check him and get into him, and he got to score, so he got to do whatever he can to score. Push off. If they let James Harden take two step backwards, he taking 2 step forward. That's his game. Let it go.
0: Mm-hmm. Hey, Charles, let me ask you this real quick. You played till you were 40 years old. The Warriors right now have a roster that they're relying on of Steph Curry, 38, Draymond Green, 37, Jimmy Butler coming off injury at 36, Al Horford still on the team. What do you think the Warriors are doing? And do you think they're still – how relevant are they right now in the NBA?
1: Well, as long as you got Curry, you got a chance. That's what they're saying, but – I think I said on a podcast with KG about 4 years ago, and it's going to come to a time in the NBA with LeBron, KD, and Curry. And now they on the back nine on number 16 and 17. And who's going to be the next one to step up to for them three guys? What three guys in the NBA from the U.S. can step up like LeBron, KD and Curry? Nobody. But my thing is, Curry still can play, LeBron still can play, and KD still can play. My thing is, you got to be on the right team. You can't be on a play-in team. You can't be the 7-8 seed. When you them type of guys, you're 7-8 seed, it's time to retire. But they still can play, but it just, NBA, the IQ is bad now.
2: Wow. Oak, I got to ask you this because you brought up KG. It's funny. I heard this soundbite last night. He was on a podcast talking to Paul Pierce, and they were talking about Wimby.

0: Wembanyama, and KG didn't like how they Wembanyama was so emotional after he celebrated the Game 7 win over the Thunder. And I thought to myself, huh, you're an OG, you played the game. Is there anything to that?
1: I mean, he's young. He's a French guy. Tony Parker, you know, the other guys, they just different type of guys. So, but that's not taking away from what he do on the court every night.
0: Okay.
1: He's still a factor. He's still the top three best player in the NBA. And, you know, so, hey, he came in and showed hard, and he talk up. I like all the stuff he do. So, more power to him.
0: All right. Hey, look, what's your handicap now?
1: Handicap.
0: We got a score system here. Oak, four is the highest. That's a four.
2: I got you around a 14. A 14?
1: Yeah, but you know, I know, like I said, you know, guys play hurt. You know, guys play in a game, play hurt, say, well, you know, I was hurt, this and that. So I'm not having no excuse. So I'm going to try to keep working on my game. Maybe next year, this time we talk, maybe be like a 9 or 8.
0: Okay.
3: That is great.
0: All right. I got to ask him this, Donnie. Yeah. The greatest Nick of all time to Charles Oakley.
1: I'm going with Walt Frazier.
0: Wow. Okay.
1: And Walt Frazier. I mean, what, you know, if Patrick had a ring, I would put in second. But with how Brunson put the team on the back, his big shot, and what he's doing consistent, I'm putting Brunson number two, Patrick three, and Will Reed four.
0: Wow.
2: All right. Hey, Charles, thank you so much for joining us, man. Really appreciate it. Enjoy the finals.
1: Next time, guys. Just call me.
2: All right.
0: I never heard that answer about your guard to the handicap. Wow.
2: About what?
0: The handicap. When you asked him his golf. Oh. He didn't put a number. He just said, yeah.
2: Tells me he's still getting better.
0: Did you look it up? Like, you could find if...
2: Well, I don't know.
0: I thought you did.
2: I just looked up whether he golfs, and it says he is an avid golfer.
0: Do you think he got it right? Would Frazier the best Nick of all time?
2: That's who I would say.
0: Yeah. Damn, Pat, if you had a ring, he still would have had him at two. He's giving the Nick a shot. Nick's a shot.
2: Yeah.
0: I'm juice, man. And we got the pre and post game with Ernie, Chuck, Finney, and Shaq.
2: What do you mean?
0: The whole series, the TNT crew will be doing the pre. You don't care about that stuff. I just live and die for it.
2: No, I mean, the difference is that you, that is the finals to you. And I prefer watching a game.
0: No, that means I'll be in my seat 30 minutes or an hour before the game because they'll entertain me. Oh, he's great, man.
2: I got a theory. Oakley's in this group. So, you know, Oakley and Jordan are really tight.
0: No doubt about it.
2: And, you know, the boss was like, I think in one of the questions, he's like, you know, he's really tight with Jordan, da da da. And let me tell you where I draw the line. I would never ask Oakley about Michael Jordan, ever.
0: Why?
2: Like, I'll tell you exactly why.
0: I want to know why.
2: I'll tell you exactly why. All right. So, Rod Higgins was Michael Jordan's first roommate. Guy who played for the Warriors.
0: No doubt.
2: But he started with the Bulls. And Rod Higgins became like best friends with Michael Jordan and remains like best friends to this day. Well, Rod Higgins was with the Warriors for a while and, you know, got to know him a little bit. And it's like, it doesn't even have to be talked about. Everybody knows. You just don't ask Rod about Michael Jordan.
0: I never knew that.
2: You just don't. Like, he's not going to give up anything on Michael Jordan. And it was funny because I was starting to think about this, about how like tight Jordan's circle must be. So remember when Jordan was with the Wizards?
0: I hate it, but yeah.
2: Okay, so I was covering the Warriors at the time, and Jordan, after a shoot around, he talked once a day. And he would tell everybody when he was talking. So he talked after shoot around one day. And there were, you know, I would say 12 guys around him. And they were all asking him questions. And then, you know, the PR guy goes, all right, wrap it up. One more.
0: Yeah, right. Gotcha.
2: And somebody asked him another question. Well, at the time, the Wizards were hiring a new coach. And they wanted permission from the Warriors that they could talk to Higgins, and the Warriors did not give permission for the Wizards to talk to Rod.
0: Oh.
2: So Jordan starts walking away, and like nobody's, you know, everybody's just standing there letting him walk away. And I'm like, I gotta ask him about Higgins. And so I kind of followed him into this little thing.
0: Yeah.
2: And he was like all business. And I was like, Michael, can I ask you a question about Rod Higgins? And he stopped and he turned around.
0: This is, come on, man.
2: And he goes, you can ask me anything you want about Rod Higgins. And so, you know, he said he thought Rod would be a great coach and this, that, and the other thing. And I ended up talking to Jordan for like 3 or 4 questions about Rod Higgins. And it's just like,
0: it's
2: hitting me that like, okay, so Jordan will absolutely talk about Rod Higgins but Higgins will never talk about Jordan and Oakley would never talk about Jordan. There's something about that circle. Let's put it that way.
0: I love it.
2: You
0: got Mike to stop. Huh,
2: you ain't getting in that circle.
0: He appreciated you bringing up Hig, though.
2: Well, that was the only reason. If I would have said,
0: what time is it?
2: Do you think the Warriors got a chance? You know, he would have been like, beat it.
0: Wow, man. We got some breaking news.
2: Oh.
0: Yeah, Evan.
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4: All right, well, this came in just a few minutes ago from the New York Post, actually. A warrant for Brandon Ayuk's arrest has been issued in Northern California. The 49ers receiver is wanted on a misdemeanor charge of exhibition of speed, dating back potentially to his Instagram post from last year, driving 100 miles an hour past Levi's Stadium. The Santa Clara County District's Attorney's Office confirmed to the California Post on Wednesday.
0: Can I go first?
2: All right, so this is nothing new.
0: But what I'm mad about is I'm already worried about the kid, but shame on Santa Clara and everybody with, shout out to my son, he's graduating soon. What, a whole year of 6 months to bring charges? This thing happened forever and a day ago. So all of a sudden now you, like, again, I hated the act and what he did telling on himself, but it takes this long? No, I'm being serious.
2: Do you understand anything about
0: he didn't
2: the wheels
0: rob a bank.
2: Of justice?
0: Yes,
2: they
0: he was
2: turn
0: speeding.
2: Slowly, Guru. Like, if you knew anything about the legal process,
0: I have friends that are attorneys.
2: That would resonate with me. But this is very common. It's very common. Actually, I don't know if it's common or not.
0: I kind of relieved, Evan. I thought it was a new infraction, but the fact that it's an old one, and you said arrest, I said, oh gosh. I'm kind of relieved, guys.
2: Can I ask a question?
0: Sure.
2: What's the difference between driving 96 miles an hour and driving one person in a carpool lane?
0: Like, we've been together 8 years.
2: Yes,
0: you're
2: I'm
0: not
2: serious.
0: Stani, I'm worried. You're not. Just say you're playing and
2: how
0: pulling our chain.
2: How fast do you go in the carpool lane?
4: Are you high?
0: No,
2: I'm not high.
0: Why would?
2: I'm just saying.
0: You're like comparing an elephant to a tree.
2: No, not at all.
0: Whatever.
4: If you're going 96,
0: people
4: you're not just
0: danger.
4: A danger to yourself. You're a danger to everyone else on the road.
2: Yeah, I'm just saying I don't take it lightly either one. I don't
0: That's
2: take either
0: you,
2: one lightly.
0: You, there's no.
2: I don't know what you're laughing about.
0: People's lives are in danger when you're driving that fast, not just yours. You're in the carpool lane.
4: Being in the carpool lane is not a danger to anybody.
0: Yeah, I know what you're
2: you
0: doing.
2: You don't think
0: I'll
2: so? Force.
4: It's illegal, but it's not a danger.
0: Stoddy, stop, man. My boy running material. Wow. Evan, we'll talk later.
4: He's serious, man.
2: What do you do with that? Now we can talk about Brandon Ayuk and how we're worried about him?
0: No, it's just I am worried about him. I got my own problems, but what if I told you I'm Team Ayuk in this sense. I'm glad it's nothing new. When I heard arrest warrant, Brandon Ayuk, I thought the worst. But the fact that this is an old infraction, I do wonder, Steiny, how long he'll be a 49er. Any guess when how long will he be on the Niners?
2: I don't know. So,
0: a lot of people saying the carpool violation is just a violation.
2: But isn't, okay, like how fast do you
0: reckless
2: have to...
0: Reckless driving is, you go to jail.
2: But how, like, what, when does a speeding ticket become an arrest?
0: I believe at 100
2: okay,
0: miles per hour.
2: Okay, thank you. That's what I'm asking. That's all I'm asking.
0: But why did the carpool lane come to play?
2: Because I knew you did that all
0: but
2: the time.
0: But not at 100.
2: Well, I was asking you what the difference was. So, okay, if you're doing, okay, if it's a 65 and he's doing 90, that's he's probably not getting arrested for that, right?
0: There are some that probably would try to, what are you doing? Like, I'm being serious. Like, 90 is serious too, Stani, but.
2: I think there's a point at which it goes from speeding to reckless. And yeah, I think reckless is.
0: 100 miles.
2: I don't know.
0: That's I just want to know why the carpool part came. But you expect it.
2: Because now, I'd like us to take carpool infractions every bit as seriously as speeding infractions.
0: Well, you're not putting other people's lives in danger when you're in the carpool lane. If you're one of those that use it. And I quit doing it. Oakley was incredible, Stani.
2: You think?
0: I'm going to do a Shasky. We should replay that. We should replay that. That with Butch like his. I'm serious. He was great, man. Now, Kenny, New York, Kenny Littrell did us a big favor.
2: Yep.
0: He's our favorite right now. He did us a big favor. He wanted us to ask about the Dolan situation.
2: We did.
0: Give that interview, Kenny, if you can, a letter grade. The Oakley.
2: He wasn't here.
0: You got to say it in the mic, Ken. He was in the back.
5: I knew you guys would be.
0: Why am I bothered that it wasn't an A?
2: Why? You're so needy.
0: Kenny, it's unbelievable. What could we have asked him would have got us an A? Anyway.
2: I don't do this often. I'll take back that take.
0: Oh, right.
2: Take it back.
0: God, you're just, whoa. Yeah. But anyway.
2: Some would say,
0: you're home alone.
2: No, my daughter's home.
0: I was going to say, I'll come over and watch the game.
2: I'm not going to. Goo, I'm golfing today. Okay?
0: But the game's at 5:30.
2: Yes.
0: Yep. Oh, you said you're taping it.
2: Well, if it tapes, it tapes.
0: You're incredible.
2: If it doesn't.
0: It's Wimby.
2: It doesn't.
0: It's Cat Brunson. And Castle.
2: Of course. That's what I was going to say. Yeah. Oh, we got to get out because. Right. But anyway, here's the one thing. If Brunson can be the only MVP if the Knicks win. Like, there's nobody that's going to be.
0: Wow.
2: But the Spurs, I could actually see Castle
0: that's a great
2: being
0: point.
2: An MVP.
0: No, that's a great point. What about Harp? Well, he ain't. Well, who? Vassell?
2: No, I think it's got to be. I think it's got to be.
0: Mike Brown. How do the Kings feel? Fox and Brown in the finals. Anything there, Stani, if you're a King fan?
2: No, not really.
0: No, honestly.
2: I'm not moved by it.
0: Wow.
2: All right. Coming up on the other side, we got Bob Nightingale of USA Today. He's a Major League Baseball columnist. We'll jump into some Giants stuff on 95.7 The Game.

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9: 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On the one hand, the Brewers are just relentless, and so they earned those 8 runs. 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
11: 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Isn't it time for you to discover the islands, River Islands in Lathrop? Let's welcome in Bob Nightingale, USA Today Major League Baseball columnist. Bob, thank you so much for joining us. Really appreciate it.
12: Sure, my pleasure.
11: The Giants dropped to 15 games below 500 last night to the worst team in the NL. They've got a GM without a lot of experience. They hired a manager without a lot of experience. Like, from afar, what do you make of what's going on out here in the Bay right now?
12: Yeah, just, disappointing season. I mean, brutally disappointing season. Yeah, no, nobody's picking the Giants to win the division. I think everybody thought they'd, be a contender for a wild card spot. Not they were, a favorite to get a wild card spot. But a team that could win, maybe up to 85 games. And they had a lot of higher hopes leaving spring training. And now, you go along with the Mets, the Tigers, and the Giants are probably right behind them as far as, when the game's most most disappointing teams.
13: Bob, I got to ask you this. I need your advice. My partner just mentioned it, and so did you. They're 15 games under 500. This is the second year for Posey, Vitello's first year, and I understand there's some newness to it, but there are responsibilities. And right now, Buster Posey and this Kyle Harrison deal, looks bad. And I'm not blaming Tony Vitello, but I'm hearing too much, oh, it's not his fault.

0: How would you assess both of those guys at their job thus far?
1: A tough situation. You know, you're talking about a guy who's never stepped foot on the major league field. Nothing, you know, minor league ranks. So all of a sudden now you're being put with a veteran team, and you know, is he really going to go up to guys like Chapman and Devers and Damas, and you know, and kind of lay down the law? So I think it's tough that way. So I think he's in a tough situation. I'm sure he's absolutely miserable,
0: right?
1: And what's going on? And then you know, putting Harrison in that trade made sense. I mean, nobody at the time said, "Oh, you know, you're an idiot for trading him." So he was struggling a little bit, and you know, Boston's the one who made the mistake with Harrison, not really the Giants. But nothing's worked out. I mean, the Devers trade, you know, is blown up in their face. Adama's signing been terrible. The Chapman extension. So they made a lot of, you know, financial mistakes that, you know, they're not the Dodgers. They can't recover from right now.
2: Mm. Bob Nightingale joining us on 95.7 The Game, USA Today, Major League Baseball columnist. Do you have any explanation for why a pitcher like Kyle Harrison, who less than a year ago was on the Giants, is now the best pitcher on the Milwaukee Brewers? And I keep hearing the Brewers do this very, very well. Is there any way you can put into words why the Brewers are able to do this and maybe some other teams aren't?
1: Just a very smart, you know, smart team. They can identify guys like, you know what, we think it's going to work out. And let's be honest, they thought they had the best of Adames. They didn't make Adames an offer when he left. They identify guys they think that can, you know, be better for the future. So in this case, they thought, you know, they targeted him. That was a kind of a controversial trade in Milwaukee. Trade away a guy who finished third in the rookie of the year balloting, and Caleb Durbin. Sure enough, now he's hitting 180 for Boston. You know, they just changed his arm angle and everything else. So it's something like anybody else could have done, but just, you know, just didn't do it. But I put more blame on the Red Sox and the Giants, you know, especially because, you know, they were the ones who completely gave up on him. At least the Giants got something for him. Didn't work out. Mm-hmm. But, you know, they had to include him in the Devers trade.
0: Bob, it's kind of an unfair question, but if you were running the Giants right now, how would you look at this season and what would you be looking to do?
1: Well, I would try to blow it up. They got, you know, they got some prospects down below, but they're years away. But, you know, they're not going anywhere. I mean, it's not going to turn around. You know, everybody knows that. So pretty much put everybody in a block. Now, no one's going to trade for Devers or Adames or Chapman. But, you know, might as well put them out there. Maybe someone gets desperate and, you know, see how much money you're willing to eat. You know, those sort of things.
0: Yeah.
1: You trade Robbie Ray, you know. I'd love Luis Arraez, but you probably have to trade him. And, hey, you got to listen to offers, you know, for Logan Webb. Not that you want to trade Logan Webb, but you got to at least listen to offers. If someone's going to, make, you know, give up a ton of money for Skubal for only 2 months, you know, why don't you see what you can get for Logan Webb for 2 years? I know it'd be a painful trade, but you got to at least listen.
2: Bob Nightingale joining us on 95.7 The Game. When you look at a guy like Buster Posey, who's the president of baseball operations, you know, if you have a president with experience on another team, you know, you get a little bit of a track record for what their tendencies are around the trade deadline. Do you have any sense for what Buster Posey's like as a general manager? And would he be the type of GM to swing three or four deals to try to just change this thing in a hurry?
1: I mean, he's going to have no choice. But, yeah, you know, like you said, he hasn't really been in this position. So there's no track record on him. I mean, all the other 29 GMs are probably wondering the same thing. Okay, what's it going to be like to deal with him, you know, come late July, early August, to see, you know, what it's like, you know, how reasonable he's going to be. I think they think that he will be reasonable just with the baseball background. But we'll see. You know, he's got to make good trades here. I mean, this season's been very embarrassing. And they got to get something. You know, kudos to them for signing Arraez. It was kind of a, you know, people were kind of against it in San Francisco. But, you know, this guy's just a pure hitter, and he's played great defense. So you got to get some decent return for Arraez, and you got to hope that Robbie Ray starts pitching better, and you get, you know, more for him too.

0: Obviously, you're not going to bring him back. And, you know, let's be honest, there's guys in the clubhouse that aren't happy, and some guys want to leave.
1: Wow. You know, Bob, I got to ask you about Matt Chapman. We have some, you know, articles being written in the Bay, and he's feeling like fans are turning on him. He's 33 years old in the midst of one of his worst seasons, two home runs. How concerned are you? Would you be if you're the Giants on not one, just him turning it around and him also having a no-trade clause?
0: Well, you're very concerned. I mean, right now, I don't think you can put him on the trade block and get anything in return. You might as well try. But, you know, scouts who have seen him saying just like, you know, he seems like he's gone old overnight. You know, not that he can't bounce back. People are saying the same thing about Nolan Arenado, the Diamondbacks. That's why the Cardinals gave him away and ate $31 million to $41 million left. And he's been rejuvenated this year. I mean, he looks much, much better. So, you know, you're going to hope the same thing for Chapman, whether it's in San Francisco or elsewhere. Like, he's too young, you know, to go backwards this quickly. So, yeah, we'll see what happens. And I think even the Giants, you probably sit down and talk to Chapman. Hey, we're going to put your name out there. You know, are there any teams that you absolutely refuse not to go to? But with his struggles, it's not like you're going to get much return except for salary relief.
2: Yeah. Hey, Bob, thank you so much for joining us. Really good stuff on the Giants, and appreciate your time, man.
0: Sir, my pleasure. Thank you, guys.
2: Yes,
0: take
2: sir.
0: Care.
2: Bob Nightingale, USA Today, Major League Baseball columnist.
1: How sobering is that?
2: He threw some lines in there that...
1: I think I know you, and I know which one piqued your curiosity.
2: Embarrassing?
1: No, guys wanting to not happy in the clubhouse.
2: Okay. How about this one, just matter-of-factly? Yeah, they're not going to turn it around. We all know that.
1: Dude, that hurt my heart. You know, that spoke to me. Man, Steiny, he said blow it up. And he's not the only one.
2: So they got trouble in the clubhouse.
1: Now, what do you think he meant by that? Because you said Chapman might not be happy with the Vitello. There's still not an excuse to perform poorly if that's where he was going. But I guess my question would be, why are they unhappy? It's not Vitello.
2: They're unhappy because they know that what's been put together here ain't sustainable. And
1: but who's performing to their peak powers?
2: Just because you're not performing well doesn't mean that you can't be unhappy. You know what I mean? It goes hand in hand.
1: But if you're not performing,
2: you think Rafael Devers likes to be here? You think he's really enjoying his time in San Francisco after 1 year?
1: I'm going to say no.
2: I don't think so.
1: I'm starting to believe now when I heard that Dan O'Dowd sound about him not even wanting to, you know, the ballpark might be in his head. I'm starting to really wonder if there's something to that. So I would say no to that, that maybe not. He doesn't want to be here.
2: Yeah, I don't think he wants to be here.
1: But we hadn't heard any, to his credit, Devers, we hadn't heard any noise or rumblings.
2: Well, I don't think it's going to be Devers wants out, but look, you need a level of commitment or care that some Giants players aren't meeting.
1: Wow.
2: And, you know, I'm not saying, you know, Chapman's in the office saying, get me out of here, get me out of here. But just look at the way the team is playing. How can they be happy? How can guys be satisfied here?
1: He said they're dead like you.
2: 888-957-9570 is the number. 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
5: All right, a lot going on today on a Wednesday. Shame on us. I'm throwing the flag on us as a show. Why? 2 hours in, 2 hours plus, not one mention of last night's Valkyrie stomping of the Portland Fire and their 6-3. And Evan, this is why we're family. I'm in the process of trying to get us tickets to the June 19th home game, Steinie's first Valkyrie game. He said he would go if I can come through. We got four. You would be the third. But who would be the fourth?
6: He I'm said out of Carter. Town.
5: What?
6: I thought we talked about this.
5: We did. I forgot.
6: Yeah.
5: So we'd need two, Steinie. It'd be your first game. Pop your cherry.
7: Holla. It's Tip.
5: Yeah, let's go. She told us to pull up.
8: Okay, you're getting people mixed up. That was Tiffany Burton.
6: That was Tiffany Hayes.
8: Tiffany Hayes.
5: It's not right, Veronica.
8: Oh, God.
5: Burton.
7: Bay Area, it's Veronica Burton. Right,
5: I got you. I'm talking about Natalie Nicosi. She joined us and said,
8: right.
5: Steinie Goo, pull up.
8: She said, pull up.
5: Yeah, when
7: Ball
5: I hear Hollis. That, it
7: it's
5: makes
7: Gabby
5: me
7: Gabby Williams.
5: Think. She's a baller.
8: Yeah.
5: They all are. We got action.
6: First win in the Commissioner's Cup.
5: Oh, you Africa. Man, I know you got Commissioner Cup fever.
8: Thanks to Charles Oakley and Bob Nightingale.
5: What time are we replaying Oak? That's good. We love you.
8: Let's check with the boss.
5: Yeah.
8: Hey, by the way, piece of news. A warrant for the arrest of Brandon Ayuk has been issued. In December, he taped himself going very, very, very fast in a 40-mile-an-hour zone outside Levi Stadium. That happened in December. And,
5: it's June.
8: It looks like a warrant's been issued for his arrest for that.
5: Yeah.
8: I don't know what else there is to say about Ayuk. The one thing and we have Ted Wynn coming on at 1 o'clock. He's a senior writer for The Athletic. I think the one thing we're going to need or ask him to spell out is, you know, what are the Niners' options? How long can they just keep this guy on the roster without utilizing him? What are the advantages of just waiving him, if there are any?
5: Right.
8: Are they on any kind of timetable where they have to make a decision?
5: I wonder where he is physically, Steinie. Like, there's part of me that thinks his career could be over.
8: Yeah, I don't know.
5: Like, if I were him, I'd just call the Niners. Hey, man, look, it didn't work out. I'm sorry, but I want to resume my career. Can you? And maybe other teams are looking and sniffing at him like a dog that doesn't like the food, and they won't take a flyer. But I can't believe this young, you know, his career's over.
8: Yeah, he's got
5: hopefully
8: nobody
5: not,
8: to blame but himself. Yeah. Let's go to Paul. Paul's in San Francisco. Hey, Paul, how you doing, man?
9: What up, Steinie? What up, Guru?
5: Hey.
9: Welcome back from Mexico. I hope you had a great time.
5: I did, man.
9: But, Steinie, I got a bone to pick. 95.7, the official station of the Valkyries, and you haven't been to one game. Come on, man. But I got to tell you guys, I got season tickets, and I can't make it June 19th. I'd love to throw those two at you guys if you're interested. I was there last night, got back from a road trip to Utah for work, week long. Didn't go home. I went straight to Valhalla.
5: Nice.
9: So, you got to get out there. The energy is special.
5: It's incredible.
9: I'm a diehard Warriors fan. I'm a delusional Warriors fan. And just this last year, I finally had to admit where we're at. So now we got the Valkyries. Much love to you guys. I was listening the whole road trip. Thank you for everything. And can't wait to see
5: you at Valhalla.
9: Let me know if you want the tickets.
5: Hey, well, I'm telling you now, we do. Let the producer give the information to the producer.
8: I hate to be this guy.
9: Absolutely, yeah.
8: Paul. Paul, where are the seats?
9: Hey, I'll tell you what. They're mid-court.
5: Oh, no.
8: Oh, no.
5: He Mid-court.
9: Really good view.
8: Okay, wait. You just dropped off. Okay, they're mid-court.

0: Court where?
1: Mid-court, it's the best seats of the upper level because it's the first seats that don't get blocked by that glass thing.
0: Yeah.
1: We worked hard to find the best seats, but we couldn't fork out the lower level cash.
0: Gotcha.
2: No, that's
0: gotcha.
2: A great thought,
0: hey,
2: man.
0: Paul, thank you so much for
2: You're the
0: offer.
2: Man. Yeah, we'll pass
1: hey,
2: this
1: thank
2: time.
1: Thank you, guys. Yeah. I drove 20 hours the last week, and I had 95.7 on YouTube. I was, like, downloading it.
2: You're
1: I cut
2: man.
1: Out, but it would go on.
0: My man.
1: Filling in, but you know I needed my goo.
2: Ah, my man.
0: I needed my goo, too. Thanks, Paul. Appreciate the call.
2: Because I owe you the next time I take you into that building, Chase. I had you up there with the pigeons. We got to be as close as possible. I owe you, man.
3: Oh.
2: And you thugged it out that night. I was embarrassed. But we had a few, so I don't know if you thought you were courtside. Evan, we were boy.
4: It doesn't sound like Steiny's that enthused about.
2: Dude, Minnesota, Lynx, and the Valkyries, man. They just play hard. Thornton.
0: Okay. When the Warriors just play hard, it's not enough for you.
2: Two different stories, partner.
0: I mean, wait till Carter hangs, you know, gets off the phone with Paul.
4: He's off.
0: No, he's still talking.
2: Well, if we invited Carter, Steiny said Carter can go with us. I said he can't. Friday night, he got the baby. The wife won't let him go. Carter, am I wrong?
5: No, I could go.
2: Oh, Carter.
0: Carter's got.
2: Look at
0: Carter's
2: him.
0: Mom is a big
2: factor.
0: Oh,
2: yeah, he's right. You're
0: hey,
2: right.
0: Hey, okay, so let's do this. Okay, so his tickets are at mid-court on the second level. Now, I'm assuming that if you try to get Valkyrie's tickets, we'll get the same tickets
2: as
0: the
2: Warriors.
0: No,
2: I hit our guy, Double R.
0: Right.
2: We've been in contact.
0: Right, but I'll bet you the seats are the same as when we see the Warriors.
2: Those seats are 120.
0: Right.
2: They're the same ones. His was upper. So way he described it, I thought he was in the 200 section.
0: He
2: Nothing
0: is.
2: Wrong with that.
0: That's what I'm saying.
2: Okay.
0: So we've got to compare the seats. We're in the top level of the lower part behind a basket.
2: Yeah.
0: Would we rather be at midcourt on a level one higher?
2: I just go with the math, and I would take the one over the two.
0: Okay.
2: Yeah. Because that view, that basket's not blocking anything. That's a beautiful view.
0: I would
2: just make sure.
0: Like, I don't need a seat. I know where I like to watch the games from. It's in this little corner.
2: I did pre and post with you for 2 years. I know. Evan, he would ditch me, dude.
0: I stand during
2: games.
0: It was
2: so bad.
4: Where do you stand?
0: Don't worry about it. Seriously, don't worry about it.
4: In the tunnel?
0: No. It's on the second. It's on the first level. It's tucked away. But, you know, I'm like, I mean, I don't like to brag, but I'm a little like Jerry West. You know, I just like to watch the games, and I get really, you know, when the Timberwolves are at Chase, you know, hey, I got.
2: Don't we have an activity? You brought something to the table about the Madden cover since 2000.
0: Oh, yeah.
2: We got to get to because I won my only jock. I won a few of them. It was on that subject. That helped me. Like, I was a gamer, man. Guys come over, burn, and just play all night.
0: What Madden, does burn mean? You know,
2: the Snoop Dogg back in the day.
0: Come on, Goo.
2: It's the truth.
0: But, like,
2: I was Evan's age.
0: What did I want to? What did you just say to talk about?
2: The 2000 Madden cover.
0: Yeah,
2: you're
0: okay.
2: Going to quiz Evan and I. I don't. Evan, were you a gamer? I don't see you as a gamer.
4: Yeah. No, not really into video games.
2: I've seen fights, Evan.
4: I can tell you who won't be on the cover, though. Brandon Ayuk.
2: Why am I bothered that they waited this long to bring charges?
0: They had to investigate.
2: Sorry, what is there to investigate? Video, IG, him going, showing the old. Anyway.
0: All right, you ready?
2: Yeah. Oh, we're doing it now.
0: Yeah, why not?
2: All right.
0: You got 10 minutes.
2: This is up my alley, but watch me just blow.
0: All right. Okay, Goo, many football fans and gamers have a collection of Madden NFL boxes on a shelf at home, but with a series spanning over 25 years of annual releases, it's quite the feat to have the whole lineup. All right. When Madden came out in 2000.
2: Wow, okay.
0: All right. The cover on the first Madden is pretty easy.
2: Well, Madden came out.
0: John Madden.
2: Yeah, gotcha.
0: Okay. So the first time a player was on was 2001. What do you say? You guys go back and forth.
2: All right.
0: And you see who knows more.
2: Can I start? I'll start. I was in love with him, and I won a lot of money. Michael Vick.
0: Michael Vick. Michael Vick was on the Madden cover.
4: 2004.
0: Why'd I get a buzz?
4: I thought we were going in order.
0: Oh,
4: I thought you asked 2001.
0: Oh, I was just going to.
2: Oh, I don't have the
0: I think
2: year.
0: That's going to be tough.
2: Yeah,
0: son.
2: My bad.
0: I'll take anybody.
2: Yeah, all I got is I remember the cover. If we got the years, I'm not your guy.
4: Okay, in that case, yeah. Give me Peyton Hillis. Right.
0: Peyton Hillis, the Cleveland Browns fullback, was definitely on. I remember that name.
2: No doubt.
0: Peyton Hillis, he is 2012.
2: Look at my man.
0: Peyton Hillis. Goo.
2: Dante Culpepper.
0: Dante Culpepper. That'd probably be before, right?
2: Oh.
0: Culpepper.
2: I want to say he's...
0: Culpepper. I see no Culpepper early. I see... What year? So give me a...
2: I want to say 2006, 2000, around that area.
0: Oh. Dante Culpepper.
2: Yeah.
0: 2002.
2: Okay, wow.
0: 2002. Dante Culpepper.
2: This Evan is Giddings. Awesome.
4: Richard Sherman. 15 or 16.
0: Okay, Richard Sherman. There it is, Richard Sherman.
2: What year?
0: It was 2015.
2: Okay.
0: Let me just make sure I'm right here. Yeah, it's about 2015. Right. Richard Sherman. Goo?
2: Christian McCaffrey.
0: Christian McCaffrey. Yes. Christian McCaffrey. Yes, Christian McCaffrey. 2025.
2: Okay,
0: 2025. Christian McCaffrey. Okay, Evan?
4: Give me Patrick Mahomes.
0: Patrick Mahomes.
2: Wow.
0: Well, I'm looking at Madden 22 with Mahomes and Brady. Mahomes
2: Count
0: and Brady, but also Mahomes on solo in 20.
2: Wow.
0: So... He gets two there, and I'll take Brady off the board. Brady and Mahomes off the board.
2: Rest in peace, Steve McNair. Air McNair.
0: Steve McNair.
2: I want it. No, I haven't hit the buzzer.
0: Steve McNair.
2: Usually faster, but I got to.
0: Well, I
2: got
0: to scroll. Okay. McNair.
2: No, Evan, I think
4: it'd
2: I'm
4: be,
2: good.
4: I think he'd be mid-2000s.
2: Yeah.
4: I think he was MVP in 04. This is your game, Steiny.
2: No, I got to
0: scroll.
2: All right. But I would have had the name. Steve McNair.
0: I don't have McNair. I do not have McNair.
2: He was on the cover, Steiny.
0: I don't have McNair. No. No McNair.
4: No, that's true. Just looked
2: him
4: up.
2: Am I wrong?
4: Oh, boy.
0: No McNair.
2: No McNair?
0: Another quarterback.
2: Oh.
0: No McNair.
2: Go ahead, Evan. I got one wrong. Damn.
4: I thought it was...
2: There's no way. Go ahead. Evan just looked at it, so I guess I am wrong. Shocker.
4: All right. In that case, give me Larry Fitzgerald.
2: Oh, great call.
0: Larry Fitzgerald. There's 11, no. 12, no.
2: He's
0: 13,
2: on,
0: no. 14,
2: he's
0: no. 15, no. Gronkowski. Oops. Shouldn't have done that. I don't see him.
2: Who'd he's on there.
4: Larry Fitzgerald.
2: He's
4: Cardinal
2: on there.
4: Wide receiver.
2: I don't know what's starting. I want to.
4: Oh, what list?
0: I don't see it.
2: McNair was on the cover of Madden NFL quarterback. Oh, for Nintendo Wii. So I was wrong. But Evan's right. You got to see that one, Stoney.
0: What?
2: Fitzgerald.
0: I don't see
4: him.
0: He was
4: on Madden 10 with Paul Amalu.
0: Well, he shared a cover.
2: He still counts.
0: Yeah, you're right.
2: Okay, and...
0: Palomalu and Fitzgerald.
2: This is recency bias, but it counts. Saquon Barkley, with that move he did, the jump move.
0: Problem is I'm at one, and now I'm going to have to scroll all the way to like...
2: Yeah.
0: Okay,
2: I would have had it written
0: forget
2: down.
0: This.
2: Okay.
0: Okay, here's what we'll do. 2001, I'll say the team.
2: Okay, here we go. All right.
0: That'll be fun.
2: All right, go ahead.
0: Kenny, you want to jump in here? We'll keep score.
2: All right, I think I'm
0: all right,
2: already...
0: 2001... Tennessee Titans.
2: Eddie George.
0: Correct. 2002, Dante Culpepper. All right. 2003, Rams.
4: Marshall Faulk.
0: That's correct.
2: This is better.
0: This is great.
2: Yeah,
0: okay.
2: Right.
0: So, Ken.
2: If we can speed it up.
0: Guru, chill out. We don't have to speed it up. It's on my time. Evan.
3: Wait, am I playing or am I keeping score?
0: I'll keep score. Okay. You can play.
2: Yeah, especially what he did for us.
0: 2004, Michael Vick. 2005.
3: Donovan McNabb.
0: Ravens.
3: Ray Lewis.
0: Ray Lewis.
2: But we're going one at a time.
0: Ken, no, it's first new.
2: Oh, wow. All right, Big Mouth is ready. Let's go.
0: 2006, Eagles.
3: McNabb.
2: Damn you, Kenny.
0: Donovan McNabb. 2007, Seahawks.
4: Alexander.
0: Hey.
2: That's a great one. Evan, you don't got it up.
0: Are you guys being fair?
2: That was
0: fair?
2: Quick.
4: No, he was a 2005 MVP.
0: All right. Okay. 08. Oh, this is a great one. Titans.
2: Eddie George.
0: Nope.
4: If it's not McNair,
0: Vince Young.
2: Oh, my God. That's who I've met.
0: Vince Young.
3: You got to say it.
4: I'm done with Kenny.
2: Yeah. Kenny, wow, that's a great call.
0: 2009, the Jets.
4: Mark Sanchez?
0: Nope.
3: Darrell Revis?
0: Nope.
2: The Jets, 2001.
0: This is Mark great.
4: Brett Favre.
0: Correct,
2: oh,
0: Brett Favre.
2: Evan, wow.
0: Brett Favre.
2: Damn, Favre.
0: The 2010 Jets. Was Palomalu and Fitzgerald.
2: Okay.
0: 2011, Saints.
4: Drew Brees.
0: Correct, Drew Brees.
2: This is now I'm getting vibes of Jeopardy.
0: Peyton Hillis in 12. Okay, Madden 13. Lions.
4: Stafford.
3: Barry Sanders.
4: Calvin Johnson.
3: Barry
2: Calvin
3: Sanders.
2: Johnson.
0: Calvin Johnson.
2: It's anxiety.
0: 2014.
2: Okay.
0: Two guys on. Vikings. And Lions.
3: Adrian Peterson and Barry Sanders.
0: Yeah, you got him. Yeah.
2: Wow.
0: Peterson and Sanders. Okay.
2: I'm getting mad at Kenny.
0: Richard Sherman was 15. 2016. Giants.
4: Odell Beckham Jr.
0: That's correct. Guru. Get in the game. Okay. 17. Patriots.
3: Tom Brady.
2: I got it.
0: Wrong.
2: Randy Moss.
0: Wrong.
3: Gronkowski.
0: Correct.
2: Oh, my God. I forgot Gronk was on the cover.
0: 2018, Patriots.
3: Brady. Tom Brady.
0: Brady. 19, Steelers.
2: Troy Palmer. Antonio Brown.
0: Antonio Brown.
4: Nice, Hugh. Nice.
0: Antonio
3: Way
0: Brown.
3: Go,
2: finally, gosh.
0: 2020, we have Mahomes. We know that. 2021, Ravens.
4: Lamar Jackson.
2: Damn.
0: That's correct.
3: You knew it
0: Mahomes
3: already.
0: And John Madden was on the cover in 23.
2: My Wi-Fi is slow.
0: 24. Bills.
4: Josh Allen.
0: Correct. 49ers, McCaffrey.
2: Yeah.
0: After McCaffrey.
2: Barkley.
0: Saquon Barkley. Bears.
3: Caleb Williams.
0: And he's the one in 2027. Oh,
3: couldn't
0: that's
3: even
0: a
3: say
0: lot
3: it
0: of
3: right.
0: fun.
2: The second version was best, yeah. You gave
0: See, you know what, though? Like, and this is one of those things where, in a way, you've got
2: to
0: have to be a little selfish. Like, I don't know if that works or not when people are out driving around, but damn,
2: I would
0: that's
2: say
0: fun
2: it didn't,
0: for me.
2: But yeah, there's a lot of people typing the names in.
0: I thought it was fun.
2: Evan, why did I think McNair was on a cover? It was Vince Young.
4: Yeah.
2: The other black guy, quarterback, but damn. Good job, Kenny.
3: Thanks, Goo. You too.
2: You know I did that for Kenny because he did us a favor, if you know what I mean.
0: Yeah, I still got Evan winning.
2: Yeah.
0: And I had him at 7-5.
3: Well, I came in late.
2: So Caleb Williams is on this year's Madden.
0: Yep. What?
2: I was just thinking, what young player do we have here? Did the 49ers have, you know, a young guy that they possibly slap on the cover? But I went to the Sharks and Celebrini.
0: Stribling.
2: Well, let's
0: Stribling
2: hope.
0: Next year.
2: Hey, let's hope, man.
0: If you're just joining us, Brandon Ayuk, an arrest warrant's been issued
2: for an old infraction.
0: In December.
2: Yeah.
0: In December. For when he was speeding by the stadium. And I guess there's going to be an arrest warrant.
2: That's a misdemeanor.

0: Williams would not have a somebody threw a ton of potato at him.
1: Willard the least. Please.
0: Yeah, right. There's Grandy no too, the least. Nahegan?
1: He had a troubled period.
0: But no felony, man.
1: Shasky does not have a felony.
0: But he used to get after it back in the day, he'll tell you.
1: In a weird way.
0: Like, Bonte don't got no felony. Nah.
1: I can actually think.
0: Go ahead.
1: I see Carter with one.
0: The Steiny stop.
1: Just real early, just a bonehead move. Paid the price and learned from it.
0: Do you know what you have to do for a felony, though, Steiny? It's like,
1: not really. No.
0: Right, but no. I do. Yeah.
2: He wants his knife.
0: We don't got any felons here.
1: Any chance? No,
0: he's a swimmer. That's pretty good. God. But you never know.
1: I bet we got somebody in here.
0: Yeah.
1: Avoid a felony. What do we got here? 12:40. Ted Wynn coming up at 1 o'clock, senior writer for The Athletic. And we'll talk to him about maybe the Madden covers.
0: No, that was fun, though. Just the what the second version of the game.
1: I thought it was
0: you
1: two.
0: Were scrolling like grandma mom. Evan's like, oh what? And you're like 5 minutes. Come on. I thought you had written them down so you could go bam. That's 86 seconds.
1: I don't see Sarah with a felony.
0: Look at you.
1: Or Vinny actually either.
0: Marcy, no way.
3: Well,
1: you know what?
0: What? Huh? Do you know what? Come on.
1: I'll text her, see.
0: Yeah. Hey, did she come in Friday while I was out after you said she wasn't going to make an appearance? God.
1: Yes, she did.
0: That got back to me. I didn't appreciate. You said she wasn't coming in. Did you have fun? Did Devone have fun?
1: I think Devone was a touch uncomfortable.
0: Oh, I that do. Is so
3: he
0: great.
3: He was not.
0: That
1: is a, so,
4: oh, I like OnlyFans.
1: He goes, Devone goes, so what's this all about? I go, Marcy's from her sister's station. We do a lot of cross promoting. So, like, we'll go on with Sarah and da da da. So, Marcy comes in on Fridays and he goes, okay, so, like, what do we do? And I'm like, just we talk.
0: Act like you're at the bar, Devone.
1: And then right before he goes, I think I'm going to sit this one out.
0: Oh, no.
1: And I was like, you're not going to do it at all? He's like,
0: no wingman.
1: And then he ended up coming in. And the first thing she says, you know, the first thing she says, this particular time, she comes in, she sits down, Devone's already uncomfortable, and she goes, oh, I forgot my muff today. Because she didn't have
0: Steiny,
1: a,
0: I wish she didn't I have could a muff hear on the mic. Entirety. Oh, well,
1: that's when I lost
0: like,
1: Devone for the segment.
0: I wish I could hear it. That's
4: bye, Felisa.
0: Good.
3: He leaned in.
0: Oh, Kenny was, you were flying that plane that day.
1: They came. There was one thing they had in common, and now I forget what it was. It wasn't a cruise. She's been on a cruise too, Marcy. You can talk about that with her Friday.
0: Yeah.
1: Although she went to Alaska.
0: Well, Devone's from he worked in Seattle. Was that their connection?
1: No. No, they connected on something late in the show. I can't remember that they both had done. Okay.
0: Well, that's our segment. I guess I could have been at work. I'm a little jealous you had her. Had her come in after you said she was not coming in.
1: Well, I didn't know if she'd want to or not without you. You know,
0: Curry 900 said, "Good, listen for show on Friday." No, I didn't. It was just brought to my attention.
1: No, you honestly, you. I thought she might not want to come in if you weren't going to be here, but she said she'd come in and do it. So,
0: Ted Wynn coming up, Steiny.
1: Yeah, 1 o'clock.
0: Football too, because baseball's over. I don't believe that. Like, I'm still watching.
1: No, sure. Yeah, sure you are.
0: What did our guy just say?
1: He said, they're not going to turn it around, and we all know that.
0: Oh, man!
1: All right. What's coming up on the game? Ted Wynn of The Athletic covers the NFL. He's going to join us at 1 o'clock. What's coming up on the game is brought to you by Fremont Bank. Here for you, here for good. That segment was also brought to you by the San Mateo County Fair.
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13: Stop with the racial jokes, man.
14: Who?
13: People. Saying I look like a banana when it's turning rotten, brown and yellow.
14: I don't do that. I don't do that.
13: Dude, we're in for the 19th, Valkyries versus the Lynx.
14: Cool.
13: So we got two others.
14: That's a Friday?
13: Yeah, Friday.
14: Two Fridays from this one.
13: Mm-hmm.
14: All right.
13: Your first game.
14: Unless I go before.
13: And the Warriors are having something tonight we were invited to, and nobody reminded me, and Norm has an appointment, so I can't go. But there was a salary cap. Michael Ravina invited us, and Raymond Ritter, I was talking to him.
14: This is inside baseball that nobody cares about.
13: And they're having a salary cap symposium, and they invited us, and Steinie, unfortunately, it's game one tonight. That had nothing to do with it for me.
14: Oh, so you're going
13: to
14: miss game one because of Norm?
13: No, we'll get back in time. His appointment's 4:45.
14: Well, then, Okay, because the thing's not till 7 tonight.
13: Yeah, but it's in Walnut Creek. So when I drop him back, it's not, you know what I'm saying.
14: Guru.
13: Damn, man, why didn't anybody remind me?
14: I'll tell you what I'll do.
13: You couldn't teach that, could you?
14: The hell I couldn't.
13: You serious? You think you're Bobby Marks?
14: I couldn't now.
13: Ooh.
14: But I could have back in my heyday.
13: So real quick, why not now? When you what's happened to where
14: they're like, I just have a general understanding of.
13: I appreciate.
14: But there's a lot of stuff that there's only one guy who knows the new CBA inside and out, and that's Rotz, our guy Rotzy.
13: Seriously?
14: Hey, by the way, can I give a shout out?
13: Yeah. Who you got?
14: Let me give a shout out to my buddy Dave, who's driving cross country. He drove to Maine. Now he's coming back from Maine. He said he's listening to the show, driving from Cheyenne. That's Wyoming, Goo. To Park City, which Goo is Utah.
13: Right, okay.
14: So Dave says he's enjoying the show. Travel safe, my good friend. And
13: Dave, we love you, baby. Called in on my birthday. Remember
14: that?
13: Yes,
14: he did.
13: And Double D.
14: The only guy we could muster.
13: I don't know. People don't take this the wrong way, but the last call I thought was Steph. I don't know. Evan, I thought y'all booked Steph.
15: We got you Molly.
13: Anyway, he was great. Molly was great. That made my day, man.
14: Yeah.
13: How fired up is he for the – well, he's from New York, so him and Mario Elie, always going to have love for the Knicks, coach to St. John's. But, dude, I feel it from you a little bit, but you're not where I'm at. Just excited about this game one, just this whole series. The finals logo on the court. Wimby going to do it at 22?
14: I'm looking forward to the series.
13: Off the top, since we're playing video games, before we get our guy, Ted Wynn, coming on here, Stani, youngest superstar to cash in

0: Magic.
1: And there you go.
0: Although,
1: nothing to see here.
0: What was he, about 21? He might have been younger than that.
1: That's a great call. He started his center game six, man.
0: Sat in Kareem's seat on the plane.
1: And what was Ellen
0: Kareem?
1: Yeah, what was Ellen?
0: Migraines. I don't know why you look
1: surprised.
0: You
1: gotta be going. Stoddy, I thought it was an ankle.
0: No.
1: Scottie Pippen migraine?
0: Dude, he was debilitated.
1: Whoa. Oh, if that happened with social media.
0: Guru.
1: Whoa. No, the captain is my guy.
0: Wait,
1: a migraine? Pippen had that. Okay.
0: Now, this is when.
1: If that happened, Mitchell.
0: This is when I turn nasty.
1: Yeah, I need it, man.
0: So, wait a minute.
1: Cynthia, my cousin Cynthia, she gets real bad migraines.
0: Okay. And how does she function?
1: She does it.
0: Thank you. But it sounds to me like.
1: I'm going Archie Bunker type.
0: The only people who can get on Kareem for missing game six are the people that have perfect attendance records.
1: Wow.
0: So we can't play that game.
1: I felt that.
0: Migraines are.
1: Stein, what's your biggest question about the Niners? Like, who are they?
0: Yeah, I don't really have a. Oh, my God.
1: What happened?
0: Do you, like, remember stuff that I say a day ago and then you bring it to the table?
1: Well, I got to say this. I didn't think you liked my assessment about if Brock has to be that guy to where he's got to throw it around, chuck it around the yard.
0: Yeah, he can't.
1: I know. I think that's the next evolution for him. Stoney, you're paying him like that. You know, this team ain't littered with all kind. It ain't what it was 5-4 years ago, man. Why not? Why can't I look at Brock and say, is there another level or two? Because he was regular or mid, not just by himself, against Seattle. You think he scared Seattle? And now I'm starting to wonder,
0: the Rams? How's he going to scare him more, by throwing bombs all the time? Like, this is where.
1: Or maybe he can do that.
0: This is the part
1: about
0: football you need to understand.
1: Stoney, I know all. Stoney.
0: It has nothing to do with Brock Purdy. It has to do with Kyle Shanahan. He likes to run the football. He doesn't throw bombs. That's not who he is.
1: Well, I guess what I'm advocating for is he drafted a receiver and he talked about speed. Open it up more.
0: No.
1: Well, I think scribbling is, I think I'm on the right track. Maybe we see something different, more aggressive.
0: Yeah. Yeah. Throwing out into the flat and hitting McCaffrey with a 4-yard dump off. Yeah, that's really exciting.
1: Chicago Jason Stoney says my shirt giving him a migraine. That's a four.
0: It's very bright.
1: Yep. Just like our future.
0: Yeah, I wouldn't. Like, I would draw the line at that shirt. I wouldn't wear it. It's awfully bold. But.
1: Oh, and Evan said, dude, I'm a knee glass. Hey, man. What you got?
0: Well, we're, you know, in no man's land. Like,
1: but you don't tell the audience that.
0: I don't care.
1: You fake it.
0: Then hire a real host who won't tell the audience
1: and
0: that.
1: And he said traditional. He never said you were not a real host. Evan, we're greeting the staff. Stoddy goes, the reason the show works is I'm white and he's black. I melted, Eli.
2: Like, that was almost as bad as your speeding is as bad as being in the carpool lane.
1: That might be. What were you thinking?
0: I'm thinking that I have an electric car, and I think the people that use the carpool lanes that don't belong there,
1: infraction. Why are you worried about what other people are doing?
0: Because I can't go fast in my lane if you're not supposed to be there, and you're in it anyway. Boy. Ted Wynn coming up momentarily on 95.7 The Game. Let me look at my...
1: We got baseball tonight. We got the NBA Finals. Game one of
0: the
1: Giants final.
0: Tonight. I don't know if it's baseball.
1: I'm going to give you one. Kicking somebody when they're down. We got Webb on the
0: Giants
1: bump.
0: 63-89 since the Devers trade.
1: Damn.
0: Boy, did you get schnookered.
1: Well, it wasn't
0: Here's
1: just,
0: what I remember. It no, mostly, just, it mostly no. was you. Here's what I remember.
1: Jim Bowden came on and said the same thing the day of.
0: Yeah, that's why he's out of a job. That's why he doesn't work in a front office
1: anymore.
0: He's
1: revisiting
0: Listen,
1: his
0: the
1: his
0: bottom
1: date.
0: Line is this. And you missed it, but I caught it. When the Giants got Devers, you said, oh, my God, order the rings. We can this, that, the other thing. And Evan Giddings, our young but wise baseball man, said, they need more than Devers.
1: Yeah, I remember.
0: And see, one of the things I try to do when people talk is to listen and then assess what I think about it. And I put Devers in the lineup, and I said, well, the lineup's better than it has been, but son of a gun, I think Evan's right. I think they need more than Devers.
1: Yeah, but Evan was wrong with Arise.
0: No, he wasn't.
1: He didn't lie. Him and Grandy.
0: I'm actually with him. I think Arise stinks.
1: No, it's not. He's not. Oh, I know you like him, Evo. No, honestly. He's a professional.
0: He is.
2: But dude, he's been good.
0: But yeah. You know what, though? He doesn't fit on this team.
1: Well, who does? Not your guy. I mean, center fields has been a S show this week on tracking balls. Like, I know you can't get to them all, but Willie Mays is not on this. Stoney, I'm just like, damn, what kind of route was that?
0: From who?
1: A bunch of cocks.
0: Wait, what?
2: Phrasing.
1: That's where I'm like, no, seriously, Stoney, I like to have fun, but yeah. I got limits. You guys would too.
0: Apparently not.
2: You put it on a tee.
1: What do you do? What do you got, Stoney?
0: I got probably a fine coming
1: somebody
0: from
1: asking,
0: the FCC.
1: What are my wagers tonight? San Antonio -3.5, Stoney. That's a lock.
0: Okay.
1: They're going to win tonight. That didn't mean they win the series. They're winning tonight. You would think.
0: Who?
1: People that bet?
0: We need give me win.
1: Where are you if you need them?
0: Give me win. Let me ask you this. Should I be my brother? Let me act.
1: Okay.
0: Here's like what my brother does. You ready? Hey, Goo, we got finals game one tonight. Who do you think the most pressure's on in this series? Player.
1: I got it, Daniel. Thinking. What if I said Wimby?
0: No, that's wrong.
1: Oh, that's what.
0: No, it's Karl Anthony Towns.
1: You got that too.
0: It's Karl Anthony Towns. Yeah.
1: Quietly, I disagreed with your premise about Brunson has to be, if they win, the Knicks MVP. It could be Karl. It could be Kat.
0: I don't see Kat being an MVP.
1: But he's got all the necessary talent to be an MVP.
0: He has not shown an ability to play at finals MVP level prior to this one. Like, this is a big series for Karl Anthony Towns.
1: Man, it is. I'll give you that.
0: Big series.
1: And I want to just give, like.
0: Well, you want to give somebody credit before they play a game?
1: No, forget the radio, Stoney. I can't because we're on it. But if we were at the bar having a serious conversation, and we're not in Sacramento, but they're not too far, and they're down in the dumps. I think it's a horrible look that a coach you fired, a guard that was yours, and whatever went wrong, both of those guys hook up and now they're in the NBA final. I mean, don't.
0: Happens all the time.
1: Yeah.
0: All the time.
1: But let me ask you this. Yeah. Fox was definitely a mistake for the Kings. They haven't been anything since he left.
0: Were they something with
1: him? Yeah. They beat the Warriors to go to the playoffs, and I thought the Kings were on the come.
0: Did he ever win a series?
1: And then Mike Brown got coach of the year. Then he got ran.
0: Okay.
1: I just hate when a guy can be so good. Oh, you're coach of the year, then you get fired.
0: That's
1: it's
0: right.
1: Like,
0: dude.
1: There's an in between.
0: That's right.
1: But
0: it's
1: that's
0: just like Michael
1: Vick.
0: Carter Williams. He was the MVP. Ooh. He was the rookie of the year, and then guess what? He couldn't play.
1: Tyreek Evans
0: had a good year, but not a great coach. Maybe after that. 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Laughing Monk, Righteously Brewed in San
1: I do
0: Francisco.
1: Wonder, guys, like, when you talk about egos, because we all got one, men, women, everybody has an ego, right? But if you're Tibbs right now, you're pouring a shot of Jack. What are you drinking Jameson as you watch the Knicks on this run?
0: No.
1: A team you just coached last year, get to this fun. Like, it's got to hurt.
0: Yeah, not really.
1: You got to, seriously, Stoney, you wash your face, you're like, damn.
0: Well, if I were, well, let me tell you what these
1: maybe
0: guys
1: I
0: do.
1: Was the problem.
0: Let me tell you what guys like Tibbs do, and like guys who are true competitors and don't like. And Tibbs is right. Well, we didn't have this cake run to the finals.
1: I'm getting sad. That's starting to bother me.
0: I mean,
1: dude, they made it the cake though. I got
0: well,
1: you know.
0: If you want to, hey, that's if you believe that, that's fine. I'm not going to disagree with you. I'm just saying the Celtics weren't the Celtics this year.
1: What does that mean?
0: It means
1: they were a great story.
0: Who?
1: The Celtics. And Tatum came back. They were rocking.
0: They got eliminated.
1: I understand, but New York did that.
0: New York eliminated the Celtics?
1: No. It's not their fault that the Celtics got lost, Donnie.
0: Right. But the East was particularly weak this year.
1: But, okay. If we can do that, we can go revisionist history on all the times LeBron came out to East in Miami.
0: Yeah. What? Who cares about it? What did they do in the finals? How'd they do? They won one, lost a couple, right?
1: Yeah.
0: Yeah.
1: Sixers eliminated Boston.
0: I know that. I know that. The Knicks didn't.
1: Is that how I said it?
0: No. I like. No, you didn't say that, but.
1: I love this call. That's what it's not wrong.
0: All right, let's take it. Steve's in Oakland. See, I don't duck this kind of stuff like every other host.
3: Hey, what's up?
0: Hey, Steve.
3: Hey. What's up, Stein? Hey, man. So I got to inform you, unfortunately, that they repealed the carpool lane for. Electric vehicles. So now if you're in the carpool lane with just the electric tag, you're breaking the law. I just wanted to let you know.
0: No, I know that. I know that. Guru's also, the one who needs to know it.
3: Yeah. Also, just wanted to let you know that at the end of the game, I watched the video of the dugout as they were clearing out. Mm. And that body language just showed you how everyone on the team is wearing it. You could see people just walking around, looking for something to do, picking up stuff, just looking like they could do something because everyone in the dugout looked like they had no answers.
0: I'm with you, Steve.
1: Man,
0: thanks for the call, buddy, and appreciate the update. He's right. He's right. You got to have sticker means nothing. Got to have three or two in some cases. Well, you don't. You just do what you want.
1: When was your last speeding infraction or just infraction where you got pulled over?
0: Pulled over or infraction?
1: Pulled over.
0: Because these damn cameras are a joke.
1: Yeah, well,
0: I'm about to file a suit. I swear to God.
1: I haven't got one. Knock on wood.
0: I have not been pulled over by a policeman in forever. They know better.
1: Well,
0: who's gonna mess with me?
1: I got 10 jokes, but we got different skin colors, but I'm sure that has a lot to do with it. But good for you, man.
0: It's been a while.
1: I'm like 2 weeks ago.
0: I keep it, honestly, 65, I won't go more than 75. I just, you got a 9-10. Mile per hour buffer. Everybody knows that. Go like this. God, come on.
1: What?
0: Schmutz. You got schmutz on your mouth. There you go. It's gone.
1: What
0: you never heard
1: it?
0: Schmutz?
1: No.
0: It's just something.
1: Sounds nasty.
0: Yeah, it is. It was some white thing there.
1: I don't do that.
0: Okay. All right. We got him? All right. We got him. All guests on 95.7 The Game appear on the River Islands guest line. Isn't it time for you to discover the islands, River Islands in Lathrop? Let's welcome in Ted Wynn, senior writer of The Athletic. He covers the NFL, and he also hosts the Just Win podcast. Ted, thank you so much for joining us as always, man. Really appreciate it.
4: No problem. Thanks for having me on.
0: Hey, can I start with Brandon Ayuk? Obviously, there's been an arrest warrant issued for him for the speeding thing in December that he put on social media. But I'm not so much concerned about that as is there a way you can kind of spell out what the Niners' options are, whether they have any kind of deadline, what they may have to do or not have to do in terms of letting him go or not letting him go. Is there any way you can kind of put that on in a bow for us?
4: I mean, I think they're just holding on to Ayuk, and they kind of admitted this, that they were just hoping that a trade would happen, and they don't have to let him go at, you know, I think at any point. So I think they're just waiting it out. And but it just seems like the more and more news comes out on Brandon Ayuk, the worse it gets. So I don't think they're going to get what they want as far as recouping some sort of compensation for him. I mean, it seems like Washington is pretty intent on trying to get him, but they don't seem like they are desperate enough to give up a draft pick, and everybody kind of knows that they're going to have to let him go eventually. So, I mean, I think this is a sad end to what was a very promising Niner career for Brandon Ayuk, and we'll see what happens, but I'm just not, you know, I wouldn't be holding my breath that he's going to be the player that he was for the Niners, even for another team.
1: Mm. Ted, I don't know what it is. Maybe Myles Garrett and that trade in the middle of the night, you know, going to the Rams, has me just fixated on Brock Purdy, who's been great since he's taken over, took the team to the Super Bowl and NFC Championship game. But the drafting of Stribling, I'm telling my partner Steiny, I'm starting to wonder, you know, when you look at the Niner offense and the injuries or whatnot, what's the next level or two for Brock Purdy look like? It has that crossed your mind? Or because I'm starting to think, you know, could we see him maybe, or Kyle, believe in him enough to throw it around the yard 35 to 40 times some games when maybe the run game is not working, and that's why he drafted speed on the outside?
4: Yeah, I mean, I think Deshaun Stribling gives them this physical yak receiver that they've been missing in this offense. Debo Samuel hasn't been the same even when he was a Niner. Obviously, he's not a Niner anymore. George Kittle is coming off an Achilles injury. So they need that receiver that could create after the catch. And Deshaun Stribling averaged more yak receiver than Cooper, who was a highly regarded yak receiver, you know, coming out of the draft. So I think he gives them that element that they're missing. He also gives them a deep threat. He's really good with those fade balls and 50-50 balls. He does have to refine his route running a little bit. But I think with his blocking ability, he's going to find a really nice role in this offense. And, yeah, give the Niners a deep ball threat. I don't know if we'll ever get to a point, you know, where Kyle Shanahan would even want to throw the ball that many times. But I think he definitely trusts Brock Purdy a lot. And this year, I mean, you got to love the weapons around him. Mike Evans, who I think is going to play a little bit more of a power slot type of role and kind of, you know, emulate what Larry Fitzgerald did late in his career. I'm excited to see what it looks like.
0: Ted Wynn joining us on 95.7 The Game. He's a senior writer for The Athletic. He also hosts the Just Win podcast. Let me ask you about Christian McCaffrey. Obviously, he's coming off a year where he had 450 touches. Like, I know Kyle Shanahan's gonna say the right things, but how do you see it playing out with McCaffrey? Let's just say early in the season, is Kyle Shanahan really gonna be able to, you know, kind of play with the brakes on if McCaffrey's healthy, or is he gonna just operate under all systems go if anytime McCaffrey's out on the field, even if it's early in the season?
4: Yeah, I mean, I think the main issue with taking McCaffrey off the field is his receiving ability. They just don't have anybody to emulate that. And it's such an important part of this offense, just his ability to create yak and his ability to just mismatch against linebackers, especially in the red zone. That's such a big part of what they do in the red zone, is you have to get your big guys on the field. And when you get your big guys on the field, there's no way they're going to be able to run with McCaffrey on these routes. So it's really hard to take him off the field because of that. The Niners have found good secondary runners like Jordan Mason. You know, even Robinson last year was a pretty good secondary runner, but they just haven't found that other running back that can be dynamic as Christian McCaffrey, and it's hard to find. And I think that's what they're really banking on with Kalon Black. And, you know, though he didn't catch the ball a ton when he was at Indiana. He really impressed people with his route running ability at the Senior Bowl. So if he can be that

0: second back that can also offer you a lot in the passing game, I think that's when you'll start seeing Kyle Shanahan trust that second back and take the load off of McCaffrey.
1: Ted, I know Mykal Williams is coming back, Bosa, obviously Fred Warner, the heart of the defense. If I were to ask you your biggest concern for the Niners coming into the season, how would you answer that?
0: It's can Bosa be back to being Nick Bosa after all these knee injuries that he's had? They still need him to be that number one pass rusher, top three pass rusher in the league. Can he do that coming off of all these knee injuries? And Mykal Williams, last year, I think the best thing he did was just be such a good run defender. I mean, the Niners run defense was different when he was in there. As a pass rusher, he was seen as a developmental guy. So we'll see how far he could develop as a pass rusher. And obviously, it would add tremendously if he can be that. But I think adding Osa from Dallas gives them that pass rushing, penetrating three tech that they just haven't had. So that's going to help a ton. Who's going to be that secondary rusher off the edge? We'll see. I think that's going to be one of the main concerns is who can be that secondary rusher off the edge, whether it's going to be Heights or if it could be Mykal Williams.
2: Ted Wynn joining us on 95.7 The Game, senior writer for The Athletic, covers the NFL. How do you, when you look at the NFC West and, you see how it played out last year and Seattle won it all and the Rams were in the NFC Championship, how do you handicap the West a day after or 2 days after the Rams acquire Myles Garrett?
0: Oh, man, it's hard. I mean, the Rams were already seen as the Super Bowl favorites because they attacked one of their only weaknesses at cornerback with getting an all-pro in Trent McDuffie and then Jalen Watson, who's a really good outside corner as well. And then, they didn't need to add a legitimate pass rusher, but they just acquired one of the best pass rushers of all time, the guy that just broke the single-season record. And when you look at their numbers last year, they were 10th in time to pressure. They were a good pressure team, but they just didn't have that guy to really finish on sacks. I mean, Jared Verse is a good young player, but to me, he's kind of like a good number two rusher. He had a career high, in the second season, 7.5 sacks. And to me, he's just not a guy that's going to really challenge for double-digit sacks year in and year out because he doesn't have bend and a lot of dynamic ability. He does have a very, very strong pass rush. But now you have Myles Garrett, a guy that's going to finish getting sacks, a guy with 125.5 career sacks and with an improved secondary, that's going to make quarterbacks hold the ball a little bit longer and an offense that's going to force you into passing situations. It's a really scary thought. And then you have Aaron Donald kind of floating the idea that he might come back too. This could be, just a nightmarish team to deal with in an NFC West. And then you have the Seattle Seahawks, who are the returning Super Bowl champions, who the Niners have a lot of trouble scoring points against. It's going to be tough next year in an NFC West for the Niners. Kyle Shanahan is a hell of a coach, but he's going to have to come up with some answers.
1: Man, let me ask you this about this answer, Ted, because I agree with you. Ricky Pearsall entering his third season. They brought in Kirk. You mentioned Evans and Stribling, the youngster. But, man, 9 games for him last year, Ricky Pearsall. I know he's dynamic. I've seen the plays, but he just can't stay healthy. No touchdowns last year, Ted. How imperative is it this year that Ricky Pearsall show this team that he can stay upright?
0: Yeah, I mean, that's the issue. When he's on the field and you can see that dynamic ability, he can produce. He can play Z. He can go inside, outside. He has tough hands. So I think he offers something that the Niners don't have in the other receivers. And you just need all the weapons that you can have in this loaded NFC West, this arms race. So he has to stay healthy. This offense has to be dynamic. It's going to be tough for the Niners to compete unless this offense is going to be a top three offense. And they need Pearsall out there in order to do that.
2: Let me ask you this. If I'm not mistaken, McCaffrey led the 49ers in receiving yards last year. best case scenario, who would be the 49ers' leading receiver in yardage this year? And it doesn't necessarily have to be receiver, if you know where I'm going.
0: Yeah, I get that. And I think best case scenario, you don't want your running back catching that many passes. And I think some of that, you know, it was by necessity because of the injuries and guys going in and out of the lineup. But I think best case scenario is Mike Evans. You know, I think if you're able to get him the ball, a lot of those passes are going to be downfield. And if he's your number one weapon and he could stay in the field with some of the hamstring injuries that we know he's dealt with in the last couple of years, you know, I think that's the best ideal scenario.
1: Ted, do we know what type of defense or staple that Raheem Morris is trying to make this Niner defense into, as opposed to what Robert Saleh was trying to do, like the principles?
0: Yeah, I mean, I think Morris, one of the good things about Morris is he's run so many different systems, and with the Rams, he kind of ran like a bastardized version of what Brandon Staley did. I don't think that's the direction the Niners want to go, because they're so intent on being, you know, a single high, single gap, four man rush team. So I think, you know, he will bring a lot of what Saleh did, or continue to do what a lot of Saleh did. But I think he'll mix in some of those ideas as far as maybe playing a little bit more too high, doing a little bit more disguising. But he also has a lot of, you know, he has some years where he's a really high blitz rate type of guy. So maybe, you know, the scheme will be a little bit more aggressive as far as bringing pressure.
2: Ted, thank you so much,
1: Appreciate it, as always,
2: for joining us, and look forward to catching up with you throughout the summer.
0: No problem. Thanks for having me on.
2: That's Ted Wynn, ladies and gentlemen, courtesy of the River Islands Guest Line, senior writer at The Athletic. He covers the NFL and the San Francisco 49ers.
1: I know you always make fun of me and how my mind works, but I know they brought in the Niners, that is, Stoney, Kirk, Evans, and you drafted Stribling. But, Stoney, I don't want to say excited, but I am so curious to see in year three, can Ricky Pearsall be counted on?
2: Yeah, for 9 games.
1: I mean, then that would be a fail of a draft pick if that, you know, were to happen. But that's how many he played last year. But Stoney didn't get in the end zone last year. And I know the guy can play, but can he beat the other opponent, which is health? And right now he's lost.
2: Well, I'm looking at a headline right now, Goo.
1: Give it to me.
2: And I'm thinking, I wonder how Goo feels about this.
1: I'm excited.
2: You don't even know what it is yet.
1: I'm about to find out what it is.
2: Oh. Yeah. Packers without Parsons until at least mid-October.
1: That means Dallas and Jerry won the trade, and I am so excited. Like, I'm not happy he's hurt.
2: So he's going to miss at least 4 or 5 games.
1: And Steiny, he was the type of guy, I'm finding out, and the Metroplex is telling me, shout out Dallas, he wasn't the best dude in the locker room. Like, if somebody asked me, hey, how's it working with Evan? I'm going to say glowing stuff, but if it wasn't glowing stuff, you kind of just fake and say, oh, it's great. Micah was kind of, he did some stuff to rub some people the wrong way. But now you look at Dallas and Green Bay, Stoney, and, I mean, up into this Garrett trade to the Rams, I think it's their conference to lose. I got high hopes for the Cowboys, and you know me, and Evan, since he's met me, I haven't been too high here lately on what they're doing. But I will say this about the Niners, and I don't want to be negative because the Giants thing is just spilling over, but we keep it real 10-2. I really believe what I'm watching, and old soldiers or veteran-like soldiers dealing with injuries they haven't dealt with in the past, like Fred Warner. I know Bosa's been hurt. And even before he got hurt, I felt like he wasn't disruptive enough. I just really feel like, Stoney, the old writer in you, if you wanted a headline, has Kyle missed his window to win a Super Bowl with this team?
2: Yeah, I would never write a story like that. That wouldn't get into it. That's not journalism. That's just speculation.
1: That's just a hot take.
2: You know?
1: No, it's not even a hot take. You understand the premise of the question. They used to be what now Seattle is in regard to defensively. They were in the Super Bowl too. And if they weren't,
2: Seattle
1: they lost two
2: in.
1: NFC championship games that they should. Well, you shouldn't have beat Philly. Purdy got knocked out. But that Ram game, Tart hangs onto that ball. That's their third trip to the Super Bowl. I mean, right. How do you say now that this team is destined to go to the Super Bowl or even NFC Championship game with two teams that look like they passed you up in your division. And if we want to keep it 100, which we do, they did both pass you up last year by getting to the NFC Championship game. Niners did make the playoffs, though, and won a game. But that's not keeping up with the Rams or Seahawks.
2: Well, on paper is one thing, but let's see how it all works out. Who had Seattle winning it all last year?
1: I sure did. That's a great one.
2: The 49ers, they went 12-5 last year. On the one hand, yeah,
1: it was miraculous.
2: I get it. They should have gone 12-5 against that schedule, but they went 12-5 against that schedule with a lot of injuries.
1: No doubt about it.
2: So, you never know what can happen. And things don't always come. It was the year that the Eagles put together a super team and nothing happened.
1: Well, yeah, Awesome Waugh and all those
2: exactly.
1: dudes. Yeah, I remember.
2: So sometimes all-star teams don't get it done.
1: And how about the Brooklyn Nets? Kyrie, Harden, and Durant. How'd that work out?
2: I think they had injuries, too, that year, didn't they?
1: Yeah, but the bottom line is it didn't work out. But your injuries were a part of it.
2: I don't know if it didn't work out. They all gained valuable experience, life experience.
1: I love you, man.
2: I'm just saying. You know, Goo, if everybody who falls short of winning a title, it doesn't mean they're a loser.
1: Oh, no. Well, you think I would call Kyle a loser?
2: You called Durant a loser.
1: Well, I'll ask you this. Who would you take right now, McVay's career or Kyle's?
2: Well, that's – who do you think? But who would you take, Shanahan's career or 90% of the other coaches?
1: But that's kind of obvious. I wouldn't even pose the question to you.
2: Well, I think it's pretty obvious who you take, McVay or Shanahan. You're going to take the guy with the Super Bowl.
1: But –
2: no, but
1: there's a story there on. I could make an argument. Kyle should have two, and should have been three. Had his cornerback caught a ball.
2: Sure, you know what? Knock yourself out.
1: No,
2: why don't you tell 49er fans why they should have two titles?
1: You were up 10 with less than 6 minutes to go in two Super Bowls,
2: but they don't know that.
1: If Bosa doesn't crash down on the Super Bowl in Vegas on Mahomes on the 4th-and-2, you make one damn play, you win the bowl. And I'm from the Bay. I want Niner fans to have that parade. I want Kyle to have one. I think he's that brilliant. But now I'm looking at this team in the sick bay element of
2: they're fixated
1: on Bosa.
2: I thought they were healthy.
1: Well, we got to see if Bosa's
2: healthy. Hey, everybody's coming
1: just
2: off
1: like
2: injury.
1: Jimmy Butler. What's he going to look like when he comes back?
2: Well, he's not going to look good.
1: Now, why?
2: Because he's a fossil, Goo. You know what? I'm ready to make a big bet on Butler.
1: I'm here for it. Like, what would it be? Why are you robbing him?
2: I'm not convinced he's going to play next year.
1: Damn.
2: How about that?
1: That would be what you call a dagger. Not a three with the shot clock winding down. That right there, my friend.
2: So it's late February, and he's like, God, it's championship not quite right. Why should he come back?
1: It's his job, and he's got to.
2: But if it doesn't feel great,
1: You don't want
2: Don't want any part of that. Here's the other thing, and I love this. Oh, Jimmy's gonna work hard. Yeah. Okay. And I'm just telling you right now, I don't think he's gonna play next year. So bet me if you think he's gonna really work hard. No, he's gonna work hard.
1: So you're saying you would give me a bet now that Jimmy Butler does not play?
2: I have a feeling he's not playing.
1: That is done.
2: No, let me think about it.
1: Dude, you have the bad day.
2: Hey, Goo.
1: What?
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1: Yo, what it do? It's your boy P-Lo, and I'm out here with Senior C-Sig. If you know, you know. 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
1: That's it's
2: been
1: funny.
2: A problem for a month.
1: Hey, Goo. Oh, Goo's not ready.
3: I'm always ready.
1: You're interacting with somebody on your phone.
3: No, I was writing.
1: No, you weren't. Don't lie.
3: I'm a journalist.
2: This is how I'm gonna go ahead, man. They're like this.
1: There's
2: when
1: nothing
2: I get
1: to
2: mad.
1: Go ahead. I can't do the show if you're not engaged.
3: What did I tell you during the break? I know some powerful people.
1: Take that tooth.
3: Dusty hey, Baker.
1: Guess what?
3: Well, I was going, but go ahead.
1: Oh, no, go ahead. I did it in a row.
3: I just want to say congratulations to my good friend, Alisa Marquez, who won last night, and she is going to get another term, 4 years. She is Alameda County Board of Supervisors, District 2. Congratulations. It's her second term.
1: Yeah.
3: She's the girlfriend of my close friend, Pete Lawrence, the guy I told you from the Union Logan.
1: Sure.
3: Brad Doherty. He said J.R. Reed, but yeah, she won. Again, so that's awesome.
1: Well, unless you're four term limits, you know, if you're a term limit person, then you're probably not into it.
3: Mm.
1: Just saying.
3: What congrats, were you gonna say? Yeah. Lisa Marquez.
1: Well, my buddy Dave, who's driving from Wyoming to Utah.
3: Our buddy.
1: Don't do that.
3: You know what? You're right. Go ahead, Sonny. I'm sorry.
1: He pointed out that you asked me last time I got pulled over. By a cop.
3: Yes.
1: And I was like, God, forever. Yeah, I forgot about one.
3: Yeah. Like you in the courtroom, you saw the accident the wrong way.
1: Exactly.
3: Dude, when was it?
1: When was COVID?
3: 2020, 21.
1: 21?
3: Yeah.
1: It started like the spring of what?
3: Yeah.
1: 20?
3: Yep.
1: That year. I was driving cross country with Dave. And yeah, I got pulled over in New Mexico.
3: Speeding?
1: It was such a joke.
3: There's an answer. Speeding?
1: Yes.
3: How could you forget that?
1: Because I was like, he got me going like 12 miles an hour over the speed limit.
3: Oh, yeah. But

0: I was even like, it was a downgrade. I was shocked. The next thing you know,
1: we got you.
0: We've been golfing all day. And so the guy goes, pulls me over, and it's dark and it's late and I'm starting to worry. And he goes, have you had anything to drink in the last 24 hours? And I go, well, 24 hours? Yeah. Yeah, I was drinking last night. I'm on a golf trip. And he goes, anything today? I'm like, no. No. No. No. Gave him his license. Da-da-da. He's back there. We're all nervous.
1: It's just one cop.
0: Yeah, he gave me a warning. He just said, when you're going on those downgrades, you got to be a little bit careful.
1: And I'm happy that worked out for you that way, but I got to believe I wouldn't have got that benefit of the doubt.
2: Can you step out the car, Mr. Johnson?
0: I don't know. I can't speak to that.
1: I hate people. That's just my anxiety.
0: Although, that's not fair.
1: The dude asked you, had you been drinking? And you respond, 24 hours?
0: No, he said, you've been drinking the last 24 hours. I'm like,
1: I'm on a golf trip. I didn't ask you what trip you on.
0: I don't like to lie. So I didn't. What was I going to say?
1: And he didn't cite you for the 12 miles over.
0: Nope. You know why?
1: He was looking for something else.
0: Goo, you know why? Well, actually, I don't know why. But no, what I was going to say, I think it's unfair. Because you've gotten out of a lot.
1: No doubt. I knock on wood.
0: Like, you've gotten
1: but
0: out
1: I've
0: of a lot.
1: But I've had some stuff in my life when I had a Cadillac Seville on Being Cool, driving around San Leandro, and they say my car looked like one that robbed a bank, and then they got guns drawn, and me and my friend Dwayne Palmer are on the ground. I've had that with guns pointed at us, and we did nothing wrong, then the ID was thrown back to me. Not even our bad. So I've experienced stuff like that.
0: So they were looking for somebody?
1: I believe it was BS, but they said my car was one that was used in a bank robbery, and that constituted us getting pulled over on East 14th. But when you have guns drawn on you and other cops pull up, and then not even a sorry, my bad, it wasn't you, obviously. I mean, that's something you never forget, man. Sorry to go there.
0: No, I can only imagine.
1: But I'm glad you got off, and Dave had to keep you real. You forgot that.
0: Dave talked me down.
1: Yeah. Last time you got a speeding ticket?
3: Well, getting pulled over or getting a speeding ticket?
1: Pulled over.
3: Last time I got pulled over was, I was going to Crater Lake in Southern Oregon at like 8:30 in the morning. And the guy pulls me over because I forgot to put the stickers on the back of my plane.
1: Oh, wow. You told on yourself.
3: And right. I thought I was going fine. He just pulls me over, says, I was blaring some Springsteen. And like, it wasn't a great look. And I had a bunch of crap in the back. And so he says, sir, please get out of the car. What's in the trunk? And I thought that, he spotted something. But apparently it's my stickers.
1: Wow.
3: And then he ended up letting me go and said, just... You're by Crater Lake. Just slow down.
0: Crater Lake's cool. You ever been there, Goo?
1: No, I've never heard of it either.
0: Oh, really? It's cool, isn't it?
3: Yeah, I mean, it's like a geographic or natural anomaly.
0: Yeah, it's phenomenal.
3: It's one of the deepest in-body bodies of water in the entire world. That's not

0: Yes. You got to. You got to. Kind of mood do you think Willard's going to be in today? Well, I know.
1: Well, he sent a text
0: here,
1: early.
0: So he'll be in good shape.
1: Dibs enjoying Hawaii. He sent me a picture down near the beach. Waikiki. I think that's where he's at. It was a beach.
0: Well,
2: there's a lot of beaches.
1: I understand, yeah. Guys.
0: Why did you?
1: Because that's the beach I'm familiar with.
0: Are you familiar with any other beaches in Hawaii?
1: No. No. Okay. That's why I said Waikiki.
0: Oh, I know what I wanted to ask you. Like, I've never really gotten a full grip on how your mind works, because it's just, it's weird.
1: Yeah, I admit it.
0: Okay, and I'm about an hour ago.
1: Oh.
0: This is really weird. Just an hour ago, out of nowhere, Goo goes, "Hey, Steiny." Like, he goes, "Steiny, I was at the 9/11 memorial in New York." "I got to tell you, it brought tears to my eyes." And I'm like,
1: "Evan, they had it on the TV.
0: Where did this come from?"
1: I didn't tell you they had it on the TV. And Evan, it was surreal being there. And like, and that's why I brought it up. So now you were like, "That's super random." But Steiny, you never, that's the beautiful thing about life. The emotions that you don't know you're about to experience as you embark on, you know, seeing that, seeing that locale, man, and the things that people went through and obviously didn't survive is surreal, man. So, yeah, I got emotional. I'm human, Steiny. I ain't this machine you and Evan think I am.
2: When was the last time, Steiny, something out of the blue emotionally just hit you? Warriors title?
1: And I'm trying to think for you. Go ahead, because I'm trying to think for you.
0: If you want me to be serious.
1: And I don't want to do this. I want you to be serious. I'm going to give you what I think you're going to say.
0: Okay.
1: Jerry West is passing.
0: No.
1: All right.
0: He was 89.
1: All right, I got you. All right. But you and Evan did a great show that day.
0: I remember this vividly.
1: Uh-oh.
0: It was about 7 years ago, maybe eight.
1: Hang on.
0: My oldest daughter, she was at Cal. They grow up so fast. And I went up to her room, and she was playing the piano, and I laid on the bed.
1: Wow.
0: And I listened to her play the piano, and she was 21. And I thought, where does the time go? And I just got very emotional.
1: I could cry now,
0: very
1: man.
0: Emotional.
1: I get it. Wow.
0: I just laid on the bed and listened to her play the piano and just...
1: I don't know if I can finish, Steiny. That's your story, but I'm
0: not. You know, it's not a great story. It's just,
1: no.
0: She was. Goo, they get old so fast.
1: How about you, Evan? Oh, we're up against it. How about one for Evan? I got you.
0: Well, whatever his last breakup.
1: Yeah. Willard got a haircut.
0: Okay, cool.
1: I can see it through the thing.
0: Yeah, I'm getting,
1: no, dude, that
0: I'm
1: was incredible. You got me. Started, you laid on the bed, she's just playing. I get it.
0: Oh, boy.
1: Dude, you answered that almost like you knew it was coming, and you didn't. And she's 28, Steiny?
0: Yeah.
1: Wow.
0: You can still.
1: Wow, man.
0: Parents, you can still salvage stuff even when they're adults.
1: Yeah. I'm learning.
0: You got to keep trying. Yeah. Oh, boy, I'm a mess. All right, that segment was brought to you by Safeway.
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1: What's up, guys?
2: I'll tell you what's up. Society doesn't need to know I'm raring to go.
1: Oh.
2: Listen, we have a job to do. We do it well. At least I try to do mine well. Yeah. There is doom and gloom everywhere in the Bay in regard to these teams. Give me some sunshine. Either one. Have you heard from Dibs? Is he called in? Because Dibs, he'll call in when he's gone.
3: Yeah. So when you say, have we heard from him?
2: Give me some positive.
3: Has he called? Is that what you're saying?
2: Or have? Because you're an advocate. When you're off, Dibs, stay away.
3: Do your vacation however you want to do it. But I always like, in my mind, I feel like you get time off, you spend thousands of dollars, you pack a bag,
2: we'll be fine.
3: On a plane,
2: yeah.
3: You're with your loved ones. Tap out in 95-7 the game. Just
2: Stoddy laughing, but
3: tap out.
2: Oh man, what? Give me a good story, something positive around here, man.
3: Go
2: seriously, and there he hit it out the park. Well, he said Valkyries. What were you gonna say?
0: The Warriors have all their assets. They have all their draft picks.
3: They do.
0: They have cap space at the end of next year.
2: No, what about the year that is next year? He just almost bet me. He's just feeling like Jimmy might not play. We almost made the bet. That was a sucker bet.
0: And I said,
3: that's always your go-to.
2: Yeah.
3: I was driving around yesterday, and you're like, Nick Bosa is probably not going to be right for week one.
0: I don't think he is. Why wouldn't he be?
3: Well, he got hurt like week three.
2: That was Arizona, I believe. That was early.
3: Let me say this.
0: Third one.
3: You might not be wrong, but if he's not ready for week one, something's wrong.
2: No, really? And that's a nine. I'm going to give you a nine on that.
3: I think something's wrong.
2: That's how I feel.
0: I thought what initially happened, we expected him to miss some early season games.
3: I mean, I think you might be, maybe you're thinking of Michael, maybe you're thinking of Kittle, maybe you're thinking of thousands of other people who
0: you're
3: got
0: probably
3: hurt.
0: Right, actually. Bosa
1: said last week that he expects to be ready for like the start of training camp.
3: Camp. Yeah.
2: So he'll be there for the Ram game.
3: Should be. He better be.
2: Yeah, no doubt. I had a big game. Where's Berlin?
1: Huh?
2: Where's the game at?
3: Australia.
1: Australia. Other half of the world.
2: They're right next to each other.
3: They're both there you go. Over there.
2: But the Valkyries was the answer.
1: They were awesome last night.
2: We're going the 19th, and we got two extra tickets if you guys want to go.
3: I'm in.
2: Friday.
3: I'm in.
1: Right. Oh, yeah.
3: Done.
0: Not this Friday.
2: The 19th.
0: Yeah.
2: A couple Fridays from now.
1: 2 weeks.
2: Okay. They play the Lynx.
1: Okay.
2: Yeah, let's go.
3: I'm in.
2: Steiny's first.
3: Like, are you actually inviting
2: me? I'm being real.
3: I'm in.
2: All right. I believe you're in. You're in.
1: Yeah. I'm in.
2: All right.
1: Dibs, so you guys feel left out. Dibs can go.
3: So pissed.
2: Oh, God. I got a taste.
3: Aloha means goodbye.
2: Dibs, if you're listening. Oh, man. Oh, boy.
3: I have, I don't know if you consider this a bright story. And I can only go so far with it because some of this will be our show today. Kyle Harrison's dad's been texting me all morning. And
2: there we go.
3: Friend of a friend. It's not a big deal. But anyway.
1: He texted you out of the blue. You didn't text him.
3: He texted me.
2: Ooh. Oh.
3: And he actually at one point was like, he was listening to you guys. So he went, he called you.
2: Mr. Harrison.
3: He misspelled your last name. So I was driving around and Siri is like, tell Stinny. He would like you to know that Kyle was hurt. So the whole, like, I think his thought process was,
0: how does this happen?
3: How is he suddenly so good?
2: Kyle was hurt.
3: Kyle was hurt for, honestly, the majority of the time that we saw him in a big league uniform.
2: So that's why the velo dipped at times.
3: No doubt.
0: All right. So, but Mr. Harrison isn't mad at me.
3: No.
0: He's just answering the question that I asked.
3: Yeah, I think there's a couple things that the Harrisons would love out there. Number one, they're a little bit heartbroken that this didn't happen here. Number two, I think that they, they believe he would have achieved this here.
2: But if he was hurt, I'm more mad at the Giants for giving up on him, knowing maybe you're not performing because you're hurt.
3: I mean, I heard what Bob Nightingale said to you guys, and he's not wrong. Like, it's not like they got a big pile of garbage in return. They got Rafi Devers. So, and they needed somebody.

0: you could hit. It's just all, it's, yeah. To me, it's understandable. It's unfortunate.
1: He
0: it's
1: looks kinda, phenomenal, yeah, man.
0: It's come up snake eyes.
1: He's going to pitch in Grand Dean All-Star game. Oh, yeah. Like, he's a camp man.
2: He's going to get Cy Young votes and it if don't he keeps look pitching fluke, like that.
1: It doesn't look flukish.
0: The Giants development process, though, is
1: on, now we can look at that, right?
0: Is on the platform for discussion.
1: No doubt about
0: it. Put it that way.
3: I mean, you got to love, and we left the show yesterday talking about the lineup, but boy, you pinch hit Eldridge, you can put him in a high leverage situation.
0: Yes, you can. It appears you can put him in all situations. It's just a matter of someone will.
3: Wow. He's starting to feel comfortable.
2: There also wasn't a righty out of the pen for Milwaukee until the eighth inning.
1: Wow.
2: When they said it was going to happen. Oh, because the Giants told the Brewers what their plan was.
1: Yeah, man.
2: So the Brewers said, you know what? We're going to bring a lefty in to face a righty because we're scared of facing Eldridge. And we know if we keep a lefty out there, then we're not going to see Eldridge.
0: So if you're scoring at home, that's E-manager.
1: Yeah, that is wild.
0: Don't tell the Brewers what you're planning to do in the pregame press conference. That's my two cents on yesterday. Kyle Harrison looks awesome.
3: Let me see. My two cents from yesterday.
2: 12 strikeouts.
3: Stuck out yesterday to me was inning number one, Arise triples. Devers had a good at-bat, struck out. Arise triples. Adames walks. And the minute Hunter Penn says, you know, the Giants have done a great job this first inning of getting Harrison's pitch count up.
2: First pitch.
3: Chapman swings at the first pitch.
1: Come on!
3: And flies out the right field.
2: And then he popped out to the catcher in foul territory on the first pitch in the eighth inning.
3: With first and
2: third and one out.
3: And then here's what I can't stand about our young center fielders. They just made two of the most embarrassing plays in center field. One guy hurls himself into the wall.
1: That was...
3: and like last night, it's like, come on, Drew Gilbert.
2: He's got to make that catch.
1: Well, why isn't J.H. Lee the center fielder? I asked Donnie that.
2: He's starting in center today. Okay. Did you see that?
1: No, I did not.
2: Yeah.
1: Like,
2: he's back.
0: Well, I mean, it's fair. It's like, well, he wasn't great in center field. It's like, you guys are putting people.
1: There we go.
0: It's almost like you just throw all the names on the floor, and you're like, let's see where they land.
1: Oh,
0: all right,
1: man.
0: Casey, you're in the outfield today. And
1: I didn't see he was in center. Yeah. They got
0: we're
1: him in center.
0: Triggered by Lee in center field.
1: Man.
0: Lee in center field might be the answer to the puzzle in the near term. If the Giants can't pull off a trade by the time Elliot Ramos is back, obviously Bryce Eldridge needs to stay in the lineup. It creates a real problem because so does Casey Schmitt.
1: Yeah.
0: Jung-Hoo Lee back to center field, to me, is probably your short-term answer if you don't have a trade in place.
2: And then your corner outfielders are Elliot Ramos and Casey Schmitt.
1: Maybe
2: the worst corner infield group in all of baseball, defensively.
1: Man.
0: But they could hit.
2: Yeah.
1: I do wonder if Chapman's taking his helmets at the plate into the field. And again, that basket catch was hard, you know, but I'm like, Matt on his game. Chappie makes that, and he kind of just, I'm like, it's just, you could tell he's scuffling upstairs.
0: Nice of you to point out the pop-up rather than the ground ball that he just bounced off of his
1: glove. That one, I just like, man.
2: Call the hit.
0: Yeah. Sure.
1: Yeah.
2: It was.
1: We had a caller.
0: Ask Matt if it was a hit.
1: Call in and say, I love this stuff, but I didn't see it. Stoney talked about when Draymond against Phoenix in the play-in game, when he went to the tunnel, how Dunleavy, I love that stuff, and I didn't see it. I was at the draft in Pleasanton. Yep. We had a caller say, look at that giant dugout. And, again, when you're scuffling, it's going to look like not a party. But I am starting to wonder, man, are they just – like, where's this thing headed?
2: I can see it on Chapman's face.
1: Now, when you say it, what do you mean? Like, Stoney was like, well, what if he didn't like the manager? You still go play? Or you know what I mean? If you don't
3: – It looked like – and I'm not being – it looked like he wanted to cry. In the eighth or ninth inning, when he just couldn't make a play, he was despondent. It felt like,
1: and I appreciate that you care.
0: Yeah, my sense from people in and around this is that this is like if you can imagine what the team buses back to the hotels will feel like after these games. You know that
1: not a sound of music.
0: You know that Steve Young get this monkey off my back.
1: Yeah. I'll never get it.
0: Yeah. It's we're like there. Like, they are freaking wearing
1: this. Man.
2: You can see it on Vitello's face.
1: There's the weight. And I'm rooting for him.
0: The weight of two worlds is on all of their shoulders right now. So I don't know if anybody cares about

0: that if it does anything for anybody, but they're mortified.
1: Well, I know that was a lot of the morning show today.
2: Mortified.
0: They're mortified. Wow.
1: That was a lot of the morning show today. Shasky saying he feels bad for Chapman, and I feel bad for Chapman just in terms of everything that he's going through. It comes back to his poor play, and you simply have to play better, but you can just feel it weighing him down.
0: Yeah.
1: Oh my God.
0: Well, and you don't I don't know if this does anything for anyone. You don't play like this because of one person.
1: No.
2: You know what I mean? Damn.
0: Like it's just
2: now the rotation is Halloween
1: and the bullpen.
0: And speaking of that word, that's what we do. We rotate who's in the crosshairs, and now it's been Matt for a little while. It was Willie before that. It was Devers before that. And everybody kind of takes turns with it, but the entire sauce just tastes terrible, right?
2: Man,
0: now.
2: Oh everything. Man.
0: And a lot of it's not about one person or one thing. Like there's just it's all misconstructed. People are underperforming. It doesn't add up. It doesn't look like
2: who saw this coming?
0: Yeah, doesn't look like there's
2: outside
0: a way
2: of Steiny. Well, I'm playing.
3: 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What I'd be most interested in is, and I'm not talking about necessarily a pep talk or anything, but what's Posey's role right now? What's he trying to accomplish? How alarmed is he by the way they've been playing, particularly, you know, the past week or so? Does he have something at his fingertips now that he might do, but he wants to wait? Is he setting up things for a month from now? Does he, this is where, and I don't know what the answer is, but this is where some leadership probably would help.
0: The only characteristic that I think we've gotten from Buster is that he won't wait and he's not scared. He does things early. So I'm already braced. I don't know about y'all, but
1: I expect something this month.
0: It would not shock me at all at any moment if Luis Arraez gets traded or whatever. Man, I love your outlook on life, but there is no point.
2: I got you.
0: At all.
2: I'm looking at the standings, the wild card, and they're all the way.
1: Do you have them up right now?
2: Yeah, 9.5 back, but teams, to be the worst team in the National League.
0: Well, I ask you, do you believe that the Rockies have a chance?
2: No.
0: Okay, well, then you can't believe that the Giants have a chance.
2: But I believe the Giants are better than what we're watching. That's what makes it frustrating. And
0: I think they do, too, but we're here. And so how do you act when you're here?
2: Now, I will say this. It feels like an oxymoron. I know Devers is the best player. To me, the most talented offensive player. But if this thing is not going to get better, I'm not going to call it embarrassing, but it is in the sense that Bryce Eldridge is getting his at-bats more and he should be in. But the fact that he can't just go to first base every damn night, that bothers me, especially when you're – but you can't because you got your best player right now, which is not equating to wins at first. So if somebody bit, and I know it's highly unlikely, and we asked Nightingale, I would look to move Devers if it's in his mind, and I got to give him credit. If it is about this ballpark, and he's never once, you know, used that or alluded to it, but if this thing is as bad as I didn't think it is, you could have Devers if other teams come calling, just so my guy Eldridge can get out there and be the first baseman and the next Willie McCovey.
1: I miss Nightingale. What did he say when you guys asked him if it's possible you trade Devers?
2: The money was kind of would scare teams, but you know, if you're desperate out there, I think Devers is a star, man. I think we all agree with that.
0: The Giants are allowed to pay as much of it as they want. That,
2: man, I just
0: you know that's it sucks. It sucks, but I, like all these guys who've said this, it's totally fair to wonder. This isn't, it's not a short-term problem.
2: Where
0: is this going for 6 years? Bryce Eldridge will be pushing 30 by the time Devers' contract is up. And I know sometimes these work themselves out or whatever, but like if you like the way Eldridge is going, who doesn't right now, but if this continues, do you just, lock up first base and DH for 7 years?
2: Man.
0: That's a conundrum.
2: Yeah,
0: it's another puzzle.
3: Yeah. Well,
0: it's another puzzle.
3: On the list of Giants' challenges and obstacles and obstructions, at this point, right now, I got to play Eldridge at DH. I just have to. because Devers has made it clear he likes playing first base. And
1: or just anywhere in the field, generally.
3: Yeah, I'm going to give him that respect as a 10-year veteran.
0: And he's been good.
2: But there's a flip side to that, though, Stoney, for Eldridge not being in the field.
3: Yeah. So what do you want to do?
2: No, I got it.
1: I'm just saying. The funny part.
3: Like, there is no choice to make.
0: I don't know if that
3: Eldridge has to play DH and then play when Devers doesn't play first base.
1: The Giants have set the bar so low, at least in my mind, in terms of how they're handling Eldridge, that I will agree him playing first base I think is best for him, but I will settle for him as being the DH every day because even that is better than what they've done for the first month of him being up here.
0: And I'm sure he feels that way too. Like he would settle for
2: no doubt.
0: But I
1: feel he can probably develop as a fielder at the big league level with Ron Washington without having played the position a whole lot more than you can develop your bat at the big league level without playing.
3: Yeah, I would agree with that.
0: The Giants have come a long way in the last 3 weeks on this subject, but I am waiting for one last revolution on the ball, and that is he is the DH. No matter who the hell is pitching.
1: Yeah, best lefty in the game, doesn't matter.
0: No matter who the hell the opponent is.
2: I agree with that.
0: And especially if you're going to be a DH, don't tell me you need a day off. How long is a DH on the field? 4 minutes? 7 minutes if you get some hits? He's 21 years old. You're the DH every single night.
1: Yeah, we can point to how successful that one at-bat was for him, and it was great. But I would have liked to have seen 4 or 5.
2: And you think about it.
1: There
2: man,
1: was a couple
2: like,
1: of other moments. What was it? The sixth or the seventh inning?
2: Yeah.
1: In fact, we got the replay on right here. Jonah Cox bunting with runners on first and second. Nobody out in the seventh inning.
2: Yikes, man.
1: I know Eldridge can't play the outfield where Cox was playing, but guess what? You got Jung-Hoo Lee on the bench. You could pinch hit Bryce Eldridge for Jonah Cox and see what the hell happens and then work out the defense afterwards. There were other spots to bring Eldridge into that game yesterday, too.
0: They're also, following Adames' homer, they were down 3-1 with a runner on base, and Buddy Kennedy was coming up, and the Brewers made a pitching change. And they didn't bring in a righty because they didn't want the Giants to pinch hit Bryce Eldridge.
2: That's so great.
0: For Buddy Kennedy.
1: How often do you see a team bring in a bullpen arm and it's not right on right or left on left?
2: Man.
1: That's one of the few instances of it happening.
3: And, you know, just so they've got, let me get this straight.
0: Buddy Kennedy.
3: They've got this guy, Jonah Cox, who's playing in the major leagues, and he can't get a bunt down.
2: Dude,
3: he can.
0: That's kind of what he's there. Like, that's his style,
3: too. And then you got, like, Drew Gilbert, Mad Hatter, or whatever he is. The freaking Mad Hatter, the wild man. It's like, if he can't make that catch in center field, you know, I get it if a guy hits 43 homers a year and he's not a great fielder, but Drew Gilbert's got to catch that.
0: I thought of you last night, actually. Not so much that he didn't catch the ball.
3: Oh, the tantrum?
0: Afterwards.
1: Screaming into his glove.
2: When he brought it up. Yeah.
0: I was like, that stuff doesn't get to me, but I know it gets like
2: the fussle.
0: I know some people aren't going to like that.
1: That was just a nightmare of an inning.
2: God,
1: Chapman was close to 2 great plays. Then the single through the right side that drives in 2 runs by Yelich. Then that double to center where Gilbert could have caught it. Then the infield single that probably should have been an error on Chapman. Right after they get back within 1 run. In the eighth,
2: they
1: give up 4 in the bottom of the eighth, and they throw Tristan back to the Wolves. Figure it out, Tristan.
2: And Webb tonight.
0: That was an interesting choice, Tristan Beck. I don't know what Tony's choices are.
1: Well, now Matt Gage is on the IL.
0: Yep.
1: So
0: a
1: bad bullpen got worse.
0: Am I like missing? Like, did Keaton Wynn pitch a bunch of days in a row?
2: Man.
0: Why wouldn't you bring?
1: I don't think so.
0: You bring Keaton Wynn into that situation? Ninth inning, bottom of the eighth, 4-3 ball game. You're bringing the guy that you just called up.
2: So I'll ask you two this. I asked Stoney, I'm being real. Do you think the season's over? Stoney said it's washed.
1: Keaton Wynn hasn't pitched since Friday, by the way.
0: Okay.
2: That was the debacle.
0: then I got an issue with that, too. Anyway.
2: Is it washed?
0: What do you mean by
2: is it over?
0: The playoff hopes are.
2: To me, it's over.
0: But I.
2: Golly, it's June 2nd.
0: I'm one of those people, though, that I don't
2: think.
0: The story never ends. You know, now you do something different. Now it's like, who are they going to trade? And we're watching Bryce develop, and you're moving things around. It's, right? Like, It's no different than what we did once.

0: Jimmy Butler got
1: hurt.
0: And
1: Vitello, I'm not saying he should be fired. Somebody's responsible. And just like Buster is, if we just gave a quarter report card, we'd say, oh, this ain't it. But he inherited an 81-win team. And right now, man, they almost got 40 losses and it's June 3rd. I didn't have that on my bingo card.
0: I always think it's a different team. It's a different team. I know it's got a lot of the same people. Yeah. But it's not like, it's just, it's not. It's not the same team. And I just, when you're, what have they played, 60, 61, something like that?
2: 61.
0: Yeah. I just have a really,
1: 23 and 30, yeah,
0: really
1: yeah.
0: hard time plucking a guy from Knoxville, Tennessee, putting him in a big league dugout, that's and then just, making man. My mind up 61 games later.
1: No, my mind's not made you know, up. I just, it's all.
0: I just think this whole thing got completely out of hand.
1: So would they be this record with Melvin if I throw that at you? Is that fair?
0: It might be worse. I'm not saying that. I don't think that's had, that's not on my top three. Yeah.
2: What if I were to say they'd probably be better with Kapler?
1: I mean, wow.
0: Obviously.
1: How would you answer that? Now you get...
2: Kapler was consistently either great the 1 year or at 500, and I think with a worse roster.
3: You better be careful.
1: That is amazing. They won 107.
4: I don't know how you measure this, and I know the answer is going to be we'll play better, but I don't know how the team as a whole, how they felt about the team when Melvin was the manager. And do they feel differently about this team with Vitello, the manager? Like, is the belief less this year in this team than it was last year under Melvin? Does he have anything to do with it? But I see a team that feels like they know. They know they don't have much. And everybody's just coming apart at the seams trying to do what they can do. But I feel like the veterans just kind of know this is not working.
0: You know where I feel like you can see that, and I don't have the exact stat in front of me, but isn't there that deal like trailing after six innings?
1: Oh, they're the worst team in the majors.
2: 29, I think.
1: That is just thinking, not the eighth inning, the sixth inning.
0: That tells me that you have a team.
2: Here we go again.
1: No cardiac kids.
0: They're just mentally weak right now. They don't.
1: Damn, man.
0: They.
2: But did they start that way?
0: I don't think so. I don't know how you would, right, with this group. I don't have that many.
1: And that's
0: many,
1: what I was banking on.
0: I don't have that many
1: 90.
0: Pups around the diamond. They started the year with Netflix, the Yankees, Logan Webb, and a bunch of vets. So I don't know how you would be, but they clearly, when they fall down, they're just like, oh, here we go again.
2: It's over. It's all gone.
1: Man.
4: We got coming up?
0: Oso Odighizuwa is on the show.
1: Oh, come
0: today.
1: On.
2: What should we ask him, Goo?
0: Yeah, Goo.
2: Resident Cowboy.
0: I mean, I got a bunch of stuff jotted down.
1: Yeah, well, give me some.
0: Well, the first thing I'd like to ask him is, why do you think you got dealt? It's a 27-year-old stud.
1: Yeah, but they got some other studs.
0: What?
1: Okay, I got you.
0: Did they deal him because they were like, you know what, we got too many studs?
1: Yeah, no, it was a money thing. And I just felt like the guys that they retained and some rookies they got in, they felt like he was expendable.
0: Or was it a scheme?
1: And he's a dude. He's a dude.
0: Thing.
1: Yeah.
0: This is a little odd to trade Micah Parsons.
1: Parker doesn't run the scheme that the last defensive coordinator did,
0: I wonder how he'd answer it, because I know
1: he's going to be good. That's what I do know.
0: Yeah,
1: he's mad. He got chip on his shoulder. Yeah.
0: Yeah.
1: What time is he?
0: All right. Probably in about
2: an hour.
0: 45 minutes.
1: Stein,
0: to an
1: got
0: hour.
1: A tee time.
0: Yeah.
1: Let's get out.
4: All right.
0: You got AirPods, though, right?
4: Pardon me?
0: AirPods?
4: Yeah, I'll be listening.
1: Okay. Game one. I got to.
4: Okay, 95-7
1: the game. Yeah, I got
5: to. Are they the smartest show in the Bay Area?
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2: Wow.
7: You're pretty much the smartest guys on the radio.
0: I agree.
8: Good Lord, how big is your ego?
5: Are they the funniest show in the Bay Area?
0: Give it a laugh. Come on. You're a funny guy. Come on. Give me a laugh.
9: You are funny, dude.
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5: Are they the coolest show in the Bay Area?
11: 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They cool.
5: That's what people are saying.
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5: We'll let you be the judge.
10: Oh.
5: All I know is it's a couple of Bay Area boys talking sports.
0: I know nothing.
10: Thanks.
5: It's Willard and Dibs on 95.7 The Game.
0: All right, let's go. Yeah, Oso Odighizuwa is going to make his debut.
2: I'm excited.
0: Me too. Debut 95.7 The Game performance here. Expected in the neighborhood of

0: 45 to 55 minutes or so. But as Osa damn well knows, he will come on when he is damn well good and ready. That's when people say, when's Osa? When Osa's ready. That's when Osa is.
1: He's got our number.
0: Yeah.
2: Oh, Diggy Zoa.
0: Well, I would hold that nice and close to you there today, Pasta. Oh. I think we're going to use that one again. So, yeah. So, Osa's on the show, and very, very excited about that. And then, I do want to go through this with you a little bit. Kyle Harrison's dad sent me a bunch of text messages today.
1: That's a pretty big bloop by you.
0: Well, it's not.
1: It is.
0: No, it's not like I know all these people.
1: His son just shoves versus the Giants, and one of the first things he does is, I'm going to text Mark Willard.
0: Well, this has been happening for a few years.
1: Oh, like, so it's an even bigger bloop.
0: Well, there's a friend of a friend, and they're local. They listen to radio. Obviously.
1: And he's been on the show before when he was a Giant, before. When
0: exactly.
1: Kyle was a Giant.
0: Exactly. So I think that I actually appreciated a little bit, and his name is Chris, the way he kind of went about it, because I would think that most people in the sports world, when Kyle does something like that, it's kind of, it's like
1: victory lap time.
0: It's like Schwarzenegger standing over a dead body. It's like, yeah, what? What now?
2: You like that?
0: You like that?
2: You like that?
0: And that wasn't the vibe.
3: You like that?
1: Exactly.
3: You like that?
0: The Harrisons liked that.
1: They had the right to do that if they wanted to.
0: Completely. And I'm sure maybe privately they did.
1: But to you, Kyle's dad did not.
0: No, I just think that they grew up Giants fans. There's no ill will toward the organization. They wish that it was happening here, like we all do. So we'll get to that, but I think it's sort of emblematic of a larger thing that I want to talk about. You often are in the other room kind of really monitoring what's going on YouTube. How many times would you say in the last 6 weeks somebody has texted us or commented and said, Bryce Eldridge is getting Kaminga'd? How often has that happened in the last 6 weeks or so?
1: It's probably in the triple digits.
0: Okay.
1: Yeah. Hundreds of times.
0: There was the Kaminga situation.
1: Uh-huh.
0: We're working our way currently through the Eldridge situation.
1: Yeah.
0: And a 24-year-old who 3 years ago was the number one prospect, maybe 2 years ago, was the number one prospect in the entire Giants organization.
1: Number one left-handed pitching prospect in all of baseball.
0: And he's now a Brewer, and he just tied his career high on strikeouts against you to send you to the worst record in the National League.
1: 12 strikeouts in not even six innings.
0: Five and a third innings, yeah.
1: Two-thirds.
0: Five and two-thirds, sorry. So, do we have like a young player problem here in the Bay? This is kind of where my head went today. So, let's put the Sharks over here, because the Sharks are doing what I hear a lot of fans sort of wishing that the other teams would do. There has been what I would call, well, a lengthy now debate over how young the Warriors should get. And Kaminga, yeah. The reason that that became such a national issue was he unfortunately fell into being the face of the argument over whether or not the Warriors were too old and would you let the young man cook and all of that. And then that goes the way it goes. And then there are other parties in the conversation. Because, right, Moses Moody is a supporting actor. And then there was the debatables on the other side. There was the Anthony Lambs. And it's like, why are you leaning into vets? And then here comes Bryce Eldridge, and then there's no place for him. And then Kyle Harrison strikes out Rafi Devers three times. And it's another example. Understandable or not is not really my point, but it's another example of the Giants and the Bay Area saying, let's use a young asset to turn it into a veteran win now guy. And we keep encountering this. And I remember a few months ago, we did that top 10 of players 25 or younger in the Bay Area.
1: Yeah.
0: It's unbelievably difficult. The exercise was incredibly difficult.
1: At this point, it might just be the entire Sharks roster.
0: Totally. I remember doing it. I sat down and I'm like, well, Macklin and Brock,
1: Will Smith.
0: Does anybody have my internet? Like, you run out of names by the third or fourth guy.
1: Yeah. Yeah.
0: So I wonder just how everybody's feeling about that.
1: There is a lack of young talent to wrap your arms around in the Bay. I think there's multiple reasons why, though. One of the reasons maybe is you just didn't draft that well. Okay. That's probably the main reason, I think, for a lot of these teams, specifically maybe the Giants. And you could also include the Niners in that group as well, and maybe even the Warriors.
0: Yeah.
1: Even though when they last had the chance to really swing big on draft picks, that was a while ago, and they might have graduated out of the 25 or younger camp at that point. Kuminga, of course, not yet.
0: Sure.
1: But there also is the reality that, say, the Warriors were facing, and maybe even the Niners a little bit. The Giants, though, absolutely not. The Warriors are lacking young players by choice more so than, say, because we failed at drafting. I guess that kind of goes hand in hand, because if you drafted well, you're not going to get rid of that player, and he's good enough to help you win basketball games. But the Warriors were teetering between trying to win with the old era or restarting, and everyone is going to choose trying to win with the old era again.
0: Well, and they never even, like...
1: The Giants are not anywhere near that conversation.
0: No, the Warriors never even have... They don't have early first-round picks. They don't have them through the years. There was Kuminga and Moody, and then we just sat and waited. And then it was Pajemski, and that's its own separate book that we'll write someday that's already on, I don't know, chapter 6 or something like that. And obviously now we're a couple of weeks away, we think, from the 11th pick in the draft.
1: Yeah.
0: In a good draft. And then that player will be a part of the Warriors. So that's just sort of few and far between in terms of a numbers game. The 49ers is its own story. Sure, the drafts of the last handful of years have either left something to be desired, or we don't have the final answer yet on the 26 and 25 drafts. And then also, they got ripped apart to a degree by choice, by trades. One of them was within a first round in Trey Lance. The other one was giving up a lot of capital for Christian McCaffrey. Mm-hmm. And I think those things had an effect on those drafts. But I still also think there's a lot of, at least, can I get away with hopeful young talent on the 49ers?
1: Yeah.
0: It's just not in ink yet.
1: That's the reality of a league like the NFL, sure, though, where you have a 7-person rookie class every year. And even if you don't have a first-round pick, there's still like second, third-round picks that you feel like, you know, have a chance to really hit for you and become good players. Like, it's different in the NBA, where if you don't have a first-round pick, the odds of you having anything from that year's draft class are zero, or nearly zero. Like, baseball is also hard because it takes years for that draft to come around and to impact the big league club. But football is the one where not only do you have multiple swings, multiple bites at the apple every year, but those players impact your team every single season. Even if you draft terribly, those rookies will impact your team this year. Because they have to play. Right. It's the nature of the NFL. Baseball is so unique. But yes, the Niners do have a group of hopeful young players. But I would say some of it is because, you know, they made some good picks, or at least picks that haven't been proven to be bad yet.
0: Right.
1: But a lot of it, I would say, is that's just the nature of that sport.
0: And I think that's fair. Yeah, you get a bunch of different bites at it. But when I hear people say the Niners don't have any young talent, I'm like, I think that they're short on talent that you can go ahead and book. You can't.
1: He's a dude.
0: Right. Like, we had said last year when we did this exercise, it was 25 or younger. That doesn't mean someone who's 26 is not a young player. So, for example, you have Brock Purdy, you have D'Amador Lenore. These are 26-year-old players, and I think you can go ahead and book that. Like,
1: those are good players.
0: Those are good young players. Yep. And then there's others who I would say are even better than an upward bullet. Like, I feel pretty good right now about Upton Stout. That's another player where I'm like, I feel like we got a pretty good answer on that. I'm not going to say it's done. We had a pretty good answer on that. That's a 24-year-old player.
1: Yeah.
0: And then I could list a bunch of others from even the injury issues of Pearsall, if you're excited about Stribling. Malik Mustafa is 23. And I could do this with a handful of other players where you're thinking to yourself, I mean, at least maybe. You can put those in the maybe column.
1: Maybe.
0: You're certainly not stamped in the negative direction yet.

0: Right?
1: I mean, not fully. There's maybe a different group. Like, I'm not incredibly high on Renardo Green after what we saw last year in his
0: Agreed.
1: second year,
0: Agreed.
1: but I probably would have put him after his first year in a group of, all right, like I'm encouraged, but his second year wasn't nearly as good, and I've got concerns there. Pearsall is in a separate group for me because it's injury based, and that is a real thing, but it's not talent based. A lot of the other ones are talent based for me, and if I feel like those are players that can make it in this league and can be impactful players in this league, but there's levels to it
0: No
1: for
0: doubt.
1: sure.
0: And I think that we shouldn't have this conversation without mentioning Mykel Williams, because he was a very, very firm first round draft pick and is only 21.
1: Yeah.
0: Like, even today, he is still only 21. And the injury was such a bummer, but I'd argue that the first half of last season for a kid who was, I don't even know if he had quite turned 21 yet. He was either 20 or 21 years old. The first half of the season last year, the metrics will tell you that he was having a positive effect on the defense. And so that's another one that we can certainly bring into this conversation. But the larger point is, I think this is part of the sports experience for fans. Whether your team is in the midst of winning or not, part of the experience is being very excited about young players who are coming up. That's part of the, I really think that that was, in many respects, the emotional part of the Kuminga experience. Because people felt, whether they were right or not, doesn't even matter. They felt like they were being robbed of something because they felt like he didn't even get to see. It might not be true. It might be true. Let's find out. And the Warriors were kind of like, let's not. Let's just not even find out. And
1: Or they
0: that's
1: had
0: what,
1: felt like they had
0: or,
1: found out,
0: right. And they
1: and we
0: always,
1: didn't.
0: know more and they see more because they're at
1: Yeah.
0: practice. But I do think the Bay Area sports fan is not wrong right now to look around the landscape and go, we're not really getting that part of the experience very much.
1: You're right. It
0: Yeah.
1: hasn't been that way.
0: And
1: And like
0: that's part of
1: when the
0: this.
1: Warriors were going through this, and I'm talking about the 2020 draft and the 2021 draft when it was Wiseman and then it was Kuminga and then it was Moody and all that. I was the first, and you and I didn't know each other. I wasn't working here for the 2020 draft yet, but I was the first anyone asked me, trade the picks,
0: Yeah.
1: bring in more veterans at that point. Like, those are incredibly valuable picks. Just get a proven player in here and try to win as many championships as you can while Steph and Klay and Dre are still who they are. So I actively sought no youngsters, but that was based on who that team was and
0: Exactly.
1: who that group was. It's the complete opposite for this Giants team. This Giants team, is not good, has not proven that they're good, not close to winning a World Series. And they've said, not only are we going to actively chase veterans from outside the organization, but we're going to do it at the expense of youngsters that
0: And
1: we believe in.
0: that's why a day like yesterday, I think it, like, let's just face it, that hurt. That hurt.
1: That really hurt.
0: The local kid, all he wanted to do was be a Giant, and he was.
1: And
0: And
1: that's the thing the organization has said. We want people that want to be Giants. It was so bad attracting players here. They said, you know what? We're going to only go after players that are from the area.
0: Farhan did say that. He did say, I don't think he fully meant that, but he did say it. He said it. Yeah. Thanks, Farhan. Anyway, 888-957-9570. How did that feel to you, Giants fans, to watch Kyle Harrison do that to the club? And yes, coming up next, I'll share more about what his dad directly texted to
1: Yeah,
0: us
1: I'm intrigued by that.
0: earlier today, because I think there are some factors here that that you'll want to hear. So we've got that coming for you next. And then in about a half hour, 45 minutes, we expect Osa Odighizuwa to give us a call. Grandy is in for dibs on Willard and Dibs.
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1: Oh, diggy zoo!
2: Oh, diggy zoo!
1: Yeah, this is better. I'll workshop it. I got to admit, I'm excited about that cat. That's sort of an underrated part of the offseason.
3: I feel like once Mike Evans signed, it right. kind of made us all forget a little bit about Osa Odighizuwa. He's a good player.
1: Good player.
3: And he's going to be really, really important this year.
1: Yeah.
3: See, like if he struggles or he can't stay healthy, my optimism for the defense loses a lot of steam.
1: I don't want to say this out loud. I was doing a little bit of a dive on Odighizuwa.
3: Okay.
1: And it is super fun to say. Anyway.
3: It is.
1: I did a little bit of a dive, and I feel like this is running the risk
3: Uh-oh.
1: Of being Captain Jinx.
3: Uh-oh.
2: Uh-oh.
1: He does not miss games.
3: He does not.
1: Flat out.
3: Nope.
1: 5 years in the league. 16 games, 17 games, 17 games, 17 games, 17 games.
3: Yep. And the vast, vast, vast majority of them, he started all those games too.
1: And I'm just doing this off the top of my head. His rookie year when he played 16, were there only 16 games?
3: I think so, 2021.
1: Or was that maybe he missed a game, or maybe they just didn't play him? He was only a rook.
3: No, there were still 17 games okay. in 2021, so he missed one game.
1: So we'll hold his feet to the fire on that one. The hell was going on that day, Osa?
3: Yeah, let me see if I can find his game log. Which game did he miss?
1: He plays all of the games. And that had to be one
3: attractive.
1: Of the things, super attractive.
3: Because they didn't have anybody that played all the games last year, it seemed like.
1: A trench guy who plays all of the games.
3: 2021.
4: Oh, yeah.
3: What game did he miss? He missed, unless they had a bye, 1, 2, 3, 4, 5, 6. He missed week 7, potentially, of 2021, unless they had a bye. It doesn't say when the bye was.
1: Okay. Anyway, like I said, we'll ask him. The hell was going on there? I mean,
3: it's the only game he's missed in his entire NFL career. Yeah, and it's not a young NFL career anymore.
1: No.
3: He's played 5 seasons.
1: I think that's counted up quick math. It feels like he's played 84 games and missed one.
3: Yes, that's correct.
1: That's incredible.
3: Correct. He's had a chance, regular season games, he's had a chance to play 85 games. He's played 84. And he's played 4 postseason games as well.
1: And it would be, I just think, you know, it would be cool sports radio for you to be like, what the hell happened with that one game? Like, what's the matter with you?
3: Come on, Osa.
1: 84.
3: We need 100%.
1: Yeah, do your job. So anyway, by the way, he's also, he's an engaging guy. He's got a really, he's got a what feels to me just from watching him like a fun personality. Have not had the chance to talk to him yet, so excited about

0: about that. Anyway, 888-957-9570 is the number. So that's coming up in whatever, half hour-ish. But he'll call when he calls. And you want to hear some of this from Chris Harrison?
1: Absolutely. Kyle's dad.
0: Chris Harrison's Kyle's dad. And I asked, I'm like, dude, can I share some of this? He's like, sure. And the reason for that is that there was a piece of me that was thinking, and I'm sure, like, Kyle's a competitor. He's 24. So, yes, he probably used the F word yesterday. I bet he did.
1: He probably called his dad after the game and let it fly a little bit.
0: That's right. He might have, without showing us, done to the Giants what Eric Miller did to the Reds early.
1: And you.
0: Bleep you.
1: And you.
0: And bleep, like, he pointed up to the front office, bleep you. And we're going to bleep you. And bleep you, too. And watch me strike out your star first baseman three times.
1: And everybody else, too.
0: All right. So I'm sure there was that. But I didn't really get that from Chris Harrison, his dad. I do think that this ended up being a bit of an emotional experience for both sides.
1: How could it not be?
0: Before he, and I don't just mean yesterday, I mean before he left. Imagine, right? You're the Giants. You're trying to run the Giants. This is your prize prospect. And when you feel he's kind of ready, he's kind of not ready, but mainly because he got hurt. And then you get impatient and you get frustrated.

0: get the Giants' thought process, essentially.
1: The first thing he wrote to me was, we really wish he was still pitching for his hometown team. Mm. And I got to admit to you, right away, I was like,
0: dang it. That makes me feel worse.
1: Damn it. Damn it.
0: That, as a Giants fan, that makes me feel 10 times worse.
1: Here's the thing.
0: Because it's easier to move on or forget about a guy if he's like, yeah, screw you. But he's like, I wish it would have happened here.
2: No!
0: And you ask the Giants, you ask any Giants fan, ask you, ask me, ask any of our listeners, what do the Giants need right now, maybe more than anything else? A stud young pitcher.
1: Young pitching. Yeah.
0: And probably a left-handed stud young pitcher.
1: So, here's what I'd say. In this whole experience, in connecting with Chris and whatnot, I'd say there's only one. It's not a small criticism, but there's only one criticism that comes the Giants' way. And it's not that they traded him. It's not. They needed a big bat.
0: We all were celebrating the trade when it happened.
1: 100%. I know a lot of people's question is, would Kyle Harrison have looked like this if he stayed with the Giants? And his dad firmly believes that he would. So
0: that's a dad believing in his kid, too, which I get.
1: But he said it maybe not necessarily as quick. He does give the Brewers a lot of credit. He says that the two things the Brewers have given him, and this is where it's going to get all the Bay Area fans, there's two things that the Brewers have given Kyle Harrison.
0: Okay.
1: One, a minor tweak to some mechanics. I don't even know if those tweaks were there a year or two ago because Kyle was hurt. And that was one of Chris's other messages. Like, Giants fans, please understand, he was not healthy. So when his velo came out at 92 on some of those weeknight games at Oracle, it was like he had a shoulder injury. He had an ankle injury.
0: So why was he pitching?
1: Well, because that's what competitors do, number one. And number two, I think I'd have to ask more questions, but you probably could at least ask the question of, did the Giants rush this? I don't know that they did because I don't really know exactly how it all went down and I don't know the timeline of things.
0: Yeah.
1: But the Giants wanted Kyle Harrison to be ready. And you know what I mean? When you like, how about Landon Roop the other night? Everyone is like, what's going on out there? And he's like, well, my back hurt. Did you tell anyone? No. No, because they want to pitch. So what's Kyle going to do if he's hurting and they're like, we really want you in there? Well, then put me in there. I can get him out, coach. But not always.
0: You see velo dipping, and that's, a telltale. And his velo dipped, he was like getting 91, 92. Right. He's normally 96, 97.
1: Exactly. So one thing that the Brewers get credit for is a minor mechanical tweak. But the other thing he pointed to, runway. He literally, and I knew this was going to get everyone. Do you want to know what's in the text?
0: Yes, please.
1: The Brewers, let him cook.
0: Oh, no.
1: I went, oh, Chris.
0: No.
1: Chris.
0: He's been listening to Bay Area Chris, Sports Talk Radio.
1: If you got any idea what those three words.
0: Let him cook.
1: They let him cook. They let him cook. They got him healthy. They tweaked the mechanics. And then they let him cook. And boy, is he cooking.
0: Oh, he is. He's cooking with gas.
1: He is cooking. So the one thing that I think that you can point to with the Giants is the developmental process. And ask yourself, because that's where Kyle only becomes the latest case.
0: Mm-hmm.
1: He's the latest exhibit. He's not the only exhibit. He's a high-profile exhibit. But let's look around the farm system of the Giants, the draft process, the development process, and how that's gone over the last 5, 6, 7, 8 years. Whoever was in charge of this back in 2008, good job. I saw that.
0: Oh, yeah.
1: But whoever's kind of been in charge of it over the last decade plus, you know, you can point to some things, and some things play better than others. Again,

0: The Kyle Harrison deal, he was hurt. They needed a bat. I can understand the roll of the dice looks like it's coming up snake eyes. It's not fully done yet, but I understand why they did it. But even look at what we've all been screaming about for the last 4 weeks. Your next top prospect gets called up with nowhere to play him.
1: Yeah.
0: And by the way, bake that into the Kyle Harrison trade. The Giants knew where they were going to play Rafi Devers. So they traded one of their top prospects to get someone to play the position that the other top prospect plays.
2: And by the way, the reason why they knew where they were going to play Rafi Devers was because they had a long-term third baseman who is playing terribly, and it seems like nobody, no Giants fan, is interested in having him around long-term. So they boxed themselves in on multiple occasions. When it comes to the Giants and the lack of, you started the show by talking about lack of young talent in the entire Bay, specifically for the Giants. In my mind, I've always felt it's been more about the process of drafting players and has been more so failing to draft the right players. Maybe you're misidentifying college athletes, high school athletes, and you just, you're fighting a losing battle from the beginning because the guys you picked maybe just aren't going to be that good. That's the way my mind has worked for a long time. But watching what Kyle Harrison has done, specifically this year, of course, this is half the battle, is maybe a little more than half, obviously, is drafting the right player. Mm-hmm. But the other half is taking, you know, unmolded clay and molding it correctly, molding it well, and turning it into something usable and helpful and marketable and as an asset to help you win baseball games. And it feels like the pick of Kyle Harrison, great pick.
0: Good pick.
2: Hell of a pick.
0: Farhan.
2: But Farhan. And quietly, some Farhan draft picks are looking better now than they have ever before.
0: Casey Schmidt.
2: Kyle Harrison is a big part of it. Casey Schmidt is a big part of it. But that's half of it. And now where I feel like as a Giants fan I'm concerned, or maybe it's more of a reason why they haven't been able to turn first-round picks or early picks in drafts into good talent, is maybe because, for whatever reason, the developmental process has failed them. Whether it is putting a player in a wrong position or realizing they don't belong in that spot far too late. I mean, that's Luciano. Maybe Luciano wasn't going to be anything anyway in the first place. It is maybe pushing a guy a little too hard with an injury like a Kyle Harrison. I don't know exactly what some of the other reasons would be. Joey Bart, Hunter Bishop, Patrick Bailey. Like, there's a number of names that we can go through. But it opened up a whole new worry in my mind, which is if the Brewers can immediately get that out of Kyle Harrison, how am I to believe I have no way of even determining if the Giants made a good pick or not, because I don't really trust their developmental process along the way.
0: Well, and Kyle is he's the result with two franchises.
2: The Boston one is even more perplexing.
0: It's just a beyond a head scratcher, but they got a player in return who was third in rookie of the year voting the year before. Is it Durbin? Is that his last name, I think?
2: From the Brewers,
0: That's who the Brewers gave up.
2: Yeah.
0: And, you know, at the time when you make that move, there were probably some Brewers fans going, what the hell are you doing? Guy's third in rookie of the year, and we got Kyle Harrison, who was dumped by the Giants and the Red Sox, both within a, you know, 7-month period. Feels like an odd thing to do. But in both cases, the Giants super needed a bat, and the Red Sox really needed a third baseman. And that's when you get people to blink, is because other needs have been created, and you have to give up something to get something. So I'll give the Giants credit, because, by the way, the kid who was third in the Rookie of the Year voting is hitting less than 200 for the Red Sox now. Mm. So, yeah, I mean, I don't know if that's any solace to anyone. The Giants trade of Harrison went better than the Red Sox trade of Harrison, but I don't know that that matters to anybody now.
2: No.
0: You know, like, this
2: the Giants looks like the Giants screwed up. The Red Sox screwed up more, but that doesn't make the Giants screw up easier to swallow.
0: And this is a weird way of saying it, but the Giants trade of Harrison only looks bad because their record is so bad. Here's what I mean by that. Rafi Devers, outside of the month of April 2026, very good. Very good. Aren't you pleased with him at first base?
2: Oh, he's been good at first base defensively.
0: Were you pleased with May?
2: Yes, and very much so.
0: And were you relatively pleased with last year in his first half of a season?
2: Yeah, relatively.
0: Okay.
2: Maybe a little bit of a slow start, but
0: yeah. So outside of April of this year, I think Rafi Devers has been really good. The reason it stings so damn much is You have the worst record in the

0: National League, which makes people think, okay, if you're as we know, if you're going to suck, then show us a glimpse of the future. And instead of having Kyle Harrison throwing bullets on the mound and Bryce Eldridge learning first base, neither of them are doing those things for the Giants. Instead, all we get is Bryce Eldridge four at-bats most of the time and some of the time one at-bat, and we get no Kyle Harrison. Don't worry, though. The All-Star game's coming, and you can watch him then. So it stings.
1: It's the worst of both sides.
0: It stings like hell, and it makes it look like an awful trade because circumstantially it is.
1: It is.
0: It is.
1: And it gets back to what I said earlier, which is the one thing that you would probably identify as the thing the Giants need more than anything else. It is a really good starting pitcher. It would make the team so much better. And this is where I think my frustration with Buster Posey is the most palpable. It's not because he took a risk and he took multiple risks and maybe none of them are paying off. Maybe it'll turn around and Devers obviously has been playing better. But it is the way in which Buster has gone about building the team and building the roster and trying to put together a winner. And I think it's a phrase that you used yesterday, but we didn't really dive into it. Buster should know better because he won three World Series on teams where he was catching the best pitching staff in baseball, starting pitching and bullpen. And that led them to an incredible amount of success. And it feels like Buster Posey is going against the equation that we all know is tried and true to win with this organization.
0: Okay, so here's what I'd say about that. And I always like, this is always an interesting topic to me. Do you think fans have any effect on the way teams operate?
1: Yeah, I think so.
0: So do I. And I didn't always think that. And I've always thought that the best, this is part of the reason why when you draft Dejan Stribling, and we were on the air when it happened,
1: yeah.
0: And my immediate response was, what the hell are you doing? And then you spend a week kind of listening to all of the things that we learned, and I still have no idea if he's going to be any good.
1: Yeah.
0: But there's a piece of me that likes the pick simply because I dig it when a boss has the flair to be like, bleep what all of you think. This is what I'm doing because I'm the boss, and I think that's best. I felt that way when Farhan hired Gabe. Again, doesn't mean it was the right hire. He did win manager of the year, but doesn't mean it was the right hire, but I dig it from the perspective of everyone's going, what are you doing? Failed in Philly, and he had that weird thing go on with the Dodgers minor league system, and he was in charge, and what are you doing? And Farhan's like, I'm doing this. That's what I'm doing. And so I kind of dig that. I think Buster might be so green at this that I do think there was some pressure with regard to, hey, the fans really want a bopper. They really, really want a bopper. And so he went and he got a bopper.
1: Yeah. And I don't blame them for going and doing that because the other half of this is the pressure. The pressure, as you, this is what you're talking about, from the fan base to go and do that. They felt that. And they feel if you are to get a bat in here, then you might have to pay a little bit more of a cost than you are willing to. And that comes in two different forms. It comes in free agency with Willy Adames, giving him maybe more years than you would have wanted to. And it comes in a trade, giving up somebody valuable to get a big bat in here. It might be the only way you do it. If you say bye to that opportunity, are you ever going to get a big bopper in your lineup?
0: Well, that's kind of what's part of it. Okay. I don't know if anybody could hear that, but we're all having like four conversations at once right now.
1: What's happening?
0: Well, the 49ers just called. So, okay. We have an Osa in 5 minutes, 3 o'clock. Okay. 7 minutes. Osa okay. Odigizu is coming on in 7 minutes.
2: Odigizu?
0: That's right. But yeah. No, let it be.
1: Yeah, all come on, let it ride. Let
2: Diggy Zuwa.
0: He's coming on his show.
1: Zuwa.
0: So anyway, thank you to the Niners and Osa. That was very nice of them to call.
1: But the pressure that a fan base can put on an organization we haven't had a 30 home run hitter since Barry Bonds. We need this desperately. It might force you to be like, I'm willing to give up more than I should.
0: So, like, I love fans to know that. You do have a mark on this. You really do. And so, boy, please don't put words in my mouth. This isn't blame, but this fan.

0: fan base is part of the reason why Buster did that. And that's why this fan base was so excited across the board when he did.
1: It was one of the greatest days as a Giants fan that I can remember in a long time.
0: Young homegrown Buck is warming up at Dodger Stadium.
1: Oh, for Sunday Night Baseball.
0: Can I add this into the mix?
1: Is this a text from Chris?
0: You know what else he
1: Kyle's
0: said?
1: Kyle's dad.
0: That night was the first night the whole in a year where Kyle said, I finally feel healthy. I'm ready to rock. And it called him off the mound and got him a plane ticket.
2: I'm so upset.
1: Let's go to break. I want to talk to Oso Odighizuwa now.
0: We were excited.
1: We were.
0: You did this.
1: Don't point at me.
3: Wow.
1: Starting pitching. It's all you need.
0: Okay. What a perfect time for Oso Odighizuwa to come on.
1: Please cleanse our palate, Oso.
0: All right. We're brought to you by Fremont Bank. Here for you, here for good. Oso Odighizuwa joins us next. Grandy's in for dibs on Willard and Dibs.
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1: Yo, what it do? 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
3: Okay, I just want to say this real fast because our most recent text did not understand the joke that I just made. Good God, you're blaming the fans? No. I was kidding. I was kidding. But I do think we had a thirst for a big hitter, right?
4: Yeah, we did.
3: Kind of like how the Niners this offseason had a thirst for maybe somebody who could stop the run and rush the passer.
4: They definitely need both of those things.
3: All at the same time?
4: Yeah.
3: So.
4: And those guys are rare. It's not easy to come by a guy that can rush the passer from the inside of the defensive line.
3: And what if you could, like, I don't know, find one who's in his prime?
4: Even harder to do that.
3: Okay, fine. How could you also lessen a rival in the process?
4: That would be great if you
3: Perfect.
4: Could.
3: All right, let's do that. Grandy's in for Dibs. It's Willard and Dibs. And joining us on the River Islands guest line is the man that is all of those things. Osa Odighizuwa, Niners get him from the Cowboys for a third-round draft pick, and he is at OTAs. And joins us live. Osa, thank you for coming on. Thank you for your time. How you doing?
5: I'm doing great. Appreciate you guys for having me.
3: Yeah, man, we're super excited to talk to you about all of these things. What you've been already now on two pretty high profile organizations. What are your first impressions?
5: You know, the Bay is a great place, and the Niners are a great organization. I felt that honestly. Just from the first day being here, meeting everyone and just being in the environment.
4: I imagine a trade, you have conflicting emotions because you're on a team and it's the only professional team you've known. And maybe you think, well, why did they want to get rid of me? But on the flip side, you have a team that gave up assets to bring you in. So when you find out about the trade, how does that make you feel? And what were your first thoughts when you found out that it was Kyle Shanahan and the 49ers?
5: I mean, definitely off rip, positive, because I'm like, could have went anywhere else. You know what I mean? Very glad that I went to a great organization. I'm here with the Niners now, you know? So that was something that silver lining that I just looked for immediately. Obviously, not the call you want to get on a Wednesday afternoon, like just a random Wednesday, like pretty shocking. Like, didn't even really say much on that phone call, but. Yeah, so it was a lot to take in, for sure.
3: I got to imagine so. And actually, looking at it from the 49ers side, I think everybody's all excited. But I'm sure that it's conflicting emotions. And then just kind of diving into who you are as a player, I got to ask this question, Osa. You're 27. You don't miss games. You put up numbers. Why did they trade you? Why were the Cowboys moving on from you?
5: You know, as much as an asset as I am, I would say we had a lot of money at the D-tackle position just from a business standpoint. I can understand, you know what I mean? That's like $60 million at one position, which is a lot, however you slice it, you know? So it's like, kind of get it a little bit.
3: Was it also a scheme thing, Osa? Is there something that you can add to this as far as the maneuvers that they're making on the defensive scheme and the same that the 49ers are doing?
5: Definitely. Like I said, a lot of money in one position for the Cowboys. There was a high need for the Niners. So, you know, business-wise, it made sense on both sides. And, you know, I'm glad to be able to be in a scheme that fits my skill set. And, you know, just being able to add to a really good defense.
4: Obviously, from afar, Osa, you were with the Cowboys last year. You're not sitting there rooting for the Niners at all. But just knowing what they went through last season with all the injuries, Nick Bosa out, Fred Warner out, a number of Mykal Williams, first-round pick last year out for the majority of the season, yet they found a way to win double-digit games, go to the playoffs, beat a team that you rooted against in the Eagles in the postseason. They did that in Philadelphia. How difficult would you think that was for the 49ers? And you get healthy, you get you in the mix. What is the confidence level that the defense is going to be, I don't know, 10 times?

0: was better this year? What from your perspective, what was it that the Niners went through last year?
1: A lot of injuries, you know what I mean? A lot of injuries, and then just a lot of people finding their role and being able to step up and play a lot of meaningful plays and then get a lot of good experience and, you know, a lot of learning experience. So there's guys that are coming back who are really, really talented. There's guys who are able to get some experience and are going to be able to learn from it and improve and take huge steps. And then there's talented people like myself, Dre Greenlaw coming back, who's been with the team before, being able to be added to the mix. So it's honestly a recipe for a great season coming up.
2: Osa, how do you think November 15th is going to feel?
1: It's going to be an awesome, awesome game.
2: You care to add anything to that? What do you think? Sure. What do you think your emotions will be?
1: I don't know. I feel like it's obviously going to be one of those ones, but looking forward to it. Like I said, AT&T is a great place to play. You know, I'm going to have the opportunity to go against a really good O-line in the Cowboys O-line, so I feel like it's going to be a really good game.
0: Osa, you've obviously had a lot of talented players around you in your career. I think of Micah Parsons, but of course there's been a whole lot more. I'm curious, though, what it's like as a defensive tackle to play with arguably the best linebacker in football behind you. Can you take me through what it's like and what your job is, or maybe how much easier it makes your job when you have someone like Fred Warner behind you? What's it like being his teammate? I know you haven't played games with him yet, but what do you think that's going to be like, teaming up with Fred Warner?
1: Haven't played any games, but, you know, Fred definitely commands a lot of respect. I would say so for Dre Greenlaw as well. Just seeing their tape, I've always had a high respect for those two and the way they play the game. So just knowing that I'm going to be a part of this front seven, having guys that are flowing to the ball, going to be able to make me right in a lot of ways and play off kind of not whatever I do, obviously, like their scheme involved, but the way that they play is going to feed off of what we do up front. So it's going to be an awesome, I feel like it's going to be a great experience.
2: Also, Odighizuwa is with us here on 95.7 The Game. I wonder to what level Raheem Morris, as your coordinator, and his scheme also fits into what you just said. I've heard you say already that you feel like this system is going to give you a lot more freedom. So how would you explain what that means and the position that Raheem is going to put you in?
1: I feel like the defense is simple, but within that, I'm going to have a lot of tools just to be able to put some different things on tape, which then just brings the attack to life, you know, keeping people honest and being able to play certain looks in different ways kind of gives me an edge, I feel like.
0: Oh, so this is a defense, as you mentioned, that was really injured last year. You've got a star in Nick Bosa. You're obviously a really good player and a veteran, Fred Warner, Andre Greenlaw. It feels like there's a lot of proven talent up front on this roster. Not that the defensive backs are bad in any way, Diamondo Lenore, Malik Mustafa, Upton Stout, and others, but it feels like this is a group that the veteran group is up front. How much pressure do you guys put on the front seven to impact the quarterback and show up for your defensive backs? Because it feels like one of the issues for this defense last year was the lack of pass rush, making it 10 times more difficult on your corners and your safety. So how much pressure do you guys put on yourself this year, knowing that you got to get after the quarterback more?
1: I mean, I'm putting that pressure on myself every year. I have high expectations of myself, and I know that the guys around me have high expectations of themselves. So, you know, we're just looking to obviously be the engine of the defense and the team up front. Like, that's how we feel. That's how any D-line should feel, for sure. And just being able to be a group that has a huge impact on the team and be able to change the game in any way that we can possible.
2: Also, I hear a lot of people think that the 49ers are going to be good this year, but they also think you're going to be the third best team in your own division, and possibly the two best teams in the whole NFL are in your division. And one of them got better earlier this week by getting Myles Garrett. What is your thought process right now, both in looking at what the Rams and Seahawks have and also what you're hearing people say about this division?
1: I mean, that's more of a question that you would ask an offensive player. I just know Myles Garrett is a generational talent, so, you know, I'm pretty sure the Rams are happy about it.
2: I guess I would ask it in more of an entire team sort of a way, though, because they also do have the reigning MVP on offense. So, like, when you look at the Rams and Seahawks, what kind of a challenge do you see?
1: I mean, obviously the Seahawks just won the Super Bowl, so that's a really good team. The Rams aren't too far removed from winning one themselves. I think they won one, was it 2022? And they've been competitive contenders every year, so I know we have some really good challenges that we're going to have to play twice a year and probably in the playoffs, so I'm looking forward to it. I feel like there's a lot of challenging games ahead of us, and that's going to be fun to play in.
0: Oh, so you've played against the Niners a fair amount in your career when you were a Cowboy. I'm curious, on the defensive side, what is it like to go up against a Kyle Shanahan-schemed offense? Like, in your experience, how difficult does Kyle Shanahan make it on opponents?
1: Oh, man. You know, when I was preparing for the Niners, I'd have like a whole notebook, like a whole page of, not a whole notebook, but I have a whole page of notes. So I take notes every week and some looks to own, stuff like that, things that I can, anything that I can use to play faster in the game. I'd write down what I wrote down and then just be like, well, this is a keys week, close my notebook, put it off to the side and just like, you know, I got to play my keys and run to the ball because the scheme is definitely one that's difficult to prepare for.
2: That's really interesting, Osa. So would you, I mean, you would basically tell 49er fans that preparing for the 49er offense, that's kind of next level compared to some other teams?
1: Sure.
2: Huh.
1: For sure. I feel like they do a great job of, like, making everything look the same. And that is, I feel like, one of the hardest things to prepare for as a defense.
2: Hey, first time we've gotten to talk to you, so I was wondering if you'd share a little bit of your story. You were born in Ohio, right? But then you came out west and ended up at UCLA. How did that all come to be?
1: Definitely moved around a little bit on the East Coast. Moved to Portland by the time I was 3 years old. Had some family out there. And my brother had went to UCLA, so I grew up, like, my first year playing football was actually my brother's first year, his freshman year at UCLA. So I didn't know anything about football. I just knew him like, well, my older brother is a D lineman, so I'll be a D lineman. I wanted to get the ball, so I was a fullback as well. And then from there, just growing up, watching how good the team was, there were a lot of really good defensive players that were going to the NFL every year consistently while I was watching UCLA growing up. And then I finally went to visit. Not even like an official visit. I just went because my brother it was a senior game. So that's like my first time going to California and I fell in love with it.
0: Osa, I'm looking at some of your bio and it says you were undefeated in your last 2 years at wrestling at the high school level. Did you ever think about wrestling at the collegiate level or was it all football?
1: I definitely thought about it, but I knew I wanted to play football.
2: Couple more bucks in football than wrestling, it feels like.
1: For sure.
2: Hey, Osa, before you go, I want to know if you'll do something called the Big Finish with us, because I know you, it sounds to me like you like to talk about food some. And so we wanted to run this by you. You ready to go?
1: I do love food.
2: Let's hit it. All right, here we go. Big Finish with Osa Odighizuwa. And usually we give people two categories, and they pick one, but I took a risk here and thought you'd pick the food one. So here it is. When you were at UCLA, how often did you hit up Diddy Reese cookies?
1: Honestly, I didn't hit up Diddy Reese a lot because the line is just crazy, you know? And I would get a brownie ice cream sandwich, kind of went outside the box whenever I went there. Across the street, though, there's a BJ's, and I was definitely there on Pazookie Tuesdays. It's $3 for a Pazookie. I explored the menu very well.
2: Pazookie Tuesdays. I didn't know about Pazookie Tuesdays.
1: I mean, that's what I called it just because it was Tuesdays, and that's when you get them for $3.
0: Have you found a similar deal or a similar go-to spot near the facility in the South Bay yet, or are you still searching?
1: Well, I'm actually lactose intolerant now, so I'm not even looking for Pazookies and ice cream. But, you know, I found actually a few good spots. There's a Thai place that I went to. It's kind of like a little, I don't even say a hole in the wall, but like I feel like I have a good eye for cultural foods, being someone that grew up on Nigerian food. So

0: looking for the cultural food in the area, which there's a lot of. I can, like, damn near close my eyes and point at a place and go find, like, either a good Mexican food spot, good Chinese food spot, good Thai food, or, you know what I mean, Indian food.
1: All right, next one for you, Osa. What was for breakfast today? Take us through the whole menu.
0: Four eggs scrambled with some bacon, peppers, onions, jalapenos, and like half of a pancake.
1: Half of a pancake? Why not a whole one?
0: I was pretty full of the egg.
1: Fair enough. Sounds delicious.
2: You got somebody cooking that for you, or you're in the kitchen doing that?
0: Definitely not in the kitchen. Shout out to the nutrition staff and the kitchen staff.
2: Love it. Love it. All right. We'll let you leave us with this one. If you were on death row and they asked you, what's your last meal, what are you picking?
0: Well, that's a good one. That's a good one. I'd probably go out the way that I came in, eat some rice and stew, you know? It's Nigerian food.
2: Rice and stew? I mean...
0: Yeah.
2: What are you adding classic. To that? Or what's the flavor?
0: Classic. Rice and stew with... You can make it with anything, but I like when my mom does it with oxtails. I'll probably have a Jamaican beef patty if it's, like, a really good one, you know, like, flaky, just to perfection, and then a little bit of sushi on the side.
1: Really quick.
2: Go ahead.
1: Really quick, Osa, before we let you go, you spend a lot of time in Texas, obviously, with the Cowboys. Bay Area, they're in love with their Mexican food. So I got to ask you, I don't know if you've had a mission-style burrito, but just in general, Bay Area Mexican food or Tex-Mex? What's the best?
0: Crazy thing is I actually never had Tex-Mex when I was in Texas. I was looking for, like, authentic Mexican food, and I found a good amount. You know, there's like a little spot that I have that I'll go out to out there in Texas, but I found a really good spot out here. Found like two good taco spots. There's one like right across from the team hotel. And then there's one, I don't remember the area, but they have these handmade tortillas that are bomb.
2: These are good answers. These are good answers. Osa, thank you for taking the time to hang out with us. Welcome to the 49ers. We're looking forward to seeing you play.
0: Yes, sir. Appreciate you guys.
2: Okay.
1: Thanks,
2: there it
1: Osa.
2: Is. Osa Odighizuwa. That's
1: love
2: always
1: it.
2: Whenever you have somebody who's played in two cities and you ask to compare the food, that's a tough political spot for them.
1: It is. I put them in a tough spot.
2: And I also did not have oxtail.
1: No, I mean, it sounds delicious.
2: And a Jamaican beef patty. I did not think that that's where we were going, but that's where we went for his last meal.
1: I mean, I looked it up, just rice and stew. Nigerian rice and stew is a classic, vibrant dish featuring fluffy, parboiled white rice smothered in a rich tomato-based red stew. I'm in.
3: I mean, bring it on, man.
2: Yeah, never had that before.
1: Commonly enjoyed as a comforting Sunday meal, it's loaded with various proteins like beef, chicken, or assorted meats and seasoned with curry, thyme, and bouillon cubes.
2: He basically said, I want to have what mom used to make.
1: Yes. What he grew up
2: on. I'm
1: going
2: to go out the way that I came in.
1: That's a wonderful way to do it.
2: Rice and stew.
1: I love it. I always think of when you guys put Casey Schmidt on the spot and asked him about San Diego Mexican food versus Bay Area Mexican food.
2: You can always tell when somebody wants to not pick the Bay Area, but then they're like, but I need to pick the Bay Area.
1: Yeah, come on, guys.
2: So it's just like, what do you want me to say?
1: Come on, guys.
2: I like burritos, you know?
4: That's all got Schmidt on.
2: That's right.
1: Thanks, Casey.
2: We asked him those questions, and he's been taking his frustrations out on the ball all year. But that's always a tough one. Dude gets a brownie sundae at Diddy Reese. You've probably never been to Diddy Reese.
1: I've never been to Diddy Reese.
2: Diddy Reese is like a famous little, it's a cookie thing over there in Westwood, walking distance from campus at UCLA. And as he detailed, you can go over there on a Friday or Saturday night, and that is not a short line at all.
1: I've been to the UCLA campus a few times, and I definitely did stop at a like quick little fast food spot to get like a crazy burger or sandwich. I forget what it was, but it wasn't Diddy Reese.
2: Yeah.
1: I don't know where it was.
2: Pazookie Tuesdays?
1: Not Pazookie Tuesdays, but now he's lactose intolerant, so he can't have the ice cream.
2: I'm glad that he did it when he could.
1: It's true. Take
2: you
1: advantage.
2: Know what I mean? Pazookie.
0: I do love food.
2: I knew this. Apparently, I was watching his interview he did with Richard Sherman.
1: Oh, okay. On the Richard Sherman podcast?
2: Yeah, he's kind of talking about his initial His answer.

0: answers were fun because you would ask him one thing and he would end up kind of over here sometimes. And what I kept noticing is, you know, you'd ask him about, like, you'd ask him about Kyle Shanahan and he would end up on the team cafeteria. And then you'd ask him about his new teammates and he'd be like, so we all did a barbecue at Mikel's house. And then he started talking about what everybody made. It was sounded like a potluck kind of a thing.
1: So your takeaway is this guy's mind is on food.
0: I'm like kindred spirits.
1: Like you.
0: Yeah. You know what I mean? You start asking just, I don't know, hey, what are you doing later tonight? My mind immediately goes to, what are we making for dinner?
2: Food. I do love food.
0: Yeah. So there's, I feel like Pasta has found the piece of the interview that's going to stay.
1: I do love food.
3: It's oh, Diggy Zuma.
2: I do love food.
1: Oh, Fat Sal's is where I went. Fat Sal's. Have you ever been to Fat Sal's?
0: No, I've never been to Fat
1: Sal's. Delicious. Sandwich shop.
0: And then the other thing that I've learned just through the years of doing this job is that if you talk to football linemen about food.
1: Oh, yeah. They light up.
0: It goes well.
1: That honestly sounded like kind of a light breakfast. I was expecting a little bit more.
0: Well, that's because we once asked Nick Bosa and his mom about breakfast, and it wasn't
1: a
0: four
1: dozen
0: eggs. It was like nine eggs.
1: A dozen eggs, a whole tub of spinach.
0: I always wanted to ask
1: whatever
0: her,
1: it was, a bunch of broccoli.
0: How do you get to nine? Like, you already know we're going to make a very large breakfast, but you get to the eighth egg, and the thought goes, not enough. But then the ninth goes in there. Like, well, I think we're there.
1: Is it just me, or does it depend if it's scrambled or fried? Because I could eat two fried eggs and feel like that fills me up. I could eat two scrambled eggs and feel like I ate nothing.
0: I think it's a fair point, and I don't know why.
1: It makes no sense.
0: I don't know why. But you remember, I did the
1: Mama. Oh, yeah, and you ate it no problem.
0: I wouldn't say no, but I was full. I was full, but I ate the Mama Bosa breakfast. It's very large. I had to use a wok
1: I remember the video.
0: I didn't have a pan big enough. I'm like, this is too much broccoli and eggs. I can't get to, we gotta go to a wok. Anyway, I'm excited about that player.
1: Me too. You get Odighizuwa along with the healthy Nick Bosa and Mikel Williams, and then you get something from your youngsters, right? Romello Height, who you drafted to essentially be like a pass rush specialist on third downs. You get those guys healthy on the field together, then this defense is going to feel a whole lot different. And I think the key to it all might be Odighizuwa. Obviously, it's Bosa staying healthy and getting back to near DPOY form, but Odighizuwa in the middle. I mean, those big guys in the middle, they don't get a lot of the credit, but you notice when they're not there.
0: Wow.
1: The Niners defense was at their best when they had DeForest Buckner and Eric Armstead. And those guys are gone, and they have not been the same defensively up front since.
0: Sorry. 415. They must get the 36-pack from Costco. 4 days worth.
1: The pallet of eggs?
0: No, that caught my eye because I just did that this morning. I just went to Costco this morning. I didn't do the 36-pack. I did 24.
1: Yeah.
0: But, yeah, it's a good deal.
1: Yeah.
0: They got good deals over there at Costco.
1: I love shopping at Costco.
0: Go over there, and if you have a football player in your house, go over there and get 2 days worth of eggs in a 24 or a 36-pack. Yeah,
1: still make three trips a week.
0: Oh, my gosh.
1: At least it's not once a day.
0: When you're buying in bulk. But you still need to go multiple times a week. That's different.
3: Yeah.
0: Yeah. All right. As you know, we are live on YouTube throughout the entire day. And we've been telling you about this. And we hope you've been taking advantage. You search 95.7 The Game and you will find us. And now we're expanding our community for our super fans. 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
1: Yesterday, yeah.
0: And they tried to get, you know, same thing, a little bit off the beaten track a little bit, which was fun.
1: It was fun.
0: So if you want to see that, you go to YouTube, search 95.7 The Game, and you can sign up now to be the latest member of the Game Pass Pro. Okay, coming up next, we can circle back to kind of where we started, which was all of the situations surrounding the San Francisco Giants, whether you Bay Area sports fans feel as if collectively across our region right now, there's kind of a problem with young, exciting stars and whether or not we stick with them long enough. And obviously part of this was because Kyle Harrison is now a star. I'm already ready to say it. He's going to make the All-Star team. He's going to finish probably in the top 10, maybe even the top 5 in the Cy Young Award vote. He's not going to win it because his teammate probably will.
1: Yeah.
0: But anyway, all of that that happened last night, and you and I spoke to Buster Olney yesterday, and I think he had some really interesting stuff to say about the big picture facing the team.
1: I'm in on that. Did you happen to read Andrew Baggerly of The Athletic yesterday?
0: I did.
1: There's a lot of good stuff there on Kyle Harrison and some quotes from Kyle Harrison that I think are important for me to put out there as well. So we can do that next, too.
0: All right. So let's hop into all of that next. 888-957-9570 is the number. Grandy's in for Dibs, Willard and Dibs. 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
4: That's a good one.
5: Doesn't count.
4: I think it does.
5: Nope.
4: I'm taking it. And then Buster Olney yesterday flirted with both of us.
5: Yeah. I really wanted one. I got a really good answer from him. I didn't get a good question from him,
4: well,
5: though.
4: Well, I think the answer matters more. He was phenomenal yesterday.
5: He was.
4: And I wonder how Giants fans feel about the fact that right now, there's no beating around this. Like, you're being overwhelmed by major baseball voices telling you that the problems are large and lengthy.
5: And difficult to make go away.
4: Right.
5: Yeah.
4: Right. Like,
5: so where does that leave you as a Giants fan? Where does any optimism come from?
4: Well, it's too obvious to just say super frustrated. I do have to share that I am a little bit scared right now. Like,
5: for this year, for the future, for everything?
4: For the future. Like, this is all the disappointment of this has already sunk in. That's already sunk in.
5: Yeah, I mean, I sat here yesterday and told you the season's over.
4: Yeah,
5: I've lost any thought of this turning into something fun.
4: And you know,
5: win-loss perspective.
4: Okay, from a win-loss perspective, like you know me, I always am going to push back when people go, "The season's over." And it's like, well, no, it just changes. It changes. My mind doesn't work that way, where if the championship gets taken off of the table or the playoffs get taken off of the table, then you just go away. It's not me telling you that you still, like, don't be fair weather. You still need to go. You can do whatever you want with your money. And if you don't want to go to Giants games or watch games.
5: I'll still be watching.
4: Yeah.
5: You know how I roll, but I've lost any confidence. Like, you and I sat on opening day down at Senior CSIG, and I said, if they're not playing meaningful baseball where they're competing for a playoff spot come September, I'll think of it as a major disappointment. No, and I'm at a point where it's already a major disappointment because I don't think that's happening.
4: I mean, there's no question it's a major disappointment. No matter what your bar was, it certainly is not this.
5: Worst record in the National League.
4: Yeah. I mean, it's embarrassing. And I think
5: it's not funny.
4: I think they're embarrassed. I think the Giants are embarrassed.
5: They should be.
4: You know what I mean?
5: So, I think they are.
4: I just think that when this happens, then that means it changes. It changes what you're watching and how you're watching it. And if the Giants, if I were to sort of assess this, the reason that so many people have been so loud about the Bryce Eldridge thing, and I get why the Giants are pushing back, because to their thinking, the season's not over, because you are myopic when you're on the team.
5: Mm-hmm.
4: Like, Logan Webb throws tonight, and he thinks this is going to be the start of their 23-game win streak.
5: He's probably convinced himself it's a playoff game. That's how it works when you're a competitor and you're on the team.
4: Right, and I don't fight that. Like, I want that. Like, yes, be completely
5: oblivious,
4: unreasonable.
5: Yeah,
4: sure, but for a lot of us, the reason that the Bryce Eldridge thing is so loud is you're looking at a team where you're like, that's why I'm watching.
5: Yes.
4: That's why I'm watching right now. I am watching now individuals rather than the team, because I know the team goal is gone. So now what I want to do is formulate in my head, how can we get back to when I care about the wins and the losses, and they actually matter in the standings, and that is done by building things up individual by individual. And so, yes, I also want to see the veterans play better, you know. But the thing you're going to be excited about most is trying to look through all the weeds to find all the diamonds that you hope are the future core of when this gets good again.
5: Which is why this season going off the rails so spectacularly, and why it has, it makes you concerned for the future. Because generally, when I think, like, you think back to Farhan era struggles, when the team was usually around 500, they would struggle. They'd be a frustrating watch, difficult to watch at times, but you always felt like it could turn and it could get a whole lot better the next year. But what you're talking about, and what Buster Olney was talking

0: talking about yesterday about those three contracts to Chapman, Adamas, and Devers, it takes away not only from this year because they have the worst record in the National League, but it feels like those are going to be contracts and players that maybe make it more difficult for you to have success in the future. And that's kind of a new thing, at least for me as a Giants fan in recent years. I've always been able to say, all right, Eldridge. In the past, it was, all right, Luciano. Eventually, he's going to be here and save the day, right? But even if Eldridge is here and saves the day, how big of an impact is that going to be if you're paying all this money out to Chapman, Adamas, and Devers, who aren't going to be holding up their end of the bargain in 3 or 4 years from now?
1: So, yes, all of those things. That's why I'm scared. Why I'm scared is normally when you're able to, when you have a really bad season, and this is where I will give Farhan a little bit of a nod. When you had a bad season with the way he built stuff, you always thought to yourself, well, you got a chance to moonwalk right out of that and try again next year. Now, they kept doing it. They kept staying on the margin.

0: wanted to buy, and that sucked. But Buster came in, and he hucked the pendulum so far in the other direction.
1: So high.
0: So far. That now, if it doesn't go well, you're sitting here looking at the books going,
1: oh no,
0: what do we do? What do we do?
1: You either just sit wait for contracts to expire and you maybe aren't good in the time being, but the time being is like 5 or 6 years, or you have to pay off contracts now to get somebody maybe to take them.
0: And can you do that and be good on the fly?
1: Probably not at the same time.
0: Is my kid who's in middle school right now going to be in college by the time the Giants figure this out?
1: Eww.
0: That's what I'm worried about. And I'm holding that thought at bay because that's a little dramatic and overwhelming right now, because there's so many things that could happen, which is, who knows, they could start playing better. Or, or maybe you do find a deal. Maybe somebody is desperate. Maybe all these voices about how they're stuck with them are wrong. Or, like, so many different things can happen. But that's the concern. What I think makes this feel so deflating this year is you look at it, you go, okay, this salsa does not taste good. We're going to need to recalibrate new ingredients. And largely you feel like you can't. You can't. You just have to sit there and eat the bad food for years. That's terrifying to me.
1: I'm with you. That's, and I don't think I've felt that as a Giants fan for a really long time. Maybe you think about like the Samardzija contract, like maybe, but that was a singular contract. And there was a couple of other bad ones in that era. Longoria, I guess, McCutcheon, but those were all shorter term things. It was a decent amount of money for, AAV, average annual value, and Samardzija was a longer term deal. But that was also the beginning of the end. That was coming off of the 3 and 5 years. So you were a little different place as a fan, where now as a Giants fan, you're more than a decade removed from the last championship, and you've only been to the playoffs once since 2016. Where you're a little more restless. And if you're looking at, all right, maybe we'll be good 4 years from, that's not good enough. We got to be good now.
0: Yeah.
1: Because it's been so long already.
0: So we asked Buster Olney, how do you turn the roster around?
2: Well, clearly, I think the Giants' history says they should focus on pitching. And I don't know what form that takes, but that has to be going forward what they lock in on. And who knows? I mean, maybe some frustration. And part of it, that's a difficult question to answer, in part because we don't know what the economic system is going to be a year from now.
0: Yeah.
2: Right? And you would assume that the contracts of Devers and Adames and Chapman will all be grandfathered in, and how much flexibility will the Giants have? You would assume, because of how the pitching has performed this year, that is absolutely going to be the focus of whatever they do. So if they flip Ramos, they flip Arise, they flip those guys, they're going to have to get pitching in return.
0: Okay, so when Buster says that, I'm not going to lie. Buster is saying that through the lens of, all right, here's what you can do. And my response is, hold on, I need a second. I'm not there yet. Buster literally said that to us 30 minutes before Kyle Harrison shoved 12 strikeouts right down the Giants' throat.
1: Yeah.
0: And I'm thinking to myself,
1: said they need pitching.
0: Oh, you need pitching, do you?
1: Huh. How about this guy throwing for the Brewers? Yeah. It'd be nice if you could get your hands on him, huh? Oh, you had him as recently as a year ago?
3: Oh.
0: So that is part of why yesterday was very internally polarizing, by the way. I like Kyle Harrison. I want Kyle Harrison to do really good things.
1: You got a little bit of a personal connection.
0: I mean, I don't want to act like I know. I don't know Kyle.
1: You chat with his dad and there.
0: And the fact that his dad started off the conversation with, we wish this was here, is very, it's difficult. The Giants fans right now, we have been fed for a number of years, ever since the World Series championships, you get fed with, this is your number one prospect.

0: Now this is your number one prospect. Now this is your number one prospect. And it, for one reason or another, they're either not panning out or not doing it here, which, by the way, allow me to add reason number two, why everyone is so loud about Bryce Eldridge. You know, when Dave Fleming told the guys a couple of weeks ago, hey, everyone needs to chill out, I sort of wanted, and I even thought about, because he's not wrong, sure, it'd be great if sports world and fans could chill out, but it's not really the way we all operate. But I kind of wanted to get into that conversation with him. And he knows this better than anyone. He knows the organization and the fan base better than anyone out there. But this is emotional right now. This is different. Bryce is not just Bryce.
1: Mm-mm.
0: Bryce is representative of basically 6 or 7 years, and unfortunately, no fault to the Giants, because part of it is the Warriors too. But it's 6 or 7. Trey Lance, James Wiseman, Jonathan Kuminga, Marco Luciano, Kyle Harrison. He is representative of, can we please just have one of these guys work the freak out and be ours?
1: Can I read you Giants first round picks 2012 on? 2011 was Joe Panik, okay?
0: Okay, that worked out.
1: 2011 first round pick, Joe Panik. And they had a decent track record before that as well. A couple of misses, but that always happens. But you go back further than that, you get to guys like Zach Wheeler, Buster Posey, Madison Bumgarner, on and on and on.
0: Sure.
1: Starting in 2012, Chris Stratton, Christian Arroyo, Tyler Beede, Chris Shaw, Phil Bickford, Elliot Ramos, Joey Bart, Hunter Bishop, Patrick Bailey, Will Bednar, Reggie Crawford, and then Bryce Eldridge. And then since Bryce, James Tibbs and Gavin Kylan, shortstop from Tennessee this past year.
0: And Tibbs, by the way, has an OPS over 1,000. For the Dodgers.
1: Triple A affiliate. So Bryce isn't just, oh, he's the number one prospect in the organization, 6'7", left-handed first baseman, power hitter. Maybe he's going to be the best power hitter that the ballpark has seen since Barry Bonds. No, it's not just that. It's, we have been down this road over and over and over as Giants fans, and the best players on that list are either Elliot Ramos, who I think Giants fans are split on, like, for the most part, in terms of how impactful he could be on the team.
0: And it also took a really long time.
1: It did take a really long time. And we lost the expectation on him.
0: So did they.
1: And then he showed up.
0: They almost gave up on him.
1: Yeah.
0: It's
1: either that, which is not, you know, a smooth transition, or it's guys that are good, but have been traded.
0: Well,
1: or maybe not really good, but made it, are big leaguers and are no longer on the team anymore because they weren't good enough.
0: By the way, Bobby Evans told us this directly on this show. Bobby Evans, who was on the front line of drafting Elliot Ramos, because remember, he came up and he made the All-Star team.
1: Yep.
0: That first full year. And Evans, the bar for a first-round draft pick is not just being on the team. Ramos is on the team. The bar is not starting. But if Ramos plays this year, hits 260, hits 12 home runs, and plays very mediocre left field, that's not the bar for a first rounder. That's not, it's better than Phil Bickford.
1: Yep.
0: It's great that he's in the bigs and he's contributing. He's definitely a big leaguer. But Bobby Evans told us the bar for that, you draft that kid because he's going to be in the middle of your order. The middle of your order.
1: Or if he's an arm, because he's a frontline starter.
0: Well, you know, so that's the bar for Bryce Eldridge. The bar for Bryce Eldridge is not, we're going to DH you 3 out of 5 games and bat you 7th. The bar for Bryce Eldridge is you should be hitting next to Rafi Devers.
1: And it feels like the bar for Bryce Eldridge has only grown since he got drafted.
0: Well, he looks great. He looks great.
1: Before this year.
0: He looks great at every level.
1: Not like he was the number one overall pick.
0: No.
1: 13th overall selection, which is still a very, very valuable pick.
0: Yeah.
1: But obviously, this is the case in most drafts. The further you get away from the first overall pick, the less likely that player is to be successful. But Bryce was a 16th overall pick, not 13th, 16th overall pick. And his expectation has grown since then.
0: By the way, Pasta just pulled it. This was almost 2 years ago that Bobby Evans came on our show and talked about Elliot Ramos.
2: He's 24. He's a victim like all these kids are of COVID. I mean, they missed a year of baseball, really a year of development. And so I think we're seeing what Ramos is capable of. I

0: I mean, I think the reality is he's more disciplined at the plate. He's doing damage with the pitches to hit. Obviously, he's improved the all around game, including his defense in the outfield. And you know, when we drafted him, we didn't know whether he would be able to stick at center or whether he'd have to be a corner. You know, I think that as he was in the development process, we looked at him more of as a corner guy. He's able to, you know, obviously carry his load there. He's done well offensively. He's shown consistency. He's shown that he's made the adjustments that we all knew he needed to make when he was here, you know, at some point last year.
1: Okay, so that's interesting on a few fronts, including the fact that, yes, don't worry, listeners, all the facial expressions that you were making as you were listening to that, those were happening in this room, too.
2: We weren't sure if he could be a center fielder.
1: I'm not sure if he can be a left fielder. but he does damage with all the pitches in the zone. Well, sometimes... He's not bad.
2: No.
1: I got nothing. There's nothing wrong with Elliot Ramos.
2: On the list of problems the Giants have right now, Ramos isn't near the top of my list.
1: Of all those first-round picks that you just listed off, he's the best one.
2: Yes, and it's not that close.
1: And by the way, Harrison was not a first-round draft pick.
2: Third round, right?
1: Yeah.
2: Yeah.
1: Yeah. So, you know, some of them have stuck in the bigs, Joey Bart. Some of them have not. And but,
2: Patrick Bailey.
1: Yeah, but well,
2: he's stuck in the bigs.
1: He's in the bigs. But none of them have panned out. And I want to hit on this, 415. Thank you for texting in. We always appreciate the engagement. Hey, Willard, have you ever heard of Macklin Celebrini? Sure. The premise of this whole conversation was, in fact, just that. The fact that what you're seeing the Sharks do right now with a completely different set of circumstances is what you are completely not seeing all of the other teams in the Bay do. And I don't even know to what level people want that. You know, it's funny. We're in this moment where people are like, look at the Sharks.
2: Well,
1: look at the way they're doing it.
2: You know what it took for them to get that?
1: Exactly. That's been hell. You all left. You haven't even been paying attention. And no, the 14 of you who have gone to every game for the last decade, I'm not talking to you.
2: NHL plays 82 games every regular season, just like the NBA. Their win totals the last 1, 2, 3, 4, 5, 6, 7 years, 29, 21, 32, 22, 19, 20, and then this year, 39.
1: They've been irrelevant. They were when I got to come back home in 2019, I was doing the evening show at the other place by myself. And we did a thing around the Sharks in the playoffs. And we would stop everything we're doing when they scored a goal. And it was really fun. It was really fun. I got to do that once. And no one brought up the Sharks since until last year. And I know some of you go, but yeah, because you media people don't talk about them. They've been irrelevant. So I do push back a little bit when people go, well, see, that they know what they're doing. That's the right way to do it. Sure, in the absence of any other choice and the presence of a lot of luck, they've had a lot of ping pong balls or whatever the version of is in the NHL.
2: They won the lottery when Macklin Celebrini was available to be drafted. It's kind of similar to the Spurs winning the lottery with Victor Wembanyama.
1: So it's not a plan. It's great that you can make good on it, which I wouldn't even argue. I mean, Macklin is incredible, but they still haven't made the playoffs. They still haven't even made the playoffs.
2: Things are looking very, very bright.
1: They're looking great, and I'm very
2: But you've already paid the price for it,
1: yes,
2: is the point.
1: I'm very excited about it, too, but I don't think as many people who think that they want the Giants and the Warriors to do that, I don't know if you really understand what you're accepting.
2: Well, I think the better example is the Giants, because the Warriors are still in a unique spot coming off of the best dynasty that the sport has ever seen. But the Giants, if you were to say, you were to tell Giants fans, say starting around 2018, okay? 2018 all the way through 2026, there was going to be one-off crazy year where you won 107 games, you made the playoffs, but you didn't win a playoff series. You never bottomed out, and you get to 2026. Like, you never purposely kind of reset the whole thing. You get to 2026, and you don't feel any closer to being competitive. Like, that is a long amount of time to do nothing. And you tell Giants fans that. It's that, or it's bottom out now and maybe be good in 5-6 years. They would say, all right, we'll bottom out now and be good in 5 or 6 years. But it's more on the Giants for trying to go for it and be good and not being good. Now, if you ask them now, would you want to bottom out now? And they might say, yeah, because they've already been through all the terribleness of it. But that's not the way the Giants' decision should have been back in 2018, 2019.
1: Maybe, you
2: consider it at that point.
1: And how do you bottom out now with long-term expensive contracts and no trade clauses? And by the way, we know the structure of our city and our area. The Sharks and then the Giants and the Warriors, they're in very different situations. Hockey is the fourth sport here. It's not, and you're not in the middle of downtown San Francisco.
2: A different pressure on them.
1: The prices and the process of going to games and all of that. It's just different. So you can do that in a little bit of a different way. But we keep talking it out. 888-957-9570 is the number. I know we didn't really get to the quotes that you wanted.
2: Oh, yeah, yeah.
1: From the Bags article, which is basically going back through some of the answers that Greg Johnson gave not too long ago. Let's review all that. Coming up next, 888-957-9570, the number. We're brought to you by Fremont Bank. Here for you, here for good. Grandy in for dibs on Willard and Dibs.
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3: Also, Odigi Zua is on with us about an hour ago. Odyssey app, YouTube, if you want to check it out. One of the newest Niners. 4080. Hey, guys, when do we get to see Tugboat?
4: Well, he's up to AAA.
3: Yeah, he moved up. He moved up.
4: He's been dominating AA, the Richmond Flying Squirrels.
3: For those of you who don't speak minor leagues, Tugboat is who the Giants acquired for Patrick Bailey, along with a first-round draft pick late in the first round.
4: And his name is actually Matt Wilkinson.
3: No. Yeah. It's Tugboat.
4: Matt Wilkinson.
3: I don't even think he's got a last name. His last name is Boat. First name's Tug. That's my guy right
4: there.
3: He's
4: Canadian, born in Vancouver. How about that?
3: He looks like a crazy person.
4: Oh, he does.
3: And so I'm into as much of that as possible. Give me all the crazies. But not if you're losing. Yeah, if you're losing, then the crazy doesn't, it's just with your hip thrusting and your bandanas. And Drew Gilbert was a lot more fun.
4: So you feel that about the craziness, but you don't feel that about the happy-go-lucky celebrating
3: stuff. No, I was kind of kidding. Like, it just doesn't work. It's not anybody's fault. It just doesn't work. It is a byproduct of losing. Whatever you do normally pisses everybody off. I've heard, think about this for a sec. We're going to go to the phones here in just a sec. I was thinking about this earlier when I heard Steiny and Goo called Matt Chapman a red ass.
4: Okay.
3: Now, Pasta, would you refer to Matt Chapman? They go, he's basically like Jeff Kent. And I was like, I think I want to tap the brakes.
4: I definitely want to tap the brakes.
3: Is Matt Chapman a red ass?
5: I wouldn't say, competitive, but I feel like red ass is more of a, it's not reserved for guys like Chapman.
3: Chapman, like, here's what I think is happening.
5: There's another word for it. I just don't know what it is.
3: He's very intense. He's intense. But this idea, I think, has gotten a little ahead of itself with, and here's the parlay. A, he's not playing well. B, he's not much of a smiler on the field.
4: Not much emotions, period.
3: C, he yelled at Casey Schmidt.
4: Which is why it was kind of a big deal, was because he never does anything like that.
3: So I take those three things, and I think the Giants fans in 2026 have decided that Matt Chapman's an a-hole. And I'm like,
4: I don't think so.
3: I don't think that's it.
4: No.
3: That's not. But do you notice? So now Drew Gilbert's not funny anymore. Matt Chapman is a red ass.
4: Well, I think there's people that didn't think Drew Gilbert was funny last year either.
3: I sure did. Anyway, Willy Adames is unfocused. And then let's see, did this get to anybody else? Those are probably the big three.
4: Yeah.
3: I've heard a little bit of it with Devers. Devers doesn't look like he's having fun. And I'm like,
4: Well, that's kind of what Buster Olney told us, right?
3: Dan O'Dowd.
4: Dan O'Dowd essentially, like, he's not connected to the team.
3: Yeah, didn't play. He's not playing as freely as he did with Boston. And sometimes, like, I can't sit here and tell anybody that any of these things are wrong. My curiosity just gets going, and I think to myself, do you actually have a good observation, or are we just mad?
4: We're viewing a player through a different prism
3: now. Right. Willie's smile and chattiness was here last year, too. And they weren't even good.
4: But better than this.
3: Yes. But didn't bother anybody then. And I know,
4: I heard a little bit of it last year, but nowhere near as much as you're hearing it now.
3: And I know that he made a huge base running mistake, but that happened one time. And we've now gone like, this freaking Gatorade throwing, happy, slappy. Like, I don't know, man. I don't want people start acting like somebody else. If Drew Gilbert's a crazy person, then keep biting the dugout wall. I don't care. That's what our whole city's about, right?
4: Yeah, but
3: do you?

0: Make the catch in center field.
1: Yes.
0: Please.
1: Yeah, well, but that takes care of itself. If you're not good at baseball, you're gone.
0: Unless you're Drew Gilbert, because this organization loves some Drew Gilbert.
1: I think that Jung-Hoo Lee in center field tonight is predictive.
0: Well, who's on the bump for the Brewers? Do we know that yet? I know it was TBD for a while. Are they going with the bullpen game, an opener?
1: It doesn't matter. Jung-Hoo Lee and Drew Gilbert are both left-handed. Just let me tell you, that's my guess. Elliot Rommels will be back soon, and it's not good news for Jonah Cox and Drew Gilbert and Will Brennan and Betty Corto and everybody else who's just bouncing around out there. That's what I would do. Jung-Hoo Lee, go back to center field. You're certainly not going to bench Bryce.
0: This is just another example, though. Look, you and I both sat here on Monday, and we were talking about the solutions to this. When Ramos comes back healthy, what do you do to get Eldridge and Schmidt in the lineup every day?
1: Yep.
0: And the easiest in-house one is just move Jung-Hoo Lee from right to center, and then you have both Ramos and Schmidt play corner outfield spots, which frees up DH and first base for both Devers and Eldridge in however way you want to split those two spots up. That's the easiest way to do it in-house. You can, of course, make a trade, do some other things, bench Chapman, but the Jung-Hoo Lee one is one that you identified as the easiest one, and you're right there. The thing, though, that frustrates me isn't them making that decision, because it certainly is, I think, a very, very likely decision and would solve them a short-term issue. It's just another example, though, of this organization backtracking on a decision that they made recently. They, this offseason, set out and they said, you know what? Jung-Hoo Lee, not as good of a center fielder as we thought. We want to play him in right field going forward. It is June 3rd. And they might be saying, oh, nothing to see here. We're going back.
1: Well,
0: and look, I know some of it might be because Bader got hurt. Bader wasn't tearing the cover off the ball anyway. We would be saying the same thing even if Bader was healthy. If Bader was healthy, we'd still would be saying Jung-Hoo Lee in center opens up another outfield spot for Casey Schmidt. It's another example of this organization making a decision that backfires immediately and them having to redo it months later.
1: Yes.
0: And it's just, when was the last decision that they made where you say that was the right long-term decision and I can point that out explicitly because of all this empiric evidence?
1: When's the last time they made a good decision that it was the right long-term decision?
0: Yeah. I mean, I guess you could say Luis Arraez, but that's not long-term.
1: That's not long-term.
2: Well,
1: probably trading Patrick Bailey, but we're not to the full answer yet.
0: Well, have you seen Giants team ERA pre and post Bailey trade?
1: They don't pitch well anymore. But
0: there's probably a little bit of that impact is Patrick Bailey, but not all of it.
1: I don't think
0: they're coming crashing back down to who they actually are as a pitching staff.
1: Yeah. Yeah.
0: There's probably a little bit of that with Bailey, but not the whole thing.
1: He was still here when they were giving up bombs in Philadelphia and blowing every save. Patrick Bailey was the catcher.
0: Yeah.
1: Hey, real quick, Eric in Walnut Creek. Hi, Eric. Thanks for calling. What's up?
3: Hey, you got my attention because I heard you guys talking about the Sharks for once. And, you know, you can try to rebuild. We talked about rebuilding and not playing well for a number of years and trying to manufacture something. And the Sharks really struck gold with Macklin, first-round pick, because you go back the last decade, NFL, NBA, where can you find a player that is as dominant as I think Macklin is going to be? If you take Macklin out of the equation, the Sharks got Michael Mesa and Will Smith, and that's not going to get you into the playoffs. Macklin is a multi-generational great. It might be like a Sidney Crosby thing, and you just got to be lucky, and they got lucky. And I hope that they can carry it forward. They need to fix their blue line and be better in front of the Nets, but I want the sexy Sharks back from, you know, the 2000s, from the 2010s to the 2016, and the point is you got to get lucky. And they got lucky.
1: Yeah, I mean, if you're going to play it that way, Eric, thanks so much for calling. I mean, I agree. And actually, I think the Sharks are pretty sexy. But yeah, you don't get to celebrate off of one move. It's great. You got a very marketable player. The storylines write themselves. He's unbelievable. He might be the best player in hockey for the next decade. it's certainly tracking that way.
0: Captain of Team Canada.
1: And you like the start they're off to in terms of surrounding him as well. And then they ended up striking some gold in the lottery again this year. So they get to keep building. But yeah, you still got to go do it. And he's right. That's not a plan. That's not like you cannot sell to Sharks fans that 10 years ago, they're like, all right, this is what we're going to do.
0: Quick aside, and yes. I know we're breaking literally in 30 seconds. Did you see what happened in game one of the Stanley Cup finals last night?
1: Yes.
0: The Vegas Golden Knights won game one on the road against the Hurricanes. Vegas won 39 regular season games. The Sharks won 39 regular season games.
1: Yep.
0: And they are now 3 wins away from hoisting the Stanley Cup.
1: Just got to lose less. Yeah, the hockey
0: overtime losses is the difference here.
1: Hockey playoffs are the most unpredictable in sports, I think.
0: Maybe the most fun playoffs, too. They're amazing.
1: They're pretty good. All right, 888-957-9570. We still can't get to the quotes. We've got to get to the
0: quotes. Yeah,
1: but there's a word. There's a word that I think is governing everything you just described with the Giants. And I want to get to that word coming up next, and then we can talk out whether or not this is an acceptable word for the Giants, okay? Grandy's in for Dibs on Willard and Dibs.
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2: This might make everybody upset, but is it fair to say this is what inexperience looks like? Basically, what you just detailed. Every time they make a decision, 2 minutes later, they want to undo the decision.
3: Snip, snap, snip, snap.
2: I think it was yesterday that I likened that to, this is what it means in my life. This is where I'm at right now. I am parenting teenagers, and this is what they do. I don't even know why I asked them on Friday afternoon, what are you doing tonight? Because by the time Friday night comes around, it has changed. And all of the things that they were going to do, now we're doing something else. That is what the Giants feel like, and that resonates with me because what are teenagers? Inexperienced.
4: Kind of annoying.
2: Well, okay. Don't get me started, Grandy.
4: I could use a lot of adjectives.
2: They're inexperienced. Now, we can get mad at the Giants for saying you had an inexperienced president of baseball operations who followed it up by hiring an inexperienced GM who then went out and they hired an inexperienced manager, who then filled his coaching staff with more inexperience, except for a couple select spots where it felt to a degree as if they were saying,
4: God,
2: we know that nobody in here has got any credibility, so we better get Ron Washington, and we'll tell everybody that Dusty Baker and Bruce Bochy are here every day.
4: And Ron Wotus hangs out sometimes.
2: Sure. Woe is just the giant. He's just in the giant dugout. That's just, it doesn't matter who the manager is.
4: But okay, I don't dislike inexperienced president of baseball operations, inexperienced GM, inexperienced manager, just like generally speaking. Like, I don't think that's a bad thing. I think it's a little concerning or a little confusing when you pair that with the roster they have, which is kind of a half trying to win roster and half not. Like, we were talking about the Sharks and how they bottomed out for 6-7 years and they were not just bad but terrible. How do you think they have all these high draft picks? Because they've been the worst franchise in hockey for, you know, the better part of a decade now. That's why the Giants have inexperience all over the place in the leadership parts of their organization, and then they have Rafi Devers, Willie Adames, and Matt Chapman. And those two don't make a lot of sense to me. Like, it feels like you're going in one direction on one half of the organization, but you're saying, we're going to go in the other direction on the other half of the organization.
2: Right. And so I guess what I'm asking, because this is what you do when you're inexperienced. And should we have all expected a little bit more inexperience? This is what you do. You make very decisive, quick, but sometimes stupid decisions. I've told this story to Dibs before. He loves it. College dorms. Teenager. There's like 11 of us. And all of us one night on a Friday in San Luis Obispo, California, while in the midst of partying with one another, all 11 of our brains collectively all decided that we should drive to Vegas right now. And everyone went, yeah.
4: What the hell?
2: Yeah. That's a great idea.
4: How long of a drive is that from SLO?
2: I don't know, 1,000 hours? I don't even know. Nobody asked that.
4: Was this a Friday night?
2: Of course.
4: Yeah.
2: And somebody had a van.
4: That all 11 of you could fit in?
2: Boom, beep, bop, downstairs. Here we go, out to the parking lot, like 11 dumbasses.
4: How far did you get?
2: A half hour away. And we got pulled over. And a very nice officer, after talking to each every one of us and sort of assessing the situation, was like, go home. Go back to the dorms.
4: How much did the driver have to drink?
2: I don't think that was probably the one decision that we did
4: good.
2: Well.
4: Good.
2: I think there was someone who, I'm good. I haven't had any. Let's go to Vegas. And just that's kind of what I see. Now, I'm not, the Giants haven't been that dumb, but it's been very reactive. Very reactive.

0: I mean, if you do go back to the Kyle Harrison story and think about an organization that has put, quite frankly, 3 years of work into a player, they think he is the number one prospect in their organization. He is factually the number one left-handed pitching prospect in all of baseball. And then they got momentarily frustrated and momentarily super needed a bat because the whole world was talking about how we need a jersey to buy. And they went, you know what? I think we should go to Vegas. Let's do it. Let's go get Rafi Devers. And they did it. And now they're getting pulled over.
1: It sounds to me, with like without saying it, you're saying that Buster Posey's just doing a real bad job.
0: I think that he is inexperienced at his job. So if you want me to call that a bad job, I think I can equally also call it, to a degree, kind of predictable when you have inexperienced people in place.
1: When the Giants and who's in charge of hiring Buster Posey? I mean, it's a multiple-pronged decision-making group. Sure. It's ownership. It's Larry Bear, right? It's a bunch of people. But the decision-makers that hired Buster Posey and then the decision-makers that didn't stand in the way of Buster Posey hiring Tony Vitello, do you think they thought this was not a teardown, but it was a longer-scale process?
0: I mean, they kind of...
1: And then the decisions to re-sign Matt Chapman and sign Willie Adames and trade for Rafi Devers maybe didn't quite work hand-in-hand with what they thought the process might look like?
0: I think you're seeing that ownership in that case kind of did the same thing as what we're now accusing Buster of. If you want to, like, whittle all of this down, everything that you're upset about, everything that we're seeing with the Giants, and you asked me, okay, what is the core of your earth? The earth is the problems.
1: Yeah.
0: What's at the absolute core of this? The San Francisco Giants, from ownership all the way down, make very reactive decisions that are the exact opposite, the polar opposite of whatever problem they're experiencing in that moment. And they swing the pendulum all the way in the other direction. And we've watched this well before Buster. I've mentioned this before, right? You've got Bruce Bochy. And you want to go into a new era. All right, let's take all of the championship paraphernalia off the walls, and we're going to hire a guy who has black jeans and a bike and wants to put on a leather coat and ride down the Embarcadero.
1: And he's trying to be a food influencer, right, on Instagram. A
0: GQ model, and he likes coffee and cheeseburgers. This is going to be great. And we're going to watch what we do. We're going to outsmart everybody.
2: Hey.
3: And the cheeseburger at ABV in the Mission is to die for.
0: And the second that that doesn't work, we're going to go traditional. Let's get a former Giant with baseball credibility to come in here. And then everybody gets bored. And we go, okay, let's go nouveau again. And they hire Tony Vitello. And it's no different with Buster Posey and Farhan. Farhan's over here going, I traded for a third string catcher. And Buster's like, watch this, like, swing the other. Let's get a former Giant to come on in here with credibility and get some real everyday ball players. And they do that. And now everybody wants polar opposite yet again. And it's just the ownership has done it. Buster has done it. Whatever they're hearing the fans yell about, I'm bored. Okay, let's get fancy. And then it's like, this doesn't work. Okay, let's go back to traditional Giant. I need a hitter. Okay, here's your hitter. Now we've got a hitter. And everyone's like, we need a pitcher. You can't operate that way.
1: I think, and we got callers that I want to get to. I also think it's more so than just the manager decisions. You're right there, that's like both ends of the, like both extremes. The other part of it is also the way that the president of baseball operations has gone about putting together a team. With Farhan, it was on the margins, on the margins, on the margins, take no risks. And with Buster, it is almost always risks.
0: That's what I mean.
1: And there's no middle ground. Right. And the middle should be where you aim for.
0: Right. So the only thing that's different now is all the mistakes you've made over the last sort of 7 years were backtrackable. And I don't know if these are.
1: I mean, Buster only saying they're stuck with these three infielders.
0: You know who's on the line?
1: Who?
0: Dennis in the city.
4: Mark. Yeah. Mark.
1: Oh, Dennis.
0: Dennis, yeah.
1: I'm turning my mic off and I'm watching the show,
0: well,
1: Dennis.
0: I mean, again.
1: Take it away.
0: Each day this week, there's been somebody who wants to box. And
1: I might get multiple of these today.
0: But I don't know. Dennis,
1: come on.
0: Hey, Ken, did Dennis actually say he wants to go round two, or are those your words?
2: Those were his words.
0: Like he wants to go round two.
1: Yes, now, Dennis.
0: But that was about the 49ers that Dennis wanted. Like, round one was about the Niners. Let's find out.
1: Come on, Dennis.
0: Hi, Dennis. I'm honored you called back.
4: Mark, what's up? What's up, guys? You guys got me good on Monday. That was funny.
0: Well, you got us good too, and now you're iconic. Like, your voice is going to be on the station for the rest of your life.
4: Mark.
0: Perfect.
4: Mark, yeah. That was good.
0: You do a great impression of yourself.
4: Hey, I can be as big a horse's ass as anybody,
0: me,
4: right?
0: Me too.
4: But I know what I think. I'm 71 years. I'm 71 years old. I was giving you the old guy stuff. You know, like, I know more than you do, right?
0: Well, I mean, you were drinking when I was born, so I hope so.
4: Yeah. Anyway, that's not the first. Hey, who does that? Is that Evan that plays that back, or who does that?
0: No, right now that's Pasta. That's Steven Risotto. Ken is in there. Grandy's in here. We're all capable of hitting the Dennis button.
4: Mark. Yeah. Okay. Because the reason why they got me once before, I called Shatsky's show, right?
0: Yep.
4: And they said, we have a special guest star. And then they started playing back some of the stupid things I said. Mark. It was, anyway, it's funny. Hey, we all got to laugh at each other, right?
0: I hope so.
4: Anyway, one of the things that you said after I hung up is that you thought I was insinuating that John Lynch should be fired.
0: That John Lynch should be fired, yeah.
4: And in a way, I think yes. In a way, I think no. You know, I just think that I think what the Niners need is they need help in the draft room. If you look at just off the top of your head, how many first-round draft choices are playing for this team now that they drafted? The only two I can think of, I mean, only one I can think of is Nick Bosa. I mean, Ayuk is going to be gone, so yep. He was one of them. But those are the only first-round picks that are playing for this team, as far as I know.
0: I mean,
4: Pearsall, and
0: Mike Williams. Yeah, Williams, but like the about, recent ones.
4: Yeah. But I'm talking about before that. But anyway. But I know the draft isn't an exact science, you know, and you got to have some luck and stuff like that. But what always kind of drove me crazy, Kyle Shanahan is probably the best run coordinator possibly in the history of the NFL. You know, he and he's noted for it, his outside zone, whatever schemes. He does the run game brilliantly. So why has he not built an offensive line that will help him, execute his game plan? You know what I mean? And I mean, they did really well in 2023. I was surprised that offensive line played as well as it did in 2023, because I wasn't the only really good player, veteran player they had was Trent Williams. McKivitz was, that was his first year starting, I think. And, and I just think that their interior line hasn't been that good. So that's kind of the thing. I mean, my claim to fame, the only thing I've done in football, I played high school football, big deal, right? But I know that the line play is very, very important. You know, if you want to control the game, have a good offensive line.
0: It's the most important. Yeah, it's the most important. Dennis, good job. I don't know who won round two, but you can call anytime, okay?
4: All right, brother. You take care.
0: And if you don't call, we'll just make it sound like you did. There he goes. I know that he's not alone in the thought process about the building of the offensive line.
1: Yeah, I'm with him.
0: I shrug shoulders in being able to answer the question. I can't, but I do think that's an odd sort of pairing, which is the statements are Kyle Shanahan's like the best run game offensive coordinator of all time, yet at the same time, many Niner fans are frustrated with the way he builds an offensive line. So I can't answer why he's gone about it the way he has. He's been more successful than not. I don't know why nobody's ever gotten into a pointed conversation with him about it. I don't even know if he would enter that conversation. That's the only way I know how to answer it. I don't know why he does it the way he does. I'm sure he has a reason, And I do think it's also circumstantial. Like, I know everybody goes into a draft and they say, take an offensive lineman. And they may be thinking, well, there isn't one that fits where we're picking right now or what we're doing. They did pick two offensive linemen this year. I don't know if they're going to be any good. People wanted them to be picked earlier.
1: Yeah, in the fourth and fifth rounds.
0: But if they end up being good, then everyone will shut up and Kyle will be right. And I don't know that. You know, is the kid Cruz, Enrique Cruz, is that his last name?
1: He was a fifth rounder.
0: He's a fifth rounder.
1: From Kansas. Carver Willis from Oklahoma, or from Washington in the fourth round.
0: And Cosell loves Cruz, and the early returns from the coaching staff, they're out in the media talking the kid up. Maybe he's the next Kittle. I don't know.
1: We'll see.
0: I have no clue. But why is his philosophy that? I don't know.
1: Me neither.
0: I don't know.
1: It's kind of like how I feel in general about the drafting process. What Kyle Shanahan has gotten out of this roster, I think, has been nothing short of magnificent. But I think the roster could be better. What Kyle Shanahan has gotten out of the offensive line has been pretty darn good for the most part. I just think it could be better. And I don't know why he attacks the offensive line the way that he does. It's kind of like when they decided to move on from DeForest Buckner. It was keep Buckner but say goodbye to two other players. For them, it's sign a better offensive lineman, invest more on the offensive line, but say bye to two other players. And they've always decided we're going to keep those other two players and not go on the offensive line route.
0: Yep.
1: But I just disagree.
0: And that's fair. I mean, some of it is philosophical. Some of it is circumstantial. Yep. I do think the Defoe thing was circumstantial. There was a dollar amount. They wanted to keep Defoe.
1: Oh, absolutely.
0: And they
1: want to draft the best offensive lineman in every draft.
0: Yeah.
1: Or the best available one. But it means there's an opportunity cost involved with those decisions.
0: Let's go to Dan in Castro Valley. Hi, Dan. Thank you for calling us. Grandy's in for Dibs, Willard and Dibs. What's up?
2: Hey, fellas. Really enjoying the show. Great work.
0: Thanks, man.
2: I'm grasping at straws. It's a tough act to follow, Dennis, but going back to the Giants, hear me out.
0: Yeah.
2: Since Bochy, we've had Bob Melvin from the A's. We've had Gabe Kapler from the Dodgers front office. We've had Farhan from the Dodgers and the A's. I mean, I just feel like there might be some juju here. There might be some bad vibes. I don't know. Something totally silly to maybe chew on for a minute, but I wanted to hear what you thought.
0: Well, now we got Tony Vitello from Tennessee. So, I mean, like, it's just completely out of the box. Is it bad juju? I don't buy it.
1: Kapler wasn't with the Dodgers front office. He was a Dodger minor league coach.
0: He was in charge of the farm system.
1: Oh, was he?
0: He was in charge. So he wasn't a coach. He was basically, it was almost an executive branch in charge of the farm system.
1: And a couple director of player development.
0: Yeah,
1: okay.
0: And a couple of kids got in trouble, and then that ended up on his watch. Like, he wasn't even
1: But he
0: there.
1: Came from Philly. He was the Philly
0: and
1: manager.
0: He was a Philadelphia manager.
1: Yeah.
0: And Farhan's point was, to the idea of inexperience, he's almost did it analytically and said that we've found that a lot of managers do a lot better in their second try. Which, by the way, he did.
1: He was better than in Philly.
0: Still wasn't what they eventually wanted in the long run.
1: Yeah.
0: But anyway, it bad juju? No. I think in a vacuum, these were good baseball people. I'm not so sure about Gabe is such a... He's on an island. He's a unique case and story and human. But Farhan was highly regarded throughout baseball.
1: Oh, everyone thought he was going to be an amazing president of baseball operations.
0: I mean, I had Dodger fans so upset that the Giants were taking him away. Bob Melvin is Bob Melvin. I mean, you can take issue with his resume and record, but I don't think anybody's looking at any of these names. Vitello is the first one where someone would go, well, where the hell did that come from? The rest of these people are baseball people with good resumes. Whether they work out or not, that's circumstantial. But I don't think any of them were just crazy off the map. And I don't think juju had anything to do with
1: it. No. So it's a fun thought, though.
0: Yeah.
1: I mean, maybe the Giants are cursed. I don't know.
0: Well, that would be from the juju department. Yeah. Let's see. How about Chris in Santa Clara? Hi, Chris. What's going on?
5: Hey, guys. You know, I was looking at the ages that Baker had when he came to the Giants and when Bochy came. And, you know, Dusty was 4 years younger than Vitello is now when he got hired. And Bochy was only 3 years older than Vitello is now. And yet there's kind of an image out there that there's this super young guy that the Giants have hired. I mean, he's 47. He's going to be 48 before the end of the season. And I just kind of wanted to point that out and, you know, maybe also kind of nudge a little bit that I think the media, you guys maybe also a little bit, are giving this guy too much runway rather than treating him like an adult who has an $11 million guaranteed contract. And it's his job to tell his executives to go screw off because he gets paid either way. You know, if he wants to sit veterans and let, you know, the ownership take the heat for signing a 200, you know, a quarter billion dollar contract.

0: Because I think that's what I'm hearing.
1: Well, maybe a bit. I think it's more he needs to be held accountable for who he plays and who he doesn't. You know, he's got a team that he's been given. He knew that he didn't put the team together, and so he's got hired to manage this team. And so if he's playing players who aren't performing rather than sitting them on the bench, I think we all have to put that 100% on him and not say, well, you know, ownership's going to be upset or Buster's going to be upset or – I mean, let's get real. If he ends up getting, what's it going to happen? I mean, Buster could fire him. Okay, fine. So he cashes out his $11.5 million.
0: Yeah, but that's not the way people live their lives, Chris. Nobody goes in and has a good contract and then says, I'm just going to just swashbuckle out of here and who cares if I get fired. Like, nobody wants it to go that way. I guess, Chris, listen, if you want, and thank you, Chris, if you want to criticize Tony Vitello, if you don't like the job you're doing, or he's doing, you're certainly welcome to do that. I do think there were some points and correlations, Chris, that you just made that are a little bit either unfair or not applicable. You're comparing him to when Dusty Baker and Bruce Bochy were hired into their jobs. Those were lifelong Major League Baseball players and coaches and managers who had a ton of big league experience when they arrived. That's my first point. Tony Vitello is not that. My second point is the entire position, the job of manager, is very different in 2026 than it was when those guys got that job. And the bottom line is there just is no manager in baseball anymore that conducts himself the way Chris is suggesting, which is get the job and then bleep the front office. I'm going to do it my way. It's a collective. It is for all teams now. It just is.
2: Which might make it easier. I mean, there might be less on a manager individually to decide for himself, but it is different.
0: Way different. I mean, the last quick thing I'll say is, even if you're right on everything, Chris, it's been 60 games. That's a little hot. That's a little quick to look at the larger picture. There.
2: I do think recently, though, there has been more things pop up that I disagree with.
0: No question. Yeah,
2: for sure.
0: No, not perfect. Not at all. We're brought to you, again, my word, inexperience. Should we be expecting mistakes? We're brought to you by Fremont Bank, here for you, here for good. Lots still to get to. 888-957-9570 is the number. We'll keep on talking this out. And if you missed Osa Odigizuwa with us earlier, we'll have a lot of that coming up for you in a little bit as well. Grandy's in for Dibs, Willard and Dibs.
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0: Yeah, Dan Dibley here for Fremont Bank, which, as you know by now, it's my bank, and it has been for more than 6 years. 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

0: nice. 888-957-9570. We'll keep going with the calls. We don't even talk about today.
1: What?
0: I'm told that in about an hour, maybe even a little bit less, there's a pretty interesting NBA Finals that's about to start.
1: The Spurs and Knicks.
0: Uh-huh.
1: Wemby versus Brunson.
0: You ever look at a series and just think to yourself, eh, I mean, like, this one will be interesting, but I don't have a dog in the fight. And then someone you know, maybe a friend or a coworker, comes in with some sort of a braggadocious take about the whole thing. And then you're like, that sounds a little hot to me. And then the next thing you know,
1: you're fired
0: up, rooting like hell for one of the teams.
1: Yeah. That's happened to you?
0: It's kind of happening right now. Yeah. And Devone, I'm talking to you. And Ken's looking around the corner like it might have been him too. and it sucks because I've actually got a lot. I got a lot of friends with a lot of New York roots. I have nothing against the Knicks, but I'm driving around on Monday and Tuesday, and Devone is making it sound like the Spurs don't even they don't even belong in this series. And I'm thinking to myself, well, I mean, the Knicks could win, but don't say that. That's absurd. You can't say that. But he kept saying that.
1: He kept saying
0: and
1: it.
0: And he kept sounding like that.
2: Do you want to be on top?
1: Whoa. Oh. I mean,
0: I'm not going to answer that right now.
1: This is a series without me having a dog in the fight. I don't know if there was like a more fun matchup that we could have chosen.
0: It snuck like, up on us too, right?
1: It did. There's kind of a clash of styles. It's certainly a clash of stars. You have the tallest star in basketball and one of the shortest stars in basketball, which is kind of a fun when they're on the marquee together. Like, you have to raise Jalen Brunson way up to make him even, which is kind of fun. But like, just from a standpoint of who these franchises are as well, you have the Knicks, who are this historic franchise. They play in the mecca of all basketball in the entire world, yet they haven't had that level of success in a really, really long time. You have the Spurs, who haven't been an organization. They've been an organization for half as long as the Knicks, and they have how many more championships? Like, this is the best-run non-major market team in, I mean, almost all of North American sports. Like,
0: that's
1: you could,
0: an interesting
1: you could
0: statement.
1: You could probably make that argument. The NFL is different because the NFL doesn't really care about big market, small market for the most part. But it is a really interesting series, and I'm really excited to watch it. This is probably the most excited I've been for a finals that doesn't involve the Warriors in a long time.
0: Who do you like?
1: I like the Spurs, probably in six.
0: You paused.
1: I did pause, because I don't, much like you, I don't dislike the Knicks.
0: Ken did a belly
1: Ken
0: laugh.
1: And I have gone
0: you
1: back.
0: Paused.
1: Ken and I have gone back and forth all postseason.
0: Yeah, no, he's right. This series has been on the docket for 3 days. You don't get to hesitate.
1: Spurs in six.
0: Thank you.
1: I was hesitating between Spurs in five or Spurs in six, and I went Spurs in six.
0: You know what that was.
1: Close it out at home. Hesitation sensation. Yeah, I get it. Give it to him. Cha-ching. Whatever.
3: who do you got?
0: Spurs.
1: In?
0: That one I'm
1: You hesitated.
0: No, that one, that's not the pick. That's different. I like the Spurs.
1: Okay.
0: Probably six. Probably. It does not feel like a seven-game series to me. The Spurs-Thunder series felt like a seven-game series.
1: I would say
0: from the jump.
1: Spurs in six, most likely. Spurs in five, second most likely. Spurs in seven, third most likely.
0: Spurs in five feels disrespectful, but it doesn't mean it can't happen. There is one answer, and we won't fully get it tonight, but there's one answer that I think it's hard to sort of figure. You have to pick a side on this right now, which is, does the Knicks 11, it's 11, right? 11 game win streak?
1: Yes.
0: Does the Knicks 11 game win streak mean they are that awesome sauce? Or was it who they were playing?
1: It was who they were playing.
0: And you, no, any opinion runs right now.
1: They've been playing amazing basketball.
0: You can
1: but they don't win 11 in a row if they take on the opponents that the Spurs took on.
0: Well, that's fine, but it even I think the bigger question is does the 11 in a row mean that they, you know, they found something?
1: Well, yeah.
0: And does it translate after a week off?
1: But it can mean they found something, and that something still might not be enough to beat the Spurs.
0: Sure, but I think that's the core question that everyone's waiting to find out. Because there are a lot of people who now like the Knicks, and when these two series, when we were at the Final Four, there's not a damn person in America that didn't think the Spurs and Thunder was

0: to the finals. And then it happened, and all of a sudden we popped out the other side, and I know so many people are, I think I like the Knicks. I'm like, you didn't think that a week ago, and now a lot of people do. And so that's the answer I'm waiting for, and I don't believe you get it in one night. The Spurs could knock the living crap out of the Knicks tonight, and it still won't tell me. But if they knock them out twice, if they do this for game one and game two, and they win even just by comfortable-ish margins, if they cover the spread both times, the Knicks are toast.
1: If it's 2-0 in dominant fashion, it's done?
0: Stop. Really? You're going to beat the Spurs 4 out of 5 games.
1: Series doesn't start until the home team loses a game,
0: Willard. I never buy that phrase. That's
1: Spurs by 4.5 tonight, by the way.
0: Yeah. And I don't know how I feel about that one, but if the Spurs come out and win by 17, that's evidence piece number one. And then where do we go from there? And if the Knicks don't have a counterpunch, then this whole thing was just Eastern Conference concoction.
1: I mean,
0: I don't know the answer to that. I'd feel
1: differently about the Knicks if they had to go through the Celtics in the East to get this done. Or maybe even the Pistons.
0: Yeah.
1: But they didn't have to play either of those teams.
0: And that's why that's the big question.
1: They played the Hawks, and they lost twice to the Hawks. And yeah, I know they were both, what, one-point losses, and they haven't lost since. But after the Hawks, they took on the 76ers and then the Cavs. And I was a believer in the Cavs in the playoffs. I wasn't super surprised they made the Eastern Finals. I didn't pick them to beat the Knicks once they got to the Eastern Finals. I was surprised it was a sweep.
0: I thought they would. Yeah,
1: I thought the Cavs were a good team.
0: I thought the Knicks would win that series in 6 games.
1: The Eastern playoffs kind of played out the way the Cavs wanted it to as well. But yeah, I mean, the Spurs played 2 teams better than I think any team the Knicks played. I think the T-Wolves were better than any teams the Knicks played, and the Thunder absolutely were. So the Spurs are much more tested. Are they a little more exhausted? Maybe.
0: Maybe.
1: Are they closer to being someone pulling a hamstring or something? Maybe.
0: They might also be more in their flow.
1: Exactly.
0: Russ versus Russ. We do that all the time. But I don't know.
1: I like the Spurs.
0: I do too. I think in 6. Let's go to Bud in Oakland. Hi, Bud. Thanks for calling. What's on your mind?
2: Hey, what's good? Hey, you know what else makes this series a little more interesting?
0: What's that?
2: Is that the last time the Knicks made it? The last time the Knicks made it to the finals, they played the Spurs.
1: Yeah.
2: So that's even more fuel to the fire. That's more interesting. Like, what are the chances that the very next time you make it to the finals, 20-some years later, you whatever how long it's been, you're playing the same exact team that you lost to in '99. You guys a while ago said something about going to the Costco and bulking up and having to go right back or still going. I am one of those. We have 3 boys, and those boys will eat you out of everything, man. We go, and I find myself going back again and probably 2 days later or something, bulking up. As far as the Giants, man, well, I think you actually said it the correct way as far as it should have been. You know, it's collectively. Everything has to be collectively nowadays. And I think collectively the Giants as an organization as a whole should have looked at the pie. Okay, you got inexperience with the manager. You got some inexperience with the coaching staff. You got inexperience with the front office or whatever. And to a degree, like you said, there's some guys that are still part of the coaching staff who's been around. But they should have collectively got an inexperienced team. They should have went youth. There's nothing wrong with just going straight up youth. I understand they got the guys and maybe hard to move off of some guys. But collectively, they should have looked and say, look, we're going to give this guy some youth. We're going to give him some young guys to go out there. And I understand everybody wants a jersey they can run and buy. Everybody wants – and I'm not saying you don't leave somebody on the team with some experience and try to, you know, coach these guys up and let these guys know what pitcher, what to look for, you know, talking to the guys in the dugout. But at the same time, collectively, they should have went with youth, and you never know who can make a name for themselves. You got a lot of young guys out there who's ready to get to the plate and try things. Maybe you guys end up with somebody who's stealing bases at a Ricky Henderson rate or something like that. You know what I mean? It's a lot that can be done, but collectively, I think they should have just went straight youth, man. Thanks for taking the call.
0: Yeah, Bud, thanks. Appreciate it. The only thing about that is, A, that's not how everybody felt 2 years ago. Remember how everybody felt. Everybody